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2: This is the
3: Stu and Dave Do America presents whatever this is. What is happening?
4: The Jerky Girls.
3: What have we done? What?
4: We've ruined art.
3: Yes. I mean, a lot of art just is terrible.
4: This is odd because usually I'm doing this at women and not watching women do this. It's just strange to be on the other side of
3: that. Yeah, how does it feel?
4: It's odd. I guess
3: is it good? Would you say maybe?
4: I guess that's why it's so off-putting when I do it to them.
3: I think it is.
4: I mean, I'm just trying to show them that they're attractive.
3: Right. You're trying to do something really nice for them.
4: Right. It was a compliment, but now I realize it's rude.
3: So this is a bit of a therapy session almost.
4: Yeah. For you. Yeah.
3: See, that play now has done something. It's achieved its goals. That was, yes. I guess, that was an actual play, and that's what you were watching.
4: Correct. It was a real off Broadway smash.
3: Real off Broadway
4: gash.
3: Too
4: much?
3: No, all of it is so off putting. You can't really make it worse.
4: Yeah, I don't know. Most of the stuff I see on Broadway whenever I'm in New York, anyway, it seems to be remakes of movies from the '90s.
3: Yes,
4: you're like, all right, what are we doing anymore?
3: That's all they could do. It just shows that it's all dead.
4: The Lost Boys.
3: Really?
4: I'm not kidding. It's a Broadway musical.
3: The Lost Boys?
4: Yeah. I'm not saying I wouldn't go just to see what happens, but I mean, it's not the days of like Book of Mormon anymore, any of the fun stuff, it seems.
3: Yeah, that one, you can go back.
4: Avenue Q was fun.
3: Avenue Q, a puppet show, right? Yeah, that was a big one when we were in New York. I never saw any of them because I'm a male.
4: See, I had to bring a lady.
3: Oh, yeah.
4: But I see. You want everybody to think you're straight, so you never went.
3: Right.
4: You're not comfortable enough with your sexuality to admit that you went to a musical.
3: No.
4: I am.
3: Luckily, the best thing, let's put it top three best things about my wife, doesn't like Broadway. Doesn't like shows, so I never have to go to any of them.
4: Or flying.
3: She doesn't like traveling.
4: You don't have to do anything for her.
3: It's true.
4: Does she cook?
3: No.
4: She
3: would admit, by the way, as she would admit, there's a lot of microwaving, a lot of Uber Eating.
4: There's nothing wrong with that.
3: Nothing wrong with that.
4: I'm not knocking her.
3: Oh, I know. She's fantastic.
4: Yeah, and that's a great thing.
3: Another thing is she knows what gender she is, which is great.
4: That's rare these days.
3: It is very, very difficult to achieve. We're going to find a little bit more to conflict you if you don't know what part of the gender spectrum you're on. So let's do the gender spectrum.

0: Welcome to Stu and Dave Do America. I'm Stu Bergier along with Dave Landau.
1: Ahoy, and we meet again.
0: We do.
1: I'm more chipper today.
0: You are. You were a little down yesterday.
1: I don't care for the one guy, you know.
0: Anthony Fauci.
1: Yeah, we don't have to talk about him
0: at
1: all.
0: No, let's get into it a little bit. No, I'm only kidding.
1: Yeah, let's talk more about him. If anyone was upset yesterday, I don't care.
0: Mm-hmm. Dave does not care about you, does not care about your cares. Does not care about your concerns.
1: It's true. Mm-hmm. But I do love you. And I'm glad that you watch the show, and it means a lot to me.
0: Actually, the best way if you want to get some feedback to Dave is to see him in person. In fact, if you do that, you can do it all over the country at DaveLandau.com, right?
1: Yes, this announced just last minute this weekend. Friday,
0: this weekend?
1: Saturday, yes. I will be in Syracuse, New York at the Funny Bone.
0: But you can't. That's too late.
1: That's
0: how am I going to try to get a plane ticket to Syracuse from here?
1: You can. I just did. It's very expensive. But it's...

0: Really, so much that I don't know if I... It's not important.
1: It's going to be a great show, though.
0: But yes, it'll be a good show. If you're in the area, a lot of people have been asking me to come back to upstate New York. So if you were looking to something to do this weekend, maybe you were going to go see The Odyssey. Mm-hmm. Or, you know, one of them movies.
1: You get your thing, your show done in less than 3.5 hours, you think?
0: I promise it's going to be about 1.5 hours and way, way more fun.
1: Yes, certainly true. Go get tickets at DaveLando.com. A lot of other shows around the country as well. We'll give you some more dates here in a little bit. 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Now, Dave, there's something that happens on the internet.
0: Okay.
1: It's called a resurfaced clip.
0: My stars.
1: Yes, I don't want to, I'm going to give you the vapors. So it's okay. You'll be all right. This one is Anne Hathaway. Now, I saw this everywhere. It's weird how that happens. There's some clip, and it was from, I think, 2018. Anne Hathaway attacks privilege during a speech about human rights. It was one of the worst things I've ever seen in my life. And I couldn't even trace back. I was asking people around here, why do I know who Anne Hathaway is? Why is she famous?
0: Catwoman.
1: Catwoman. But that was like a, wasn't Catwoman kind of like a thing that people didn't like? As part of the Batman saga?
0: Yes, but I think she was in the Princess Diaries that women like.
1: That was like when she was a teenager.
0: I assume young, right?
1: Very yeah. young. That was a long time ago. A lot of people were in Disney movies a long time ago that are not the most famous women in the world.
0: No, many are dead.
1: Yeah.
0: Just from usually all the touching and ODing.
1: Maybe that's why we know her, because she actually survived somehow.
0: Yeah, that's true. She probably has survivor's guilt.
1: She has done some big Christopher Nolan movies. Right.
0: Yeah, she has. I think she was in Inception. Well, and the Batman one was a Christopher Nolan one.
1: Yep. And she was in Devil Wears Prada, and I guess the sequel to that. So maybe that's why that was a big movie.
0: That's why.
1: To be honest, now I haven't seen that movie.
0: I haven't either.
1: My kids have. My daughter likes it.
0: Seems appropriate,
1: right? But I'd never seen it. So here is it. So the only reason I bring that up is I have seen her in a recent movie, and I hesitate to admit this, but I did watch Ocean's 8 recently on a plane. Yeah.
0: See, that's bad.
1: That's worse than
0: I'd rather see The Lost Boys on Broadway.
1: Yeah, it's true. I had
0: this was on a plane.
1: My testosterone was up to like 11 for a moment there, and now it's back down to zero.
0: Oh yeah, it's definitely going to be taken away after that.
1: I will say, Ocean's 8, terrible concept. They just tried to make the exact. I feel like they wrote the movie for the original cast, and then George Clooney's like, dude, I'm 100 years old now. I can't do this anymore. And they're like, all right, what if we give this to some women and give them all the same roles that the men had in the other thing and try to make it work? It was not good.
0: And they're like, how do we make it believable that 11 women are friends? They're like, yeah, that can't be possible. We better call it Ocean's 8. And even that's a stretch.
1: That's very true.
0: The whole thing's just backhanded compliments.
1: Yes.
0: Yeah. Oh, I wish I was full-figured enough to wear a pair of jeans like that. Ocean's 8.
1: Just a passive aggressive bank robbery.
0: Just completely. No one's on anyone's side. Oh, that's weird. They all turned on each other.
1: Immediately. But they are all cycling together, which was just very nice.
0: They really?
1: No.
0: Oh, God. I would be surprised. A cycling montage.
1: I don't think that was in it. Maybe I imagined.
0: Might have been.
1: Here, let me just give you just a taste of how this speech started. This is, again, Anne Hathaway from a few years ago talking about the Human Rights Campaign, which is, by the way, a disastrous organization in and of itself, despite its wonderful-sounding name. Here's Anne Hathaway.
2: Ladies. Ladies. Gentlemen. Gentle them.
1: I mean,
0: gross.
1: So smug and irritating. Like, she's setting this up for this big applause line the entire time. She thinks she's so clever. It's so irritating, Dave. I can't even describe that moment.
0: It's narcissism at its finest.
1: Yes.
0: And just enjoying the, yes, yes, I'm great.
1: And what's fascinating about that is it's not if that happened in 2021, it's really kind of predating that peak woke era, I guess. When I saw it, I thought it was recent, and I was like, oh my gosh, I can't believe this is still going on. And it is at some level, but she didn't make this speech during this current time. But that's a fascinating, just a bunch of nonsense.
0: Yeah. I also don't know what's so gentle about shooting up a school.
1: Yeah, true. I guess if it's a Christian school, it's totally
0: fine. Oh, right. Then totally it's fine.
1: It's totally fine.
0: Then it's them.
1: Now, you might think, wait a minute, that can't possibly be true, because Anne Hathaway's a victim. She's a victim of this terrible, awful world. She wants to be clear that she just cares about other people. It's not about her being a victim. She's cisgender and white, so everything's easy in her world. Now, I will say probably a lot of it is easy for Anne Hathaway because, you know, she happens to be a very beautiful woman, I suppose. And when you are like that, things are good for you.
0: Yes, things happen in your favor.
1: In your favor, right? This is the ultimate.
0: You become a movie star in your teens, that sort of thing.
1: That sort of thing. If you are, I can understand why you'd think you're privileged with the life that she's lived. Right? Before she achieved anything, she was a massive star. And as I mentioned, you hook up with a successful director for a couple of movies. You got The Devil Wears Prada, where you're with, that's Meryl Streep, right?
0: I think so.
1: I don't like Meryl Streep. I don't think she's a great actress.
0: She chews up the scenery.
1: Do you really agree with this?
0: Are
1: you
0: the
1: only person that's ever agreed with me?
0: Way over the top.
1: Way over the top.
0: She chews up the scenery in every scene.
1: This is why I do this show. This is why we're doing a show together. Yeah. I've never met anyone who agrees with me on this point. They're always like, well, she's a great actress, but I don't agree with her. No, she sucks. Okay? She sucks. She's not that great. I don't think any of her movies are good. She
0: very
1: sucks.
0: Overrated.
1: Thank you. Oh, my God. This is great.
0: Yeah, I mean, it's true. I've never seen a movie where I'm like, wow. Amazing.
1: Yeah, I don't get it at all.
0: I'm sure she's been in a couple. I'm trying to think of them now. I don't know. Was it Ruthless People?
1: Ruthless. No, wait, what was that? I get her and Bette Midler.
0: It was probably Bette Midler.
1: A lot. It could be Bette Midler.
0: She was in like The River Wild and 8 million movies and gets an Oscar every time she's in.
1: Right. And why? Why does she get an Oscar? I don't understand.
0: No idea.
1: I want to bring this up here real quick. I'm doing this on the fly here. Meryl Streep. Okay, here we go. What do you got from Meryl Streep? Let me look at this little IMDb.
0: That Becomes Her.
1: No, I don't want to open the app. I just want to see the stupid Mamma Mia. Horrible.
0: Yes.
1: Horrible.
0: I have suffered that film.
1: You have?
0: I have.
1: Let's see. What's she known? She's known for August Osage County. Am I supposed to be impressed by that? No.
0: Oh, the Osage County movie.
1: Osage County. Yeah. Sophie's Choice, which is, again, known as a classic movie, but was she good in it? I ask you. The Devil Wears Prada, as I said, I have not seen that.
0: I don't care for any of it.
1: She was in, I'm going to look at wasn't she... I'm trying to say, it's been a while since she's done really much of anything. Little Women, Big Little Lies.
0: Steel Magnolias, I'm guessing.
1: God,
0: I just remember there's a lot of women in that.
1: I mean, a lot of fives and sixes in the ratings, not a lot of tens as I'm flipping through this. I'm trying to get back to it. It's complicated. Oh, God. Oh, God. Oh, Julie and Julia. Did you see that?
0: Oh, yeah, when she plays Julia Childs poorly.
1: Poorly! As if she's on Saturday Night Live.
0: Dan Aykroyd was a better Julia Childs.
1: A much better.
0: Cutting his hand open and much more believable than she was that whole movie.
1: That was a great sketch.
0: Yes, it was.
1: Oh, God, that was a classic. I mean, I'm just looking through this. There's just not a lot there. I mean, The Devil Wears Prada was a big movie and obviously had a relatively big sequel, I guess. But I don't know. I'm underwhelmed. The Hours, which was an okay movie. She was the worst part of it.
0: Yes, agreed. Yeah, I'm
1: I
0: not
1: love that you agree with this take. I love it.
0: No, I've said this before many times. Overrated.
1: Good. The Bridges of Madison County. Am I supposed to be impressed by that?
0: Yeah, when she's having sex with Clint Eastwood for a whole movie. No one wants to watch that.
1: Not even Clint.
0: No, he was like, wait, you got who? I already signed to do this.
1: I didn't sign to do a horror movie.
0: Oh, my God. I got to do that. Oh.
1: Okay, let's go back to Anne Hathaway.
0: Oh, give me a tub stunt double. Oh, what a gross film.
1: Yeah, I mean, but it was
0: dirty,
1: old.
0: Hairy and dirty.
1: That should have been the title of that movie.
0: It should have been.
1: God, somebody make, please, somebody.
0: Of course,
1: make,
0: you want to have sex with her. He's alone on a farm for so long. Yeah. It's like prison. Mm-hmm. He's like, yeah, she's hot because I haven't seen a woman in ages.
1: Someone please make a DVD cover of Dirty Harry and Harry and Dirty. That is what that. Okay.
0: There's no way she's kempt.
1: No, it can't be. Especially in that time. Look at this. We're down to 4 minutes already. Here's Anne Hathaway talking about. I can't even describe it because it's just nonsensical. Watch it.
3: With the exception of being a cisgender male, everything about how I was born has put me at the current center.
1: Did I hear that right? Stop. With the exception of being a cisgender male, comma, everything about how I was born has put me at the blah, blah, blah. Is she saying she's a dude in this clip?
0: Yes. From what I understand. Well, she's saying that she was born something right after saying, but maybe she's saying she's not a male.
1: With the the only thing that could have been better for her privilege is being a cisgender male. Is that what she's saying?
0: Okay. Yes. Okay. So she was a cisgender male.
1: If she was, it would have been better.
0: She was born a white woman, so it's second best.
1: This is like this Taylor Swift song that came out a while ago called, I think it was called The Man. And she's like, it would be so much better for me if I was a man. What are you talking about?
0: You're Taylor
1: You're
0: Swift.
1: You're a freaking multi-billionaire.
0: Yeah, it couldn't have gone better for you ever.
1: Right. And if you, I'm sorry, if you were a guy, there's no way you're selling that many records with the you know, some of the songs you've written.
0: Well, I'm sorry, it's sex sells, and that's your whole thing.
1: It's a good chunk of it, at least.
0: Yeah, you're going to, what do you think, you're going to make more money if you were dressed up as a guy dressed as a figure skater?
1: Yeah, no.
0: No.
1: Okay, sorry, here's the clip again where we kind of learned the gender identity of Anne Hathaway. Watch.
3: With the exception of being a cisgender male, everything about how I was born has put me at the current center of a damaging and widely accepted myth.
1: All right, what's the myth?
3: That myth is that gayness orbits around straightness.
1: I mean, she thinks this is a good point.
3: Transgender orbits around cisgender, and that all races orbit around whiteness. And it is a myth
1: that
3: keeps money and power in the hands of the few instead of being invested in the lives of the free.
1: Oh.
3: I appreciate this community.
1: Oh, she's crying
3: so much.
1: Oh, God, she's sad.
3: Because it's where I learned to reject this myth. I appreciate this community because together we are not just going to question this myth. We are going to destroy it.
1: How'd that work out for you?
0: So she thinks the world orbits around her, that's for sure. Mm-hmm. That much I've been able to figure out.
1: Mm-hmm.
0: She's like a woman who's had 17 abortions but then gets a rescue puppy that can't chew and then carts it around in a stroller talking about how brave she is. That's what that was.
1: It really is that.
0: Yeah.
1: Because this is, you know, I to bring it back to the fantastic movie Ocean's 8, you know, in that movie she's fine. She just plays like an idiot celebrity.
0: That's shocking.
1: It's just her.
0: Yeah.
1: It's just her playing her. She's not even acting.
0: What does gayness revolves around straight even mean?
1: What does it mean? It means nothing.
0: And all races revolve around white?
1: And what does that even mean? That's not true.
0: But if you're talking about a global scale, then white is the minority.
1: Right. True.
0: By a lot.
1: Quite true. Quite
0: so how would that
1: true.
0: Be true?
1: It's just it's nonsense. Not possible. That's the thing. It's like you go up there and you say it with that sort of I'm an ally attitude, you know, that whatever that is, I'm with you. And it's so, it's patronizing, right? Like what she's saying not only means nothing, but quite obviously she doesn't actually mean anything by it. She's not, how is she connecting with these people other than making this speech, right? She's just living her very rich white girl life. And good for her. She's made her money. You know, I can't take that away from her, even though she constantly supports candidates who want to.
0: Yes.
1: But at the end of the day, she's not doing anything for anybody with this nonsense.
0: Well, no, she's just saying, listen, I have learned from all of you, who, by the way, I will not be meeting or signing autographs or shaking hands with after this.
1: Mm-hmm.
0: But I've learned from all of you.
1: From a distance.
0: From a distance that I am guilty about who I am. And I'm going to stand up here and do what I can to kind of alleviate that guilt.
1: I hate that.
0: That's all it is.
1: I hate that. It's so inauthentic.
0: Of course it is.
1: And it's just this idea that you're constantly victimizing people and then they cheer for it. Like, I hate that thing where politicians do this all the time, Dave, where it's like, you know, this country aspires to just be middle class. We want to provide a middle class working life for everybody. And it's like, well, there's nothing wrong with being middle class. There's been many times in my life I've aspired to become middle class from where I was. But not everyone on earth aspires to be middle class. We can be proud that we love to all live the life that Anne Hathaway lives. We don't want to live it as stupidly as she lives it.
0: No.
1: But like, would it be nice to have, you know, any car that you want, to go on any trip that you want, to pay for any health care that you need, to help other people with charity when you have the extra money? It's a great thing that people should aspire to that. We don't need to aspire to struggling along working 40 hours a week. I'd love to live a much better life than that. I aspire to be elite. I want to be elite one day. There's nothing wrong with wanting to be better than where you are right now.
0: Nothing at all. And there's nothing wrong with keep trying and keeping on going for it, and for her to think that that's somehow a negative. Well, again, it's only to placate to her.
1: Yes.
0: So she can go, yes, you're all clapping for how great I am, for realizing that I shouldn't have what I have.
1: Yeah.
0: And it's like, yeah, I mean, obviously you should. You made your money somehow.
1: But
0: you really shouldn't if you go by. I mean, she makes all her money pretending to be people that actually are interesting.
1: Right. Occasionally.
0: Here's a script for a personality.
1: Yeah. And see if you can mimic someone that people like. And that's
0: the
1: thing.
0: It's smugness. You're right, when it's like, revolving around straightness.
1: You see what I'm saying here?
0: And that revolves. See? This is what revolving is, because you chimps have no idea what that means.
1: Right.
0: The planet's revolving.
1: Condescending nonsense.
0: Yeah, it's ridiculous.
1: It's the elevation of the victim to the alpha of our society. It's the reverse of how this country was founded and created and flourished.
0: It's also how any society has flourished. Mm-hmm. And I'm including pack animals.
1: Right, yeah.
0: It doesn't exist like this.
1: No.
0: You can't do anything but go down if this is how your society is.
1: What you're saying is the ultimate thing you can achieve is to be a victim. She's trying to compliment this crowd by saying, your life sucks. You have been crushed by society. You'll never be able to achieve anything without my help. That's the way she's elevating them. That is a backwards society. And I'm glad that, you know, whatever that thing was that we did in 2020 and 21 has at least been defeated a little bit. But
0: yes,
1: it's still alive, frankly, and it shouldn't be.
0: But it's people like her that sang Imagine into their phones while everybody else was locked down.
1: I love when that recirculates. That's another recirculating video.
0: It's nice.
1: Unearthed video that I love.
0: Just imagine other people. Who don't want to hear this at all?
1: Did you do a version of that song in any
0: did?
1: Yeah. That strikes me as, I got to see that. That sounds fantastic.
0: Yeah, we did.
1: Let me give you one more quick thing here, because sometimes I feel like this stuff, when you're conservative and look, we can all, you know, compliment ourselves and say how wonderful we are and how we have the world figured out. I'm sure I feel like we do at some level, because frankly, if I thought the opposite, I would change my viewpoint. But I understand that we probably have some stuff wrong, some stuff right. But I do feel like conservatives are connected more to reality than this. And sometimes I feel like when conservatives see stuff like this, like, how is this even a thing? Like, these people are saying nonsense. I want to give you a picture of how the media covers this type of stuff. This is Billboard magazine. This is, again, not a partisan publication. It's supposed to be just a thing that covers the music industry. 10 musicians that have spoken out about gender-affirming care, Ariana Grande, Neo, and more. And I know what you did, as I did, I immediately flipped to what did Neo say about this, because I need to know immediately.
0: Of course. I Neo is my favorite.
1: Right. You're huge. I know you're a huge Neo guy.
0: Massive.
1: Mm-hmm. You know,
0: as soon as I find out what that is, I'm going to be pretty excited.
1: An interview with Gloria Velez of Vlad TV. I know you're a huge Vlad TV guy as well, and a Velez head.
0: A Velez head, indeed.
1: Big Velez head.
0: Big Velez head and Vlad TV.
1: Yeah, I got you.
0: I'm a real Vlad hag. Real Vlad hag.
1: That's you. R&B star Neo shared misinformation regarding gender-affirming care. That sounds bad.
0: Oh, that's odd. Did he say it's nonsense?
1: Yeah. Here's what he said. If your little boy comes to you and says, Daddy, I want to be a girl, and you just let them rock with that, he's five. If you let this five-year-old boy decide to eat candy all day, he's going to do that. When did that become a good idea, to let a five-year-old or a six-year-old or a 12-year-old make a life-changing decision for themselves? When did that happen? That is what you call a common sense principle that literally everyone on Earth understands.
0: I like Neo. Also, the guy, I like now I like him. And also named after the guy who beat the Matrix.
1: Neo. Sort of. Neo, meaning, yeah, he's Neo.
0: Yeah, but you know he changed it to be Neo.
1: There you go. That's true.
0: It's the rap spelling.
1: You got it.
0: Right?
1: It is a, yes, N-E-Y-O.
0: Yeah.
1: As I know you know, but I don't know if the audience knows.
0: Oh, well, it's, yeah, that's who he's supposed to be.
1: I mean, just so you're aware of how big of a Neo guy Dave is, the only reason he's going to be in Syracuse this weekend is because Neo's also going to be there, I'm pretty sure.
0: Yeah, so most likely.
1: It's like a Grateful Dead following him around the country. That's how he plans his shows.
0: Yeah. Oh, yeah, I just got to see Neo.
1: He does a couple hours on stage, goes right to the Neo show.
0: Well, Neo, who's now lost probably most of his audience being rational.
1: Right, and by the way, good job by Neo. He's awesome. I love this guy. But this is how they say it. He shared misinformation regarding gender-affirming care, repeating common claims. Claims, Dave. Again, this is from a music publication, not partisan. Common claims that children lack the maturity to know what their gender is. Children lack the maturity to know what their gender is if they don't know that, you know, when they look down, they notice it. Like, if they're saying the opposite is true, yes, they lack that maturity. They lack the maturity to make every decision, which is why we protect them in every part of their lives. That's how society operates. Everyone knows this. Everyone understands it. The person in Billboard magazine who wrote that understands it. Ariana Grande, despite her lies, understands it. We all get it. And yet Neo is the guy with controversial claims that are against science.
0: Well, because he's also saying if you feed your kid crap all day, that's what's going to end up happening.
1: And that's what they'll want. This happened. We were on vacation a couple weeks ago. And we did. There was a s'mores situation where they had a fire. You take s'mores. You know.
0: I had the same situation recently.
1: It's a great situation. The next day, my son wakes up and he's like, oh, I'm like, what's wrong? He's like, I ate 8 marshmallows. Yeah, my kid will eat 8 times 80 marshmallows if he's allowed to do that.
0: Of course.
1: And then he will feel sick the next day. And that is a consequence of his actions, because his actions are, he is not at the point where he can, you know, he has this incredible self-control of his father who would never eat too many treats in a day.
0: Sure.
1: The bottom line is, when you're a kid, you make bad decisions. We all understand that. We protect them from that for a reason.
0: Ideally.
1: And that's what happens. Okay.
0: Yeah, either that or we just let them do whatever they want all the time.
1: Yeah, and that's the other option.
0: But before it was like, you just made Lord of the Flies and you killed your friend Piggy. Why is all of a sudden that you want to be a different sex? No. That's learned behavior.
1: It is. And it's learned behavior because people like Anne Hathaway treat you like a hero if you take the orbiting viewpoint.
0: Nobody's parents were ever gone in a movie and they were like, hey guys, let's cut our dicks off. Like, it was never.
1: I did see a couple films.
0: Well, maybe a few, but that was never a thing where it's like, let's dress up like ladies now that the parents are gone.
1: No, they don't do that.
0: That's ridiculous. Mm-hmm. They just will have pancakes for dinner.
1: Yes, that's the. What a weird freaking world. All right, we got to take a break. I want to tell you about another bizarre development, something that we all know will not work, but people are doing anyway. It's Mom Donnie. He's got a new idea. Back in a second.
0: Oh, good.
1: One of the strange side effects of the internet is that we become experts in knowing what happened today, like they're right at the second. But we're very amateurish at understanding why any of that matters. And that's why Frontier, the magazine, stands out. Instead of chasing whatever story happens to be trending for the next 6 hours, because we all do that at some level, it is smart at times, though, like Frontier is doing, it's taking the long view. It looks at, you know, people, ideas, moments that shaped America, and in many cases still are shaping it today. It's the kind of magazine that you find yourself setting aside a little time to read, out by the pool, on vacation. This is a great thing to bring with you in the summer and just like sit back and like try to understand the world a little bit better. They've got a new one about Richard Nixon, looking back at his legacy. What does that mean? And are people revisiting that? All sorts of great stuff, great stories from around the country, some great tech stuff. And there's this great story in this most recent issue about just getting rid of the phone completely. Like, mm-hmm. The author, I was talking to him, he was here a couple weeks ago, and he's like, you know what? I'm flip phone. He pulled out the flip phone. That's where he's doing it as an experiment, see if he can get through it. It's got to be a better life, right? Even Simon Cowell did it.
0: Yeah.
1: So it's got to be right.
0: And I mean, even, sure, the radiation is probably a little thicker.
1: Maybe a little bit.
0: I think he's probably going to be a lot happier.
1: I think so. 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
1: I text thread the other day with a bunch of friends. And like a lot of times in this particular text thread, people just throw out stories that they're, you know, mad about, annoyed about, think are interesting or whatever.
10: Sure.
1: And a friend of mine put out this and he said, this isn't really my issue, but how does this even work? This is very much my issue. I hate this crap. Mayor Mamdani is unveiling a 30% discount, including all produce, all meat, and key pantry staples at his municipal grocery stores. I hate this crap. And I hate it because people are so short-sighted and stupid, frankly, when it comes to stories like this.
0: That's correct.
1: Everybody likes to save a little money on groceries, right?
0: Who doesn't?
1: Let's just take this. He's taking all these things like rice and, you know, meat and, you know, eggs and all this stuff. And just basically saying, oh, well, we'll just take 30% off from that, from all of those things at the grocery stores, these socialist grocery stores he's starting.
0: Yeah, that'll cost an insane amount of money.
1: Insane amount of money.
0: It'll be a slight discount.
1: Yeah. A slight discount on a few things.
0: Right.
1: Now, they're ridiculously estimating that this would save an average New Yorker $90 a month.
0: Shouldn't it be free?
1: Yeah, that's a great way to test this, right? What would happen if instead of giving it away for 30% off, you would give it away for 100% off? What would occur from this? People would get free, they would save even more than $90 a month on their vegetables
0: Correct.
1: And their fruits.
0: That's right? True.
1: They might buy even more of them because of that. They might clear out those aisles very, very quickly, right?
0: True.
1: So there would be nothing left for other people. What else would happen, though? First of all, the grocery store would go bankrupt, you'd think.
0: Yes.
1: If it was a normal business, it would go out of business because
0: That's correct.
1: It would not be able to support the business.
0: Correct.
1: But what else would happen? What about the 5 grocery stores within 8 blocks of this place? What happens to them?
0: They'll go out of business.
1: They go out of business.
0: Because everybody's going to go down to the discount socialist store.
1: Right.
0: Where you get, there's no way you can, it's going to be all off-brand.
1: It probably will be. It will
0: be a lot of off-brand.
1: A lot of off-brand stuff. But, you know, when you're talking about tomatoes, right? Like, no one really cares about what tomato it is. It's just going to, as long as, as long as it's.
0: You go to the right place, though, you get a good tomato.
1: Yeah.
0: You go to Dollar Tree, you're going to get a dollar. I don't think they have tomatoes, but that's my point.
1: I just was in one the other day. They do not.
0: Yeah.
1: They have some great stuff, though.
0: Sometimes I just buy them off the side of the road.
1: Yeah. That's right.
0: I figure this guy looks homeless. Why not just buy food off him?
1: It is a weird thing that we're like, well, that looks kind of like old-timey. Yeah. That's old-timey, so that must mean the stuff is good. Either that or they're just on the side of the road selling you weird things out of the ground.
0: Yeah, that's true. There's never... Yeah, it's like, do you want to buy a rose for your lady and somewhere there's just a dead florist?
1: Right.
0: You're like, here's a 5.
1: One of the things that's interesting about this story, Dave, because I really do, I could rant about this all day. I will attempt not to. But this stuff happens all over the country. And it happens in places not like New York City. You think, okay, well, you know, Mayor Mamdani, he's a socialist. And the what's annoying about this is it'll buy goodwill to some people. He'll look like he cares. He can do all these press conferences about how nice he is and he wants people to save money on groceries. And then when this thing, you know, winds up losing money, they'll just cover it in the budget.
0: Yeah.
1: Right? They'll just make it look like, oh, well, it doesn't matter and it's a wonderful thing. And then in the year 2034, Dave and I, looking even worse than we do now, we'll be sitting around here talking about a new report that's come out that they lost $18 million a year on this grocery store, and it hasn't been reported until now. And by that time, Mayor Mamdani will have a show on MSNBC. So it doesn't affect him at all. It'll last for a while, and the New Yorkers will stupidly tolerate it for a while.
0: Yes.
1: But in addition to that, it will hurt all of the grocery stores of people who tried to build a business all around them. And they will have to lose money on these items, and they will wind up getting screwed over and over again. And this happens not just in socialist paradise, but it happens in every city. In every little small town has an example of this. The one that's most prominent to me is the towns constantly start these like rec centers and gyms run by the city. And so taxpayers pay for them. Then taxpayers get a discount because they're so, because the city's so nice, and they go in there and they get a discounted membership, and they go and then screw all the business owners that have gyms in the area. You know,
0: pretty sexy.
1: It's a good plot. It's a good plot for an internet film. I'll say that.
0: No, I'm listening.
1: Because they're very fit.
0: What's what I'm saying?
1: Maybe not the owners.
0: You're going to screw somebody in the gym.
1: You might as well go to a gym.
0: There's a few gyms that are just for that, I hear.
1: The point is, though, look, what if you Socialist. Owned a business in this area?
0: Anybody you want.
1: And the town pays for,
0: yeah,
1: you are required to pay taxes to a town who then takes those tax dollars and builds your competition and then undercuts you on cost.
0: Yes.
1: It is ridiculous. And that's what's happening here.
0: You pay full tax to have your business ruined.
1: Yes.
0: It's really fun.
1: It's really bad. It's something that, yes, we can all make fun of Mamdani, but we should think about that in our own areas as well. This stuff happens all over the country too often.
0: Well, I don't understand how he's a mayor. I realize that that's why does he have the authority to really do this?
1: It's a good question. I just don't
0: feel like a lot of the stuff he thinks he can do,
1: right,
0: he can't.
1: Right, like when he said, "Well, we're going to pass the tax on, you know, people who are super wealthy and have second homes here." He really doesn't have the ability.
0: Well,
1: to
0: no,
1: do
0: and
1: that.
0: The governor was like,
1: governor
0: "Hey, could you come back?" Yeah. And like even after she said it, though, her dumb like everybody left, and then she was like, "Hey, wait a minute,
1: yeah,
0: I didn't mean everybody
1: not
0: was
1: everybody.
0: Rich.
1: We want all the people who are donating money to us to stay.
0: Yeah.
1: We want all the people who are again. How are you getting screwed by some guy living in a freaking building? You know, a zillion floors up in the air with a nice view. Like,
0: nobody.
1: How does that screw you? It doesn't affect your life at all. At
0: no.
1: all. Nope. They're like, well, we need to have nice schools too. Yeah, their kids are not sending their kids to your schools. Well, I got news for you.
0: No, and also it's a tourist city where there's $19 water on every corner with hot dog vendors.
1: Right.
0: Like you're basically going to create a huge problem and a fight on the street outside of this place.
1: Mm-hmm. So stupid. Over and over and over again.
0: Either that or you can just loot a Walgreens there, which is completely fine.
1: That's totally fine.
0: Yeah.
1: Because that won't get you in trouble at all.
0: No.
1: They won't even be able to stop you. The employees can't even say anything to you.
0: They have a security guard to basically open the door for you on your way out.
1: It's true.
0: So you don't trip and sue the place.
1: As dumb as anything we can get from Mamdani is Tim Walz. We'll talk about him next.
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1: We knew that and have known it for a very long time. It is still to this moment amazes me that they picked this man to be potentially vice president of the United States. Out of all the people that exist, they picked maybe the worst one.
0: Yes, Mr. Walls. Yes.
1: Tim Walls is horrible. He, though, wants to help people, wants to help kids.
0: Oh, good.
1: And that's why he's approved this wonderful new program in Minnesota. He's going to be giving dolls to school children, which just off the top is not a role that the government should have in any way, shape, or form. Why would they be giving dolls to school children in the first place?
0: I don't know. This is who the DNC passed off as the normal guy, though.
1: Yeah.
0: The masculine guy.
1: You know, remember why he was famous, Dave? Because he said, J.D. Vance is weird. That was it. That's the reason he got the job as vice president of the United States almost.
0: Yes.
1: Because he said J.D. Vance was weird on an interview once. And they were like, that's a great approach. If we do that, we'll win.
0: Yeah. And they didn't.
1: Yeah. And they did not win. Thank God. Thank God they did not win. But this is not just, you think, okay, well, that's a stupid government, it's a typical left-wing program. They're just giving toys to kids.
0: Sure.
1: Let a charity do that. Let their parents do that. If they can't, you know, if they can't afford it, a charity can step in. There's plenty of used dolls. That people age out of dolls, typically. So there's plenty to hand down. There's secondhand stores. There's a million different ways for kids to acquire dolls. But that's not what he's doing. They're giving dolls to kids as part of a program with a company called My Gender Dolls.
0: Oh, good.
1: Mm-hmm. These are going to be used by clinicians and educators starting this year and being given to children and so that they can play and learn between the ages of 4 and 10 years old. These dolls are designed for a gender-diverse child, ages 4 to 10. They come with interchangeable accessories and, I kid you not, removable and swappable genitalia.
0: Wow. So everybody who buys one of these should be put on a registry.
1: Yes.
0: Also, the one thing you can't swap out, I'm sure, is the distant look in the doll's eyes that's trying to pretend it's not happening to them. Just like the real boys and girls. I promise you that.
1: The dead in their eyes stare. And I think you can accessorize them. One good thing is you can accessorize them with all the military from the G.I. Joe.
0: You
1: just
0: kind of
1: prop them on there as they go do school shooting.
0: Yes, just,
1: it's,
0: just like Tim Walz when he pretended to be a brave soldier.
1: Oh, and
0: we all know he wasn't. We all know he wasn't.
1: Yeah. You know, they called him Tampon Tim famously during the election because of weird. He has a lot of strange. For a guy who was famous because he called somebody else weird, he's got a lot of strange things in his history.
0: Oh, including the title of being the Distinguished Sexual and Gender Health Champion in 2023.
1: He won that award?
0: I think that was him, or somebody who designed this. One of them did.
1: Nice.
0: Which, I mean, is
1: you want that on your resume, Dave?
0: Who wouldn't? What a great trophy to have.
1: What is it again? Can you get
0: it's called the Distinguished Sexual and Gender Health Champion. That means he's the best at it.
1: That was a very, he's the
0: whatever that means.
1: Number one. It wasn't the best Rocky sequel, but when he won the title of the best gender champion, that one, was it Rocky VIII?
0: Yeah, Rocky VIII. When he's, well, also, I saw the professor that came up with this, and okay. She's completely asexual, which makes sense. At least she looks like it. Because mm-hmm. I think the only way you could create these dolls is either if you're a complete pervert or you've never had a sexual thought in your life.
1: Yeah.
0: And those are the two things. Well, and I mean, that would be her and Tim Walz.
1: Yes, that's true. I mean, Tim Walz is no one's ever had a sexual thought about him.
0: No.
1: At least, and that's probably including his wife.
0: Oh, I'm sure.
1: I will say it's just a strange thing to want to do. Like, what person thinks, you know what I want to do with my life? I want to create some dolls where people can pull the genitals off.
0: Yeah.
1: That's a weird thing to
0: think. I think a normal person. You're like, and burn them with a lighter in the yard.
1: Someone's going to have a collection of these and just a giant pile of balls.
0: Yeah, it's just like, it's basically like a sociopath whose sister gets a Barbie doll. And you're like, did you cut the breasts off of it? And you're like, well, guess what?
1: Guess what?
0: It's one you can.
1: Guess what? I'm training to be a doctor. Yeah. I'm going to be aligned with all medical science very, very soon.
0: I just wanted to hurt things that were living. But now I can do it for the comfort of my own home and be called right for it.
1: Yeah, I can be a hero.
0: I put on this fancy lab coat and I remove this penis and put it on her. You know, like kids do with dolls.
1: Yeah. Kids will be, I would say boys will be boys, but boys will be girls.
0: Yes.
1: That's apparently what we're learning.
0: Yeah, so that's exciting. It's good that every school's getting them.
1: Good job. Good job, Tim. He's really, I had a prediction market position that he will remain in office till the end, because I think he will. He won't be removed from office, but he should be immediately.
0: Yes.
1: Immediately. All right, back in a second.
13: Have you ever met a single person in your life that enjoys paying taxes? No, no one does. 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
1: Really an amazing story. A teenage lifeguard, he's been lauded by President Trump. He was risking his life to save a 10-year-old boy from monster waves at a Santa Cruz beach. He had apparently rescued even other swimmers that day, his family revealed. The amazing part about this, he's 16 years old. His name's really? Ryder Williams. 16 years old. He was, I mean, we don't have the video here, but he, if you see it, he's shielding himself. Like he's dragging a kid in and he sees the waves coming. He just like, almost like emotionless, just turns his back or dives into the waves a couple times, holds onto this kid somehow. Adults come out and try to help and like the waves are too much for them.
0: Oh, so they're just dropping?
1: Yeah, he just keeps powering through it and actually gets this kid and saves his life. And then you turn out like he's 16 years old. I mean, I have a 15-year-old son. Like, it's hard to imagine. Like, this guy's just saving people's lives. It's incredible.
0: Some of these lifeguards are real talented, though, like with swimming and everything. So good for him. Yeah. I mean, honestly, great work, kid. That's really cool. That's wonderful.
1: How long until he's ruined? Like, how long until we find he made an off-color joke?
0: Oh, I'm sure they'll go through his social media and destroy him. And then, yeah, it'll turn out that he saved the kid wrong. But, yeah, other than that, I think it's great.
1: We'll have, like, AOC making a speech about how he, you know, took, he, like, enforced his maleness on top of this poor kid who just wanted to drown on his own.
0: Yeah.
1: You know?
0: How he, his privilege in growing up with a pool is why he was able to save him.
1: You know the stupidity's coming. Also, coming to Syracuse is Dave Landau this weekend.
0: Yes, Friday and Saturday, just announced. I will be at the Funny Bone. Come out to the show. Mm. Come on. What about you?
1: Do that. DaveLandau.com. Get your tickets. PredictableShow.com. 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And don't forget to join us on Blaze TV. It's BlazeTV.com/Stu and Dave. The code is Stu and Dave, conveniently. Have a great weekend.
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3: Wednesday. Hope everyone has had a wonderful week so far. I'm recording this on Tuesday before the results of Election Day, and so I can't give my commentary on the results of the New York City election or the Virginia election. I have a feeling that the New York City election did not go a happy way, and we'll see about Virginia and if the people there had any sense not to elect someone who endorsed a guy who supports murdering his political enemies and their children. So I can't cast a vision on that one yet. I'll have more commentary, I'm sure, on social media today. We are going to be talking about a theological topic, and that is women in the church and really women in the world. So let me set up why we are talking about this today. And it has to do with a controversy that I would call a pretty manufactured controversy. And we're going to talk about this to understand the context of why we're discussing this topic, but it's really not about this. I hope that this really offers you, yes, clarity, but more than anything, courage. And not only as a Christian woman, but also just in general. This is about not being swayed by people's opinions, whether they are positive or negative. This is about running the race that has been marked out for you by the God who created you and who has filled you with His Holy Spirit, and staying steadfast on that path, no matter what the chatter is of the people around you. So let me set up what is going on. And if you listen to Monday's episode, you heard me talk about this a little bit, and you might have heard me reference being a bit discouraged on Instagram, and I've got the best audience in the world. You guys rushed to pray for me and to edify me, and there were so many notes sent and messages sent that just reminded me not only of how amazing you guys are and the audience that has been built here at Relatable, but also just the truth of God's word, and truly just the best community ever. But let me tell you a little bit more about this controversy that has lasted over days on X. So there's a segment of males on the right, presumably the political right, who also profess to be Christians, who have been expressing their utter indignation that I gave a speech at a Turning Point USA campus stop, and that in that speech, I talked about the dangers of pornography. And maybe some of you guys have seen this clip. It was well received on Instagram. Instagram is like the last bastion of sanity on social media. It got a million views, and men and women who follow me on Instagram were in agreement with what I said. But on X, it wasn't received that way. Instead, I was called a feminist. I was called a bad mom, a negligent wife who was trying to act like a man. I was told that I should only talk to women, or that I should not talk at all, that women have no place in the public square. These are not just, well, they are kind of random accounts, but they're not just accounts with 30 followers. I'm talking about accounts with followings. They're largely anonymous, but they are part of what I would call a growing segment of online commentary. And one day, for those of you, my sweet audience members, a lot of whom are not on X and are just not super online, I am going to like draw out a map. I don't know. I'm going to like put up a whiteboard, or maybe I'll draw it out and we'll make a graphic of all of these different segments of the internet, all of the different segments of the right, because I do think there's a lot of confusion. There's like weird crossover with

0: different Israel views. It's all strangely interconnected. And if you're not super inundated in that, which you shouldn't be, then it might be a little bit confusing to try to figure out who these people actually are. This kind of criticism is not exactly new. It's newer in that it's kind of been prevalent over the past couple years or so. It comes and goes every few months. But this is a big shift from how it used to be. A lot of these people are in the Reformed theology camp. I am in the Reformed theology camp. A lot of them are, you know, who they would call trad Catholics. And so it's a lot of like Reformed Presbyterian and Baptist people and a lot of Catholics and a lot of people who just, I mean, by the fruit of what they say are not Christians by any definition. But what they kind of like, I don't know, the Christian aesthetic or the Christian ethos or the authority that they think Christianity gives them. And so they kind of use it as a cudgel against people. And this has certainly changed, I think, in the past few years on the side of conservatism. So as I said last week, I spoke at Turning Point last Monday. This, of course, was supposed to be Charlie's campus tour. He was supposed to be at LSU. He would have done a fantastic job. And he had texted me in August asking if I could join him on November 3rd in Alabama at a campus. And I was excited to do that. But of course, that didn't pan out. And so when Turning Point asked if I would instead come to Louisiana State University, I was honored to do that. And in order to honor Charlie, my speech reflected five of the most controversial truths that Charlie taught. The first one and the longest one was that feminism has failed women. Feminism has failed women. It has encouraged things like promiscuity, abortion, putting all of your energy into professions, into plants, into pets, into politics instead of people. And I emphasize that all women in one way or another are called to mother. Here is the clip of me making that argument.
1: Women, you were given this unique capacity to create and then sustain life. And for so long, feminism has told us that this is an obstacle, that this actually inhibits our fulfillment, but actually it is a vehicle of fulfillment. And we have to start seeing motherhood and being a wife as the high callings that they are. We have to honor these roles as the high callings that they are. But here's what I want to say, because God doesn't always promise to give any of us exactly what we want. What I want to say to you women, that even if you are not a wife or a mom, maybe you will never be a wife or a mom. Maybe that's not the road that God has for you, that you are still called to mother. You are still called to mother. And here's what I mean by that, that every single woman has this amazing, incredible ability to cultivate and to beautify and to nurture and to grow. And that energy is not supposed to be channeled into your profession, into politics, into plants or to pets. All of those things are meant to be channeled into people. So even if you are not yet a mother, even if motherhood is not in your future, channel all of those unique and womanly capabilities and skills that you have into people, into children, into young women. Lead Bible studies, volunteer at church, see how you can serve them, see how you can teach them, see how you can love them, see how you can become even a spiritual mother to the next generation.
0: And then the third truth is that merit trumps DEI. The fourth is that America is a Christian nation. And the fifth and most important is that Jesus is the only way to heaven. But the second was that porn has weakened men. This is something that Charlie said a lot. And I wanted to make this appeal, yes, to honor Charlie's message and mission, but also from a feminine perspective. Here's Hot 12.
1: Porn has weakened men. And you know, Charlie was so good at talking about this and so good at talking so courageously and sternly and clearly to the young men. Here's what we know about porn and why it is so detrimental, not only to men, although it disproportionately affects men. Porn objectifies women and children. It commercializes sex, which is a gift from God. for a married couple between one man and one woman, and it glorifies violence. It creates addiction and shame. It destroys marriages. It ruins your perception of other people. It is the legal loophole for sex trafficking. It is evil in every way, and it will destroy your life. And this is what I would want to say to men, and I hope that you hear it from strong men in your life, that men, we need you, and we need your masculinity, and we need your strength, and we need your boldness, and we need your courage, and we need those things to be harnessed for good. We need you to be solid pastors. We need you to be strong leaders. We need your voice. We need you to bravely stand up for the most vulnerable, to stand up for women and children and for the unborn, to raise a respectful ruckus for the things that matter. We need really strong men, and porn makes you weak.
0: Can you believe that feminist? I can't believe that she said we need men. How dare she?
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0: This okay, so there were a variety of criticisms from those who profess to be Christian conservatives. And I will just say, first of all, before I even list these criticisms, this is not representative of most men. This is not representative of Christianity. It's not representative of the audience in that room. As you could hear, that segment, and you didn't get to listen to the whole segment there, although the whole speech is on my YouTube page and you can watch it for yourself. There was a very enthusiastic applause there. It was met with a lot of positivity. And I saw a lot of people saying, oh, you know, Ali shouldn't be surprised by this negative reaction. Well, there wasn't a negative reaction in person. So here's the variety of criticisms. And again, I think this is instructive for all of us to be able to respond to these. This is a feminist nagging women. She should focus on women. Number three, she took the place of a man. And number four, a violation of biblical commands. That, of course, is the most important one, and we'll spend the most time responding to that one. So the first one there, you saw the clip that was part of my speech. This is a feminist nagging men. And I just want to make sure that I'm understanding here what is being argued, because it's so important to define our terms. And whenever I'm talking to someone that I think is arguing from a place of emotion, I want to slow things down and I want to bring logic and reasonableness into the conversation, because Christians are called to be reasonable and say, what do you mean by that? Define your terms. What do you mean by feminist? Oh, okay, that's interesting. Where are you getting that term? Like, okay, if a woman is saying something true in public, did she just do a feminism? Okay. Explain to me, like, where you got that. How did you come to that conclusion? It's really important that we get on the same page, because from my understanding, as I talked about, for the longest portion of that speech, feminism might come in many iterations, but what it has convinced women is not just that they can be equal to a man, but that they can be the same as a man. And so when a woman is denying her own unique femininity and attempts to be like a man and to be a man and to take the place of a man, that could be argued that that is a conclusion or a fruit of feminism, which of course I argued is a failure for women. Feminism says we don't need masculinity. We don't need men. Their strength is not unique. They don't have a unique capacity. They don't have a unique capability. Women can do everything just as well as a man can. But that is not what I argue. That's never what I've argued. That's not what I believe. And in fact, you heard in that clip that I said that we need masculinity. One of the most viewed PragerU videos is my PragerU video from 2019? I think it was 2019 or no, this would have been 2018, because this is before I had babies. In 2018, where I debunk this myth of toxic masculinity, and for 5 minutes I explain why masculinity is so important and so necessary to a functioning and thriving society. My audience there was a bunch of 19 and 20 year olds. There were some grown-ups there, some out of college people, but a lot of 19 and 20 year old college students, mostly Christians. And as I said, I got a very enthusiastic response. There were a lot of young men in this room who were happy to hear an older sister in Christ plead with them in a very respectful and loving and affirming way that you are needed, that your strength is needed, that your leadership is needed. It was not reacted to the way the internet reacted to it at all. Male seminary students and college students, after I was done with my speech, lined up behind the mic to ask my perspective on things. They were very kind. It was taken exactly as I intended it, as affirmation and as encouragement and a pleading from a female perspective to turn away from the damage of porn. And I got a really sweet post from someone who said, you know, I showed this to my 17-year-old son and he had never really seen this or heard this from a female perspective. And it really changed kind of like how he thought about this. And it was unique. And he said that his son shared it with a bunch of his friends. And I think it's super important for men to hear this from other strong men. But it's okay for women to also say, hey, this is damaging. And like, we really appreciate you as a man and appreciate your strength. But this is not good. This is sapping you of your strength, actually. So this negative reaction was from a very niche segment of the online male right. The accusation that I, Ali Beth Stuckey, am a feminist is laughable. It almost doesn't dignify a response. Those of you who know me, who have been listening to me, who have been reading me for any amount of time, you know how hard I go against the tenets of feminism, against the gender ideology that I think was born of feminism in many ways. I actually argue that in this speech, that the ideology of feminism led to the idea that a man can become a woman. How hard I go against abortion, how hard I go against every tenet of progressivism. And look, by the grace of God and the grace of God alone, there is probably not another Christian woman in the conservative commentary space who has made more of an effort than I have to pull women away from progressivism, to try to change women's minds and hearts when it comes to abortion, to try to change women's minds and hearts when it comes to marriage, when it comes to the reproductive technology industry, when it comes to even changing their mind on things like immigration and crime and the death penalty, who's tried so hard. And by the grace of God, in many ways, effectively, I mean, maybe there's some people out there whose minds haven't been changed, but the Lord is so kind to show me the messages from people who say, yeah, I was a victim of toxic empathy. I was pro-choice. I was pro-open borders. I was pro-trans. I was anti-death penalty and all of these things. And I have tried my darndest as a woman in my female capacity, from my feminine perspective, to write to women, for women, to try to pull them away from the trap of progressivism and toxic empathy. So to say that I am a feminist who preaches to men really is just laughable. And it just goes to show that people will just lie. So just know that. Like, people will just lie about you. And I think it was Pastor Todd Wagner who originally said, leadership in any way is a commitment to being misunderstood. And that is true. If you have any kind of audience, there is going to be a level of deliberate misunderstanding and misrepresentation that you don't have to like, but you do just kind of have to realize is going to be there. The second one, that I shouldn't preach to men, that I should just focus on women. I mean, you guys know it's what I do. I mean, look at the covers of my books. Look at the color of them. Do those look like books that are trying to target a masculine audience? I have been writing to women, for women, talking to women, for women, very intentionally since the very beginning. I started out speaking at sorority chapters. Okay. Like, that was the beginning of this for me. This started because I was leading a Bible study of freshman college girls when I was 1 year out of college. And that was in 2015 and 2014, 2015. And that was the beginning, of course, of that election season. Started talking about, okay, what does the Bible have to say about abortion and politics and things like that? And I was actually able to persuade one of the girls in my Bible study who believed that she was a Bernie Sanders supporting pro-choice girl, that the Bible doesn't support abortion. And of course, today, by the grace of God, she's totally changed her heart and mind on all of those issues. But that's where it started. And I'm thankful for my Relata bros, very thankful for them, thankful for the husbands too of the Relata gals in this audience. But this has been an intentional creation of something for women that gives them clarity and gives them courage. It's funny though, because we just had Share the Arrows, and you know, we had 6,700 women attend our second annual Share the Arrows, and it was a solid biblical conference just for women. And the clips that were circulating of Share the Arrows, the same crowd had the same criticisms that this is somehow feminism and this is somehow wrong. And so the goalposts seem to always move when you're talking exclusively to women. Women shouldn't be talking. When you're talking to men and women, women shouldn't be talking to a mixed crowd at all, even outside of church. And so it just goes to show you cannot live by the crowd. Like, you can't try to please man. That is not what this is about. If you do, if you live for people's praise, if you die by people's criticism, like, you will not last, not just in the public sphere, but in the faith. Because if you do anything with courage, there are going to be detractors.
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0: Okay, so there's this like weird criticism out there that by me being up at the Turning Point podium, which I have done many, many times over the past 8 years, that I took the place of a man, that should be a man's job and a man's job only. And there's this idea that this is a zero-sum game, that if I have a podcast or if I'm asked to speak or if I do the Jubilee debate, then that means that I am taking the place of some male counterpart. And if I am not asked to do those things, then these people would be invited. And that's just, it's not how it works. It's not how it works. There's this idea that if I didn't have Relatable, that all of the women who listen to Relatable or all of the women who come to Share the Arrows would go to their conferences and listen to their podcasts. But again, that's not how it works. And like, I hope that you would agree with that, because men and women aren't interchangeable, right? Like, men and women bring a unique thing to the table. Like, it's not just arbitrary. We can't just be exchanged out like widgets. Like, you agree with that. And if that's the case, then you sitting in this place is not going to do the same. It's not going to do the same thing. And no one is stopping a man from leading. Like, if you want to lead, then you should lead. If you want to speak out, then you should speak out. And if you have something to say, then people will listen. And if you are someone that is worth following, then people will follow you. That doesn't mean that everyone with followers are people worth following. That's true. But if you have been trying to lead and you've been trying to lend your voice to the public sphere and you feel like, gosh, I'm just not getting the attention or the following that I need, it might not be anyone else's fault. Like, we all just have to ask ourselves, like, are we in the lane that God has called us to? Are we using our gifts, our true gifts, the way that God has called us to use them? Like, the truth is that not everyone, male or female, is made for the public sphere. Not everyone is. Like, we have all different kinds of talents, all different kinds of callings, all different kinds of strengths and weaknesses. And even if you believe that men in general are more suited for the public sphere than women are, and in general, like, I would probably say that's true. Statistically, I would probably say that's true. That doesn't mean that all men are cut out for it and all women are not cut out for it. Like, there is just a level of toughness and reasonableness that I think is required to be able to engage in the public sphere well. And like, I think about Jubilee and how thankfully, like, the Lord just met me there and the Holy Spirit helped me so much navigate those conversations, and how I was able to use actually, like, my uniqueness as a woman in that very tenuous situation to contend for the faith. I think that that was a huge asset to me in the moment, that I didn't have to abandon my femininity or my gentleness or my friendliness or my womanhood in any way to very effectively and persuasively contend for the faith. And there is this idea, I think, by a lot of these people who also criticized my Jubilee performance, that, well, you know, she's a woman, so she can't have done as good of a job as me, some man. Well, okay, I guess, you know, I won't say anything about that. Maybe you'll get the opportunity to do that one day and you can prove that to everyone. I hope that for you. But a lot of people who fancy themselves good debaters have never been put in that arena. You have to have a lot of self-control. And I will just say, a lot of people who are in this conversation online don't have a lot of self-control and fall into logical fallacies very easily and fall into emotion-driven arguments and project their own offense on what someone is saying extremely easily. And male or female, if that is your propensity, you're not cut out for it. Like, you're not cut out for the public debate. You got to be tougher than that. You just do. Now, here's the most important thing. The most important contention is that me speaking to a group like that at Turning Point, or me speaking at all, because again, I get the same criticism if I'm even speaking at a women's conference, like, share the arrows, that this is not following biblical commands. And this is really important. No matter who is saying this to you, you need to open up your ear to this, because when someone quotes scripture, we need to be able to look at the word of God. And even if it rubs you the wrong way, even if you don't want to hear it, even if it makes you feel guilty, we should listen. And we should be willing to humble ourselves and say, okay, even if I don't like that person, even if I don't like their tone, even if I don't like what they're saying, is what they're saying true? Now, the critics in this case did not lend me that same respect, but I want to do that, not because I care about them, but because I care about the word of God. And so there are a few scriptures that were kind of lodged when it comes to this subject. One, that wives need to submit to their husbands. And that would be a quotation of Ephesians 5. We've talked about this passage so much as it comes to marriage and the definition of marriage. But starting with verse 22, wives, submit to your own husbands as to the Lord. For the husband is the head of the wife, even as Christ is the head of the church, his body, and is himself its savior. Now, as the church submits to Christ, so also wives should submit in everything to their husbands. So that's one verse that I've seen that in me doing this is a lack of submission and male headship. And then there's also 1 Corinthians 14:34 through 35 quoted. And by the way, they're not usually actually quoting the exact verses. I'm giving them the benefit of the doubt here and actually pointing to the scripture. So this is in the context of Paul talking to the church in Corinth about the orderliness of worship. He talks about the different ways to prophesy, speaking in tongues, and all of that. Apparently, it was pretty chaotic. And then he specifically calls out women. He says, as in all the churches of the saints, the women should keep silent in the churches, for they are not permitted to speak, but should be in submission, as the law also says. If there is anything that they desire to learn, let them ask their husbands at home, for it is shameful for a woman to speak in church. Now, even the most conservative and patriarchal church that I know of will allow a woman to sing and will allow a woman to maybe give announcements or to say something pertaining to the children's ministry. And so even the most literal interpretation of this, when Paul is saying women should keep silent, is typically interpreted as women should not be teaching in the churches, and they certainly shouldn't be disorderly. 1 Timothy 2:11, let a woman learn quietly with all submissiveness. I do not permit a woman to teach or to exercise authority over a man. Rather, she is to remain quiet. Again, this is in the context of the local church. And then another criticism is that, well, women should be keepers of the home, and clearly you're on a stage, and so you're not following Titus 2:3-8. Older women likewise are to be reverent in behavior, not slanderers or slaves to much wine. They are to teach what is good, and so train the young women to love their husbands and children, to be self-controlled, pure, working at home, kind, and submissive to their own husbands, that the word of God may not be reviled. Likewise, urge the younger men to be self-controlled. Show yourself in all respects to be a model of good works, and in your teaching show integrity, dignity, and sound speech that cannot be condemned, so that an opponent may be put to shame, having nothing evil to say about us. Yes and amen to all of that. Wow. Self-control is so important to the Lord. We see it over and over again that all demographics, that all age groups, that all genders are to be self-controlled. Now, I'm not saying the command is the same. It doesn't manifest itself the same way for every single group clearly here, but we see over and over again that self-control is so important for every group. So women are to prioritize the home. They are to prioritize children. They are not to prioritize something, put something first that is not their home. And so, as I have always said, I think there is some work that allows women to do this, and there is some work that does not allow women to do this. There are some jobs that make this flexibility and prioritization possible, and there are some jobs that do not make this possible. And there are different seasons of life that call for different things for women, and I think that we need to respect that. I have been extremely consistent on that, and I am so incredibly thankful that I have a job that allows me to have the flexibility that I do. I am so thankful for the setup that we have in our home, and I always hesitate because I don't want it to seem like, well, I have to give an account to these random men on the internet exactly how we run our home and exactly what my schedule is, exactly what my day-to-day looks like. I feel no obligation to do that at all. But a lot of you know, I've talked about this publicly, that my husband, Chief Relatabro, is my business manager. We work together full time. He makes decisions on our behalf. He runs all of the business part of everything. And I'm so thankful that when it comes to this professional sphere, that all I have to worry about is the discipleship. All I have to worry about is the content of what I say. I love dreaming. I love thinking. I love coming up with ideas. I love talking, teaching, communicating with you, mentoring you, talking with you. And he runs and leads and organizes and manages all of the business side of everything we do. And I'm so thankful for that. My dad is a big part of everything we do. My parents and I, we live very close to each other. That also helps make all of this possible. And I'll just give you an example. You know, I'm so private about our family life, and for good reason, and we'll never change on that. We'll never waver on that. But just to give you like a little peek, I saw someone criticize the fact that I was at LSU. It was actually a Blaze colleague, like echoing this, like, oh, well, you know, where are her kids? Like, I can just tell you that my husband and I went to Baton Rouge there and back same evening while my kids spent a few hours with my parents. And so that's what it looked like. We make a lot of sacrifices to make sure that our kids are as involved as possible. My husband and I saw someone else say, oh, she must never spend time with her husband, which actually made me laugh out loud because my husband and I spend a ridiculous amount of time together. It's amazing. We love spending time together. We love hanging out. We are together all the time, and we do everything possible to involve our kids in everything we do. For example, a couple weeks ago, we went to Michigan again there and back, very quick, very efficient. We are incredibly efficient in what we do. And we brought our six-year-old, and it was like such a great time. In California, the Lord lined it up to where we had all of these different business engagements and speaking engagements, and we didn't go there and back and leave our kids every time we had to leave. We instead made it a 2.5-week trip where we brought our entire family. Like, that is what we do. I submit to my husband. I submit most importantly to the Lord. I respect and honor my pastor. I respect and honor my father. And I am not under the authority. I am not in any spiritual obligation to any random man on the internet. I'm just not. And so all of these biblical commands that are so important that we should adhere to, by the grace of God, like we as a family are doing our very best as imperfect people, but to obey these commands. And like, I appreciate the concern, random men on the internet. I'm sure that it's coming from a great place. But we're good. Like, we're good, and we're following God's calling on our life, and we're doing it again to the best of our abilities. And all of us, every one of us, male and female, are called to make disciples, of all nations. And again, that might look different for men and for women, but every single one of us are called to make disciples. And I'm very, very thankful for the disciples, the many women, female disciples that God has created through the vessel of Relatable and Share the Arrows. I'm so thankful for that. The fruit of that is very evident, and the Lord consistently reminds me of the fruit of that. And so I know a lot of you get worried about me feeling down or getting discouraged, and I appreciate you always trying to buoy me and pray for me. But honestly, like, your testimonies and how you tell me you were affected by a guest or a line or whatever it was, like, the Lord uses that as fuel to keep me going. And yeah, sometimes it is difficult. But again, we're doing this for the glory of God. I'm doing this for building up the body of Christ. I'm not doing this for the opinion, the good opinion or bad opinion of anyone, because that will wear you out so fast.
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9: 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But...
0: You'll notice that I didn't actually show you any of the posts that were kind of stirring up this controversy. And it really just happens like whenever there's a clip of me going around at all, it's become, some people have dubbed it, and I think that this is medically accurate, ABS derangement syndrome. A lot of people have ABS derangement syndrome, and it is weird to see like your name become something that people know generates clicks. And I will say, like, can I just have a moment of humility and self-reflection? Like, it has made me think about how I discuss people's moments. Like when they say something that people are deeming controversial and I chime in on that. Now, I don't attack people's character. I just don't. That's not like a line that I will go down. Yes, of course, if a false teacher is preaching a false gospel, I will call them a false teacher. We have a lot of biblical examples of the importance of doing that. But I'm not going to go into someone's personal life. I'm not going to, I just don't do that. But I will publicly disagree with someone. Again, I think there's a lot of biblical precedent for that. I think that we can contend with someone's argument and like their biblical take on something. I've done that many times, but it has made me think a little bit more. And I just wonder if the Lord is using this to like teach me in some way. And so I just want to like remain open and humble to what the Lord might be showing me. And even though I think the critics, many of them are acting totally in bad faith and are just like wrong biblically. Like we should remain open to what the Lord might be teaching us, right? Like in any given moment, we should pay attention to those convictions. And when you start thinking, huh, this doesn't feel good. And like, have I done this? Have I made this mistake? Have I like piled on? I hope not. I hope that I've done this in like a biblically accurate way, but it just makes you think, okay, now like I can see from this perspective, I see it a little bit differently now, and I want to be even more careful in the future, like how I talk about people and how I talk about them when a person becomes the story. And you guys who have been following me know that I try really, really hard to be as respectful and accurate as possible, but I'm sure I haven't always gotten it right. And so it's just made me say, huh, I want to be even more cautious about this because I see how like discouraging and difficult it must be. And when people just lie about you and they misrepresent you, or people latch on to a lie, I've had multiple people reach out to me and apologize because they're like, oh, I believed this misrepresentation of you or your marriage or your home or your business or whatever. And I just want to like apologize for believing that. First of all, don't reach out to me and tell me that. Like, that's just an inside thought. I don't need to know that you believed that lie about me. But that can be super frustrating. And it, so we should all just be super cautious about what we are repeating, what we're saying, and what the motivations behind what we are saying. Are we correcting someone because we want to build up the body of Christ and because the truth really matters and we're hoping to rebuke and edify in a biblical way? Or are we just doing something because it's generating clicks, because it's a controversy? And I do want us to remember, again, that all of us are called to self-control. And all of us are called to pay close attention to our speech. This segment of the male right, again, a lot of them I don't actually think are believers, just profess to be believers. They are very crass. They're very sexually degenerate in many ways. They will make a lot of sexual jokes. They're very degrading, very rude to women across the board. I'm not saying all. And guys, if you're listening to this, I'm going to tell you what I tell my female audience. So important for all of us on the internet. If it's not about you, it's not about you. If it's not about you, it's not about you. If something doesn't describe you, then it's not about you. If you are the anomaly or you are the exception, you don't have to tell me. You don't have to tell me. It's good. Keep it inside thought. But if I'm not talking about you when I'm describing this, if you feel like you had a very legitimate concern that you raised in a very kind way, then I'm not talking about you. But a lot of these people in this segment of the so-called right are just very rude and very crass, very degenerate, very depraved, and very, very calloused. And I just like want to remind us of what the Bible has to say for all of us, regardless of our gender, regardless of our role. 1 Corinthians 6:9-10, or do you not know that the unrighteous will not inherit the kingdom of God? Do not be deceived, neither the sexually immoral, nor idolaters, nor adulterers, nor men who practice homosexuality, nor thieves, nor the greedy, nor drunkards, nor revilers, nor swindlers will inherit the kingdom of God. Wow, you're going to go to hell if you're a reviler? What does a reviler mean? Someone who is taken to fits of anger, who slanders. So that means saying something negative about someone that is not true, a gossip, someone who uses words, especially untrue words, to maliciously hurt someone's character. It's not just disagreement. It's not just rebuke. It's not an admonition. This is someone who misrepresents someone to try to tear down their character. Wow, a reviler will not inherit the kingdom of God. And it's interesting. We consistently see like homosexuality and sexual immorality in the same list as slander and reviling and just being brutal. We talked about Romans 1 yesterday. It does the same thing. Romans 1, 28 through 32, talking about people who were given to homosexuality, goes on to say in verse 29, they were filled with all manner of unrighteousness, evil, covetousness, wanting what someone else has, malice, full of envy, murder, strife, deceit, maliciousness, gossip, slanders, haters of God, insolent, haughty, boastful, inventors of evil, disobedient to parents, foolish, faithless, heartless, ruthless. Though they know God's righteous decree that those who practice such things deserve to die, they not only do them, but give approval to those who practice them. And I think of a lot of the excuse making of extremely crass people from this segment of the right. A lot of these people will hail and honor people like Nick Fuentes, who of course is extremely haughty and reviles and is crass and is crude and is brutal and is ruthless and boastful, all of these people, all of these characteristics that are listed in this segment. And so they will give approval to those who practice these things. And this description here in Romans 1 are describing people who have been given over to the depravity of their mind. They're actually put in the same category as people who are homosexual, who are practicing homosexuality. The same kind of depravity of mind. And, you know, I made this point that Rosaria Butterfield made so good, that you are not going to win people over to the gospel by affirming the very sins that Christ died for. And there's this idea in the segment that if you kind of match their tone and you match their words and you match their strategies, well, then these young men will become Christians. Well, just as you can't affirm homosexuality and affirm LGBTQ ideology in the hopes that you're going to win people over to Christ, you're also not going to affirm slander and crassness and crudeness and brutality and win people over to the cross of Christ. It's just not going to work. But understand this, 2 Timothy 3:1-5 says that in the last days, there will come times of difficulty, for people will be lovers of self, lovers of money, proud, arrogant, abusive, disobedient to their parents, ungrateful, unholy, heartless, unappeasable, slanderous, without self-control, brutal, not loving good, treacherous, reckless, swollen with conceit, lovers of pleasure rather than lovers of God, having the appearance of godliness but denying its power. Avoid such people. Ephesians 4:30-32. And do not grieve the Holy Spirit of God, by whom you were sealed for the day of redemption. Let all bitterness and wrath and anger and clamor and slander be put away from you, along with all malice. Be kind to one another, tenderhearted, forgiving one another, as God in Christ forgave you. Remember that gentleness is a fruit of the Spirit that is applied to all of us, that should be true of all Christians. Self-control is a fruit of the Spirit that is for all of us. A gentle and quiet spirit is something that women are told that we should have in Scripture, and we should. That does not mean silence. That does not mean that we have no role to play in pushing back against darkness. And yes, of course, that high calling of being a wife and a mother, doing the next right thing, usually means that for us, like doing the thing with our home, with our children. But there are times, as we see throughout Scripture, that women are also called to raise a voice and to be a bastion and refuge of clarity and courage. And remember, gentle and quiet is not just something that is applied to women. Gentleness is a fruit of the Spirit for everyone.
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0: Okay, so there's a few things that I want to say. Number one, women, even in all of this, even if you're discouraged by this, some of you may have been the target of their ire on social media. I just want to tell you this. Do not run into the arms of feminism because there are some men who have made you mad. I've seen some people try to do this. Some people on the left say, oh, ABS, she's getting a taste of her own medicine. Now she's going to see. Now she's going to see that conservatism is bad. Now she's going to see that the Southern Baptist Convention is bad, or being a Baptist or being traditional or whatever, that she's never going to be good enough. Oh, you were under the impression that I was doing this for their approval? Well, that's where you're wrong. And I don't have my theology because I think it's going to get me likes. I don't believe the things I do because it's popular. If I wanted to be popular, I would not be a reformed Christian. I would not be anti-IVF and pro-death penalty. I just wouldn't. Like, I have very narrow beliefs, and I am an anchor on the right, getting more and more people to come to what I believe is a biblical position on politics and culture. I don't do that because it's popular. I believe these things. I say these things because because I believe that they are right. And I'm doing my very best as a fallible person to follow the word of God. And women, that's what you are called to do. Do not run into the arms of feminism. I've seen this happen so much with people who are deconstructing. Someone hurt them in the church. Maybe a group of people hurt them. Maybe people in their theological camp hurt them. They didn't like what was going on in their local church. Or maybe it was a professor who failed them or a pastor who failed them. And they will just say, okay, I'm done. Then what they believe isn't true. And while I understand that, because you're thinking, wow, if this is the fruit of that belief system, then maybe it's not good at all. I actually think that's a fair thing to say and to make an assessment. You should look at the fruit of your belief system and the fruit of your doctrines. And that should make you go back to the word of God and say, okay, hang on, do I have this right? I think that's a good thing. But the most important thing I said there is go back to the word of God. If you are looking at someone who shares beliefs that you do, someone in your church, someone in your theological or political camp, and you say that fruit is rotten, that fruit is nasty, and like their ministry is on a bad path, before you say I'm out and I don't want to be affiliated with what they believe, so I don't believe it either, before you say that, go to the word of God and say, okay, God, what do you say? Because what you say matters. What these people say, they don't matter. But what you say matters. You go to the word of God and you say, Lord, give me the wisdom, give me the eyes to see, give me the ears to hear from you. And as long as you are following in God's word, you do not judge your effectiveness. We say this a lot. We don't judge our effectiveness or our faithfulness by people's approval or disapproval of us, by people's reaction to us, whether they are on the left or the right. We judge our faithfulness by our alignment to God's word.

0: morning calling on Fauci to apologize for funding gain-of-function research, which allegedly led to the COVID-19 pandemic after the virus escaped from a lab in Wuhan, China. Now, Paul said in his opening statement that, quote, the American people deserve to know why dangerous research was funded by NIAID and totalitarian country in a lab that lacked acceptable safety standards. Paul continued, quote, frankly, the American people deserve an apology. I hope today Dr. Fauci will come clean, admit it was a mistake to fund dangerous research in China, admit that the risk of this dangerous research exceeded any possible benefits, ask forgiveness. Paul also accused Fauci of a pattern of private expressions of alarm, followed by a, quote, rapid public disclosure of certainty, continued private doubt, and then years of resistance to disclosure. Senator Gary Peters, the top Democrat on the committee, slammed Paul in his opening statement, accusing Paul of pursuing a political agenda with a one-sided investigation. Peters claimed that the hearing appeared to be, quote, a culmination of months of biased and selected efforts by the majority under the guise of a committee investigation to basically legitimize a predetermined conclusion that was reached years ago. Now, Fauci said that he would invoke the Fifth Amendment to not respond to questions and claimed that Paul had an unhinged obsession with trying to put him behind bars. Fauci said that Paul had an obvious obsession with, quote, calling for my prosecution, his repeated slanderous comments about me, and recently his publicly releasing my unredacted personal diary aimed at embarrassing and intimidating me. The only conclusion I can reach is that the sole reason he's calling me before this committee is to get me to say something, anything, that could vindicate his repeated public pledges that I end up, in his words, quote, behind bars. Fauci went on to invoke the Fifth Amendment 111 times. Cheers also erupted in the room after Paul had one of Fauci's attorneys removed following repeated interruptions. Paul said, quote, you were told not. Paul also noted that Fauci had half a dozen other attorneys in the room and that they were all allowed to talk to their client. Paul also said that the committee will vote next week on a resolution to hold Fauci in contempt of Congress for refusing to answer questions. The hearing follows Paul releasing more than 1,000 pages of journal entries from Fauci's personal diary. And one of the entries included comments about Blaze TV host Steve Dace and co-host Todd Erzin for their book, Fauci and Bargain. Fauci said in the entry that he didn't read the book, but that it contains, quote, the same sort of nonsense that the other conspiracy theorists have been saying about me. It is really getting worse and worse in the number of crazy people who are buying into this conspiracy theory. Fauci also allegedly admitted in his diary that the COVID fatality rate was more like 0.2 to 0.3%, significantly lower than the 2 to 3% rate that he was claiming publicly. Fauci also appeared to acknowledge in the diary that gain-of-function research was in fact taking place in Wuhan, China, despite publicly denying the claim. In July 2021, Fauci and Paul got in a shouting match in which Fauci denied that the NIH or NIAID had approved grants that would have supported gain-of-function research. President Biden issued a preemptive pardon to Fauci in 2025, just before leaving office. I'm Hillary. That's your 4-Minute Buzz.
1: Turning 65 feels like you've been dropped into a constant stream of mailers and calls and ads telling you something different about Medicare, and most of it just makes things more confusing. But because this is not a small decision, it's your health care, you need to know you can see the right doctors, you need to get the care that you have to have, and not pay for a plan that doesn't fit your life. This is where Chapter comes in. They don't just hand you options, they look at your doctors, your prescriptions, your needs, and they help you find a plan that actually works for you. Over the last year, they have helped people in this audience save $1.5 million just by finding better fitting plans. And it's really sometimes not even about the money. I heard about a guy named Mark. Chapter stepped in, helped him get the care he needed. He said they were absolutely spectacular. So give him a call. The call is free. They've helped thousands in my audience, and they can help you too. Dial pound 250. Say the keyword chapter. It's pound 250, keyword chapter.

0: So his appearance yesterday, Fauci, before the Senate, brought back a lot of bad memories for a lot of people about the tyranny of science and the so-called experts. And people don't understand. This was very well calculated, and it started a long, long time ago. How did we become a group of people that stand around and wait to hear from the experts? How is that possible? I answer that in a 7-episode podcast called Control Freaks in History. 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It's not really my call. It's common sense. No, well, that's not what the experts say. It's common sense. How did we get here? If you liked the American Story series and you're looking for your next great listen, don't miss Control Freaks in History. Access the full series commercial-free by becoming a Torch Insider. Here's a clip from the first episode.
1: Even when the contradictions piled up, to question the experts, to question the science during a national health crisis was considered dangerous.
2: It's very dangerous, Chuck, because a lot of what you're seeing as attacks on me, quite frankly, are attacks on science. Because all of the things that I have spoken about consistently from the very beginning have been fundamentally based on science. Sometimes those things were inconvenient truths for people, and there was pushback against me. So if you are trying to, you know, get at me as a public health official and a scientist, you're really attacking not only Dr. Anthony Fauci, you're attacking science.
0: It's unbelievable.
1: The expert was no longer just using science as a tool. The expert had become the science.
0: That is from Control Freaks, 7 parts. It's not all about Anthony Fauci. It's how we got to Anthony Fauci. It's really, really good. Takes you through 100 years of history. Really good. Get the full 7-part series commercial free at glenbeck.com/torch. I want to show you this. This is a document from history that is very well known. Now, this was signed by Gerald R. Ford later. Somebody came up with him with the document and said, hey, would you sign this? And he signed it. So it's not the official. That's in the National Archives. I, Gerald R. Ford, President of the United States, pursuant to the pardon power conferred upon me on Article 2, Section 2 by the Constitution, have granted by and have been granted and by these presents do grant a full, free, and absolute pardon unto Richard Nixon for all offenses against the United States with he, Richard Nixon, has committed or may have committed or taken part during the period of January 20, 1969 through August 4, 1974. In witness thereof, I have hereto set my hand on this 8th day of September in the year of our Lord, 1974. That's Gerald R. Ford that signed that. That made a lot of people really angry because on both sides, because there were people that thought he didn't do anything wrong and others that thought he absolutely did horrible things. Gerald R. Ford said, we need to come together as a nation and just bury this wound. Well, that wound is being picked at again. And I think this time, because, you know, Gerald R. Ford was more of the candidate for my father, but I remember him barely. I remember the day he resigned. I remember being a really small kid, maybe 10 years old, and watching him sitting in front of my TV, way up too close where, you know, I was going to get eye cancer or something. That's what my mom always said. But sitting there in front of the TV and watching it, and my dad being really upset because he's like, he didn't do anything that other presidents haven't done. Why is he being persecuted for this? Others wanted him to go to jail. The pardon put it all in the past. Until now, there is a good, strong possibility that he was a victim of the deep state. The evidence that is coming out now shows that what we knew about Watergate was not what happened. And it's stunning evidence. And I want to go into Richard Nixon and his pardon, but more about who Richard Nixon was, because there's this new thing where All the kids these days are saying, Nixon now, I love Richard Nixon. Who was Richard Nixon? This Fauci thing cannot be covered. Cannot be covered. Again, it's deep state. Very likely exactly what happened to Richard Nixon. Deep state control. Except Fauci is a hero. Nixon went against it. More on that next.
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0: Archival footage of the 37th president over Biggie Small Records and posting it. And the hats sold out in hours. Wall Street Journal has covered this. The Hill this week, Douglas McKinnon, a former White House and Pentagon official, he said the fascination is real and it's growing and J.D. Vance has noticed. I want to be really clear on some things. So we listen very carefully on this. Vance sat down at the Nixon Library on the 25th of June. Long conversation about the country and about his new book on faith. McKinnon said, well, he's going to the Nixon Library to do this because he's reading the tea leaves of the younger generation. Okay, before anybody in any party starts measuring the drapes, let's be clear on what's happening here. Gen Z has not fallen in love with Richard Nixon. Gen Z has fallen out of love with everybody in politics. And quite honestly, I think all of us, okay? In 2016, 42% of that generation called themselves liberal. 42% in 2016. What is that number today? From 42 to 30. 12 points gone. Where'd they go? Well, conservatives picked up 6. Moderates picked up 8. More of them walked to the middle than walked to us. And that's not a conversation or a conversion. That's an exit. They think the American dream has a lock on the door and their name isn't on the list. They can't buy a house. They can't afford their groceries or gas. Rent eats their paycheck up. That's what they're thinking. And both parties have been telling them a story about the future that doesn't match the bank statement. That's the problem. And the GOP, I just talked to the president about this. I said, Mr. President, you know, they don't understand. They're not hearing and they don't understand. They're suffering and feeling real pain right now. And he is really good at understanding this. He really is. I've never seen a president more in touch with the average person. But for some reason, this is not translating here. And the GOP sucks at it and always have. So when you're presented with a closed door, what do? Well, these people start looking into the past. And some of them landed on socialism, and some landed on Richard Nixon. And here's the part I didn't know until this week. We've been here before, exactly here. The voting age had just dropped to 18, and overnight, millions of new voters, listen to this, millions of new voters, the Woodstock generation, the campus generation, were handed a ballot. They lowered it to 18. Why? Because the progressive left knew we got the kids. George McGovern's top strategist looked at it and said, Nixon just handed us the presidency. 13 million kids. It's over. McGovern's going to win. Nixon's people didn't argue. They organized against him. Okay? They built an outfit called Young Voters for the President. Please, America, learn from this. GOP, learn from this. 400,000 members, and they made one decision that changed everything. They stopped chasing the campus. They went after the kids who weren't in college. The apprentice, the enlisted men, the young marrieds, the kids with a job and a car payment. They went after them. The man who ran it, Ken Wright's, he put his theory in a sentence. He said, most young voters do not want a president who's one of them. And then he compared it to fatherhood. Most kids don't want a dad who's a pal. They want a dad who's steady. So November came. Remember, progressives are thinking they're going to win because they have the kids locked. November comes, McGovern, the anti-war candidate, in the first anti-war generation's first election, carries voters under 25 with 52%. 52. He barely split the generation that was supposed to be his birthright because they were the ones that were going to be drafted and go to war. So that's a hopeful story if you're a GOP and you care to learn from it. But it's also a warning if you're paying attention, because both halves are true and only one of them ever gets repeated. Nixon didn't win those kids by being cool. He was never going to be cool. He won them by taking their material lives seriously. The draft, the job, the price of things, the refusing to flatter them. Now, 2 years later, he was gone and the generation who had, you know, put this in, they're standing around kicking rocks. What the hell just happened? Because nothing is purchased permanently. It was rented. Those kids that put him in turned on him as well because they thought Watergate was real. This happens. You rent voters, one election at a time. Same arithmetic today. Polling has shown the president's approval with voters under 30 has fallen sharply since he took office the second time. The same young men who moved right on culture are the ones getting flattened by rent. And if our answer to them is, you know what? Well, you live under your hat. They're going to go find somebody else's hat. Okay. Now, there's one other thing on Nixon for people who are cheering for Nixon. I think you're right about him being set up by the deep state. I haven't done enough homework on it to tell you that you are. I think you are on to something. But you have to know what else you're cheering for. Nixon was for wage and price controls. That's the federal government setting what your labor is worth. He also closed the gold window. That's what caused all of this inflation. He created the EPA. He had an enemies list with American citizens' names on it. This is a man who expanded federal power in ways that should make a room full of conservatives go very, very quiet and uncomfortable. If what young adults like is the toughness and the instinct for working people, I take it, and you should take it. That's real. That's worth having. That's what the GOP needs to recognize. But if what you like is a president who decides what things cost, who the enemies are of the state, then we have a different conversation to have. Okay? And I would rather have it now than in 2028, because if we're arguing this in 2028, it's going to be argued by the same people who think, you know, Qatar is the greatest place ever. And maybe we should be more like Qatar. Maybe we should be more like these, you know, these states that have all these laws and they just tell people how to live. No, no. But that is in to some degree, that was what Nixon was like. He was making the decisions, not you. So here's the principle underneath all of it. And it's the same one I come back to every single day on this program. The left looks at Generation Z and sees them as a block, a demographic, a column in a spreadsheet that was promised to them at birth, and now it's being stolen. I mean, listen to the words they use. They, when they talk about people who are voting differently than them in this voting block, they've betrayed us. It's backlash. They're radicalized. Okay. That's the vocabulary of ownership. They think they own the young generation. You can only be betrayed by something you believed you owned. McGovern's strategist thought he owned 13 million kids in 1972. He didn't own a single one of them. They are not a generation. They are 70 million individual people running 70 million individual calculations about rent and work and marriage and God. And every last one of them can smell, I'm being lied to. So they're not a Republican asset. They're not a Democrat asset. Can we get our parties to understand they're individual people and you have to earn people one at a time? So if there's a 19-year-old in your life who just discovered Richard Nixon, or you did, and you think you found the answer, be careful to cheer. What do you like about him? Let me hand you the whole file. The wage controls with the working class instinct. The enemies list with the landslide. The getting us off the gold standard. Do the thing that every generation actually did, or that generation actually in 1972 did, which was think for yourself and embarrass every professional who has ever counted you as mine. GOP, this is how you win. Stop going after the campus. One is the only unit there has ever been. More in a minute. Dogs are a lot like people in one respect. Well, in a lot of others, they're not anything at all like people. Men. You know, that's the thing that women don't understand. We are just like dogs. We don't care. We'll go wherever you put us in the car. Where do you want to eat? I don't know. We can put a food on the floor. I'll eat it off the floor. I don't care where we eat. And you get so upset. It's like, my dog, my husband won't make a decision where we want to, where we should go eat. Because we don't care. We don't care. We have a lot in common with dogs. We don't care. We don't care. You can kick us off the couch. We'll sleep on the floor. That's okay. 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
5: Hey there, happy Thursday. I'm Hillary. This is your 4 Minute Buzz, and here are some more of today's top stories. Amazon has announced plans to deploy more than 5,000 satellites for a new space-based telecom platform. Amazon's subsidiary Leo said on Monday that it has filed an application with the Federal Communications Commission to launch a direct-to-device telecom service comprising more than 5,000 low-Earth orbit satellites. Now, the company said that the new platform would put thousands of satellites in space to offer voice, messaging, emergency, and other services in connectivity-starved areas. Now, if approved, the network is expected to launch in early 2028. Pretty interesting.

0: have kept pace with the workforce, and the unemployment rate has changed little. The decision comes despite inflation remaining well above the Fed's 2% target. Federal Reserve Chair Kevin Warsh said following the decision, quote, "For some households, businesses, and market professionals, 5 years of high inflation have left a mistaken impression that's hard to shake that the Fed's implicit inflation target was somehow above 2%. Let me reiterate, there is no soft inflation target. There's no soft implicit target, not on this committee's watch. There's only a target, and it's 2%. Edward Jones senior analyst Brian Therrien warned that the probability of a rate hike is rising due to the ongoing war with Iran, but that inflation could become more balanced if things stabilize in the Middle East. Now, as of this morning, futures traders put the chances of a rate hike of a quarter point at 63% when the Fed meets again in September. Also, the Trump administration announced on Tuesday that it will move to end a Medicare Part D subsidy program. Now, the program was implemented under the Biden administration just before the 2024 election to offset changes in the Inflation Reduction Act. It's estimated that these subsidies are now used by around 25 million people. The Trump administration has argued that the extra subsidies have encouraged companies to raise premiums because they know that the government would help pay the additional costs. Centers for Medicare and Medicaid Services Administrator Mehmet Oz, he said in a post on X that, quote, "The Biden administration gave billions of taxpayer money directly to big insurance companies. This is unacceptable. We are stabilizing the market so this bailout is no longer needed." Oz continued, quote, "Premiums will go up by less than $10 for most Medicare recipients, with many even seeing lower premiums. Every Medicare beneficiary still has access to low-cost plans, and we will continue to lower prescription drug prices for every American patient, from more MFN deals to our policy giving seniors access to GLP-1s for $50 a month." Now, most have reported that the decision to end the subsidies will drive up prices for millions. However, Medicare Part D rates for 2027 won't be publicly announced until September. And finally, eBay has reached a $55.7 million settlement with a Massachusetts couple who were victims of a bizarre harassment and cyberstalking campaign orchestrated by former eBay employees. Beginning in 2019, the couple started receiving online threats and weird deliveries, including a bloody pig mask, live spiders, and a book on surviving the death of a spouse. Law enforcement was able to trace a rental van that followed the couple back to an eBay employee. And the Department of Justice charged 7 eBay executives and employees in 2020 for cyberstalking, with some executives going to prison for their role. The settlement includes $48.7 million to the couple, as well as $6 million to various charities. And eBay said in a statement, "We continue to extend our deepest apologies to the Steiners." I'd say so. I'm Hillary. This is your 4-Minute Buzz.
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0: Oh, my gosh. We have tomorrow, I'm asking people who have met with their kids, and your kids don't have to be socialists. It'll just be a way for you to open a conversation. Whenever you talk about politics, most likely in your house, because it's like mine, your kids will roll their eyes because they've heard you rant at the TV. They've heard you rant at the news, and they know exactly who you're for, what you're for, okay? You're not going to get anywhere by ranting at them. You have to listen to them. And this is something I'm working with on my own in my own life because it's easy for me. I've done all the homework, and it's so easy. Look, kids, listen to me. I know. Kids don't want that. They don't want that. They have to find it on their own. And if you want to know where your kids are on socialism and where they're vulnerable, ask them questions. So I put together at glennbeck.com a list of questions, you know, about like socialism. When people are saying socialism, or you say socialism, do you mean government pays for things or the government owns things? Now your kids have to engage their brain. Like I said just a minute ago, it's heart and head. And your kids, if your kids don't have a heart and want to help the poor, you know, at this point, at 20-something, you're in trouble. Because by the time they get to 60 and it's all head, because they've seen their heart's been trampled on for so many years, they're in trouble. You know, Churchill said, if you're a liberal at 20, that makes sense. But you will turn into, I can't remember how he said it, but basically when you hit 40, once you have kids and you have a family, you'll turn conservative or you're a sports player. But I want you to go over this with your kids, and we posted them at glennbeck.com. You can find it. It's the questions about socialism. Your kids don't have to be socialist. Your kids know socialist. Your kids are being influenced by socialist. And so you just sit down with them. Do not argue with them. Don't argue anything. Just ask them a series, and these questions are there, and you can improvise, but they have to be honest, probing questions about socialism and how they think things work. Ask them about America. You know, I'd really stick to socialism on this one test, but I'm going to give you some others. If this works, because I want to hear from people. I just heard from Cindy about half an hour ago, said her 15-year-old son sat with her last night, and normally they do not have these conversations, and it doesn't go well. And she said, I usually end up saying things that I shouldn't have said, and I say them loudly. She said, but I played by the rules, and I just asked him questions. She said, we talked for 2 hours, and he wants to talk more. I want you to gauge and just see what your children are saying. And again, they can be in their 20s, and they're not socialist. It's important because they're surrounded by socialists, and they have to learn how to ask questions of their socialist friends to get them to think. Okay, we can't just write them off. My kids aren't socialists, so I write everybody else up. No, we need everybody on this. So teach how to talk about that. And tomorrow I'm asking anybody who has done this with their kids to call in and tell me how it went. What did you learn about your kids? What did you see? What happened? How did it go? What did you learn that you should never do that? That's on tomorrow's program. Also, there is something else. I'm getting so much email from people who are listening to The American Story. It's out on, I think we're up to, is it episode 15 that's coming out this week? I think 16 this week. All 20 episodes, commercial free, are available at glennbeck.com/torch. But I'm getting so many people who are listening to it. I got a letter from somebody who said, I've listened to it now 4 times. I've learned so much from this. Pass it on to your kids. But there's something else that I want to remind you, especially with Fauci, what was happening with Fauci yesterday. I want you to listen to an 8-part series called Control Freaks. 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
6: Okay, yesterday was kind of frustrating with Fauci. If you were frustrated by what happened, I give you the solution in hour number one of today's podcast. Make sure you go back and listen if you missed it, because I think you should be pressuring Congress for, well, I want you to listen to it in whole. I could give it to you, but it might make you, without understanding it, might make you go, wait a minute, what? We have to change tactics. So I want you to listen to that. Also, RFK Jr. is joining me. He's the guy who found the diary. How did you find that? What else did you find? What? Why would Fauci put that on government servers? We talk to RFK Jr. next.

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4: Hey there, happy Thursday. I'm Hillary. This is your 4 Minute Buzz. And this hour, in light of the hearing yesterday with Dr. Anthony Fauci, we want to promote some coverage from Blaze TV. Beginning in 2024, Blaze TV produced a 6-part documentary series investigating one of the most controversial public health events in modern history, COVID-19. The six-part series, hosted by Blaze TV host Matt Kibbe, includes exclusive interviews with infectious disease experts, including Dr. Jay Bhattacharya, former White House Coronavirus Task Force insiders, investigative journalists, and Senator Rand Paul. And the series examines the decisions, the policies, and unanswered questions that continue to fuel debate over the COVID-19 pandemic. And this hour, we wanted to show you the trailer.

0: here, Senator. It is you.
1: But it existed primarily on paper.
2: The whole world came down on you because you wrote an op-ed.
3: The op-ed was nothing compared to the response to the study itself.
4: If he wasn't successful with the cover-up, that he would go down in history as having funded and supported research that led to a worldwide pandemic.
5: The President of the United States calls you up. We need you to help. The answer is yes. I couldn't find anyone who admitted that they actually brought Burks in.
6: Flagged by FBI, flagged by DHS, all of media went through this ship.
7: I approached the Royal Society in the UK, and they said, no, no, it's not a scientific question.
5: I had 24-7 security police in my driveway for months.
4: These don't sound like scientists, they sound like mobsters.
1: Numerous projects never were paused at all, including the project on engineering SARS viruses at Wuhan Institute of Virology that likely caused the COVID-19 pandemic.
0: I represent science.
2: Does Anthony Fauci have blood on his hands for the cover-up?

0: It's pretty incredible. Episode one of the series, it covers Fauci's role in the COVID-19 response, the origins of the virus, and the lab leak debate. And the episode also covers the lockdowns and the long-term consequences, as well as government transparency and accountability, scientific censorship, and media suppression. And then the later episodes discover how the natural origin narrative was treated as gospel, even though the evidence painted a far more complex and disturbing picture. From genetic anomalies and a bat virus with a suspicious name change, to sick mine workers whose samples ended up in a Wuhan lab, and the flow of U.S. dollars into risky gain-of-function research, this series uncovers all of it. All six episodes are available now, so make sure to subscribe to Blaze TV and check out the full series. It's interesting to see Fauci's statements then and now. I'm Hillary. This has been your 4-Minute Buzz, and now here's Glenn with a sponsor.
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1: Glenn Beck is on!
2: Hello, America. Welcome to the Glenn Beck Program. We're glad that you're here. Thank you so much for listening. Yesterday was very frustrating when you're watching the Fauci thing, because we know what the truth is now. We have the documents, and you have the media that is clearly was part of the problem, that are not going to, I mean, ABC, NBC, CBS, CNN, MS Now, all of them, none of them reported on the diary. And, you know, it's, well, that was his private diary. It's not like it was a little, you know, Hello Kitty diary where he had, you know, a little

0: Just got a great message in from Tim. He writes and says, Glenn, I've been a fan and listened to you for more than 10 years now. I hardly ever miss a show, live or podcast. Naturally, I wanted to join the Torch when you launched it a couple of months ago. However, I'm on a budget and I just couldn't talk myself into spending the money. Anyway, when Young Washington premiered and you discussed how much you loved it, I had to go, even though I haven't been to a Hollywood movie in forever. The next day, I subscribed to the Torch just for the American history, the American story. It is amazing. I am a huge, massive fan, but I only wish history in school was taught like this. Kids would have become patriots when they were in the fourth grade instead of being confused about who we are as Americans. Keep up the good work. Tim, thank you so much, and I'm glad you joined, and we will try to make it worth every hard-earned penny to make sure that you are... you and everybody who joins the Torch are happy and feel it's well worth the money spent. Tomorrow, I am going to ask you to call in if you have talked to your kids about socialism. I put up at glennbeck.com a list of kind of Socratic questions, just questions. Do not argue with your kids. You are not there to change their mind on this. You are there just to listen to. I just want you to listen and gather. Cindy called in earlier today, and she said that she had her 14-year-old son. They don't agree on things. She said, it always ends the same way, rolling of the eyes, walking out. I don't want to talk about it. She said, we haven't had a real conversation in a long time. 14-year-old boy. What a surprise. She said, I took your notes and I did what you said. And we had a conversation. She said it lasted 2 hours. She said, and he wants to talk some more. Try this. Even if your kids don't support socialism, they need to understand what it is. They need to think about it so they can defend the free market with their friends. Because I can guarantee you they're going to run. They have socialist friends. So go over it. And then I want to hear from you on tomorrow's program. There's a couple of other things. Where do we stand with, do we have the Ballist Wonder? What is that song again for John Thune?
1: Thune the Ballist Rhino?
0: Yeah, Thune the Ballist Rhino. Do we have the theme for that, DJ? Yeah. So Thune the Ballist Rhino, still, what is happening? What is the latest on the Save America Act?
1: Can we just have dead air here for another 15 minutes?
0: Yeah, nothing. Nothing.
1: I feel like, Glenn, the president said, I think it was from the Oval Office, where he said that, you know, it's too bad that Thune thinks the way he thinks. I'm not quoting him directly, but President Trump said that he's got the votes. He just needs to go out and pass the Save America Act. But if you hear from any of the senators that are involved in this, it kind of sounds like they're just more worried about... they have a vacation coming up in a week than doing anything
0: else. Yes, that was Mike Lee's point. Make them stay there. They will cave if you make them stay there. Say, we're going to do 12 o'clock votes. Sorry, it's going to be at midnight, but we're doing it. You're against this happening at 2 o'clock tomorrow morning. We're staying in session. Keep them there. That's the way it has historically always been. But Thune, what is it again? Thune the Ballist Rhino. Anyway, that guy is he wants them to go home. He's like, how dare they want us to stay here. That's unreasonable. Unreasonable? Do you know how hard the average American works at their job? And we work more than 3 days a week. I just want to point that out, Thune.
1: He was he's been given from the House multiple different ways. I've actually lost count. I'm running out of fingers on my hands how many ways they can get this done. Thune was asked about one of those, budget reconciliation. And I'm just going to read through this, and then the final paragraph, tell me what he's more concerned about. He goes, if budget reconciliation is a path forward, if we conclude that there is actually a chance to get an outcome or a result, I'm open to do it. And I think all of our colleagues would be open to staying around here if that were true.
0: Mm-hmm.
1: But I think that we have to see, first of all, that we can prove to be the case. Mm-hmm. Here's the final paragraph. But I don't think having a Congress sitting around here for the month of August in quorum calls or having the vote on Democrat amendments is probably a good use of anybody's time.
0: Yeah. Yeah, it's not. And everyone would know it. And so they would do something. They'd be like, this has got to end. This has got to end. He doesn't want to be he gets the Sackless Award. Do we have an image of it yet? We have there it is. the Nobel Prize right there, awarded for sacklessness. And it's got Thune right in the center. He's got the pride right there. So I am making one. I'm making one that's going to be about, I don't know, what would you say that is? About 4 inches around?
2: Yeah.
0: Okay, I'm making it just like the Nobel Prize. It's the Nobel Prize. And I'm giving it to him. I want to present it to him. An insider said, Glenn, you should give it to the president. The president should give it to him. You know what? There's a chance he might do that. There's a chance he might do that. I'm gonna tweet that out today with a picture. Mr. President, you want to award it to him? Go ahead. You want to award it? Because it'd be great.
1: This is kind of, I don't know if you saw this. This came out, I think it was yesterday. But the Senate is so worried about how, I'll put it in my words, how stupid they now look and how unwilling to do anything, that they have started to circulate a document that shows how to, here's some talking points when people bring up the fact that, hey, what about the filibuster? Why are you doing nothing on the Save America Act? They had to put out a list of how to respond to some of these accusations. And it's kind of funny if you read through it. Daily Caller put this out. They're the ones that got it. It almost reads like a choose your own adventure. If they say this, why aren't you doing this? Then you respond with this.
0: It's crazy.
1: It is so ridiculous.
0: It is so crazy. Do you have it in front of you?
1: Yeah, I got it.
0: Read some of it, because it's insulting. It's absolutely insulting.
1: So it's funny. It first starts off with the charge or the claim and then how they need to respond. So the first one, White House press. This is the charge. White House Press Secretary Karoline Leavitt said President Trump's patience is running out with John Thune. Is Senator Thune doing a good job as majority leader? Here's your response. President Trump and Senator Thune are united and doing an excellent job delivering safety and prosperity for Americans, despite unprecedented Democrat obstruction. Their leadership.
0: Their whole thing is that the Democrats have obstructed this. The Democrats were never going to vote for it. They were never going to vote for it. Never. Now you have to ask yourself why. Ballless rhino. You have to ask yourself why. Why would the Democrats not want that? For all of the reasons we all know. They're cooking the books. This is just a way to not cook the book. I can't take it. Everybody gets onto a plane and they need ID. And somehow or another, it's racist. Everyone knows it's not racist. That's why this has 80% approval rating. And you can't get the job done? My gosh. You need to fire him. He needs to be voted out. But he also needs the Nobel Prize. He needs to be, I think, the best way to handle somebody like this in the end is just to show everybody who he really is. Who he really is. He is sackless. And it's disgusting. At this time, the Fauci thing is bad. This is 80% approval. And you can't get it done.
1: So charge number two also really irritates me. So this is the charge is, should we eliminate the filibuster to pass Save America? Which I think right off the bat.
0: That's a red herring.
1: A red herring. So their response is, blah, blah, blah, blah, blah. We cannot, win a battle and lose the war. Is that just being dishonest right off the top? Because they don't even discuss the zombie filibuster part of it.
0: You're eliminating the zombie filibuster, which was something invented by the Democrats in the 1970s because the administrative state got so big that they couldn't handle everything. And so they couldn't handle, a filibuster the way they always did. So, to just kill bills, they just had to phone it in and say, hey, you know what? I want to filibuster this. Done. And everybody goes on. Next thing. No. Make somebody, if you want to, this is the whole point. Try to make the case to the American people that agree 80% that asking for identification is unreasonable. You will not win that argument. No matter how much press you have on your side, you will not win that argument because everyone has ID. You want a bank account? You have to have ID. It's required. You want to fly? You want to rent a car? You want to buy certain cough syrup? You've got to have ID. And everybody knows that. And so what the filibuster is supposed to do is give the American people a chance to catch up and go, wait a minute, what are they talking about? That's what it's for. It's not to shut everything down. It's to give people the chance to catch up with the news and go, wait, what are they talking about? So they can't just jam it through or can't just stop it. And by the way, majority rule in Congress and in the Senate is how this whole thing. Read the words of George Washington and Jefferson and Madison. They all say majority must rule. To have the minority rule is insanity. We don't, everybody, they all worked out how everybody is represented. So every state is equal. You don't have majority rule in you know, the general elections because it wouldn't be fair to the small states. So they balance that out by having the number of representatives and everybody gets two senators. Now it's majority rule. It's insanity. Insanity.
1: Representative Ana Paulina Luna addressed this directly, and she said, quote, word around the Capitol is that Thune has no plan on bringing Save America to the floor because he's trying to protect his fellow senators from a, quote, tough vote before the midterms. He's hiding behind the filibuster.
0: It's not a tough vote. Every one of your 80% of your voters want it. 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
5: I am very happy to testify before any Congressional Oversight Committee. I have nothing to hide.
6: Therefore, I will invoke my right under the Fifth Amendment of the Constitution to refrain from answering your questions.
7: Dear Diary, March 22nd, cases continue to soar. 30,000 in USA with 400 deaths. Press is going wild with me. Front page in Washington Post yesterday. An op-ed by Maureen Dowd in Newark Times today about me.
8: Put your mask on. You gotta wear it on, honey.
9: I was just simply asking you, I mean, is that true? I mean, did you literally lie to your own diary?
6: On the advice of counsel, I respectfully decline to answer based upon my rights under the Fifth Amendment to the Constitution.
7: Dear Diary, I spoke with Bill de Blasio and convinced him, based on what I was saying publicly and my conversation tonight, to close the NYC schools. He had already decided based on what I was saying on TV.
10: We come back and say Fauci was responsible for closing schools. I had nothing to do.
11: Remote students are facing higher stress, more health problems than others. 84% of fully remote students reporting things like exhaustion, headaches, and insomnia.
12: pardon goes back to, and if you'll see, January the 1st of 2014. Did you talk to President Biden and ask for this pardon?
6: On the advice of counsel, I respectfully declined to answer based upon my rights under the Fifth Amendment to the Constitution.
13: Dear Diary, big front page article about me appeared in the Washington Post. Very flattering.
14: The officer explains that she's being arrested. When she continues to resist, he uses his taser. You can hear other spectators in disbelief.
15: This is over a mask.
13: Dear Diary, now we know the market was not the source. It was the amplifier.

0: And really unimaginable.
1: What color tie are you wearing?
2: I respectfully decline to answer.
0: Dear Diary, it is not hyperbole to say that today I am the most famous and talked about person in the country and one of the most recognizable persons in the world.
1: What color is the carpet in front of you?
2: Based upon my rights under the Fifth Amendment to the Constitution.
0: Dear Diary, more drama with regard to the CDC. We thought we had gotten them pulled back for making the statement that the vaccines were not effective at all in preventing infection and transmission.
3: It takes years to create vaccinations.
4: Well, it used to take years.
0: Dear Diary, I got a call from the radiologist at Sibley Hospital where I had gotten the chest CT in the morning. The only definite thing on the film was the pulmonary infarct.
4: You know how many years were invested in this approach? About 20 years of science.
5: Were you carefully monitoring the safety surveillance systems like VAERS and VSAFE that literally were deluged with complaints?
2: I respectfully decline to answer based upon my rights under the Fifth Amendment to the Constitution.
0: Dear Diary, two authors named Steve Deese and Todd Erzin wrote a book about me entitled Faucian Bargain, the most powerful and dangerous bureaucrat in American history. It is a cheap paperback of 179 pages, which I will not even read, but it contains the same sort of nonsense that the other conspiracy theorists have been saying about me.
4: Use lockdowns to get people vaccinated. A lot of what you're seeing as attacks on me, quite frankly, are attacks on
2: the Fifth Amendment to the Constitution.
6: And that's what happened while we were away.
7: This is an important moment for the future of our republic. And here's the thing, though. It's really not about Anthony Fauci or even whether or not our politicians are willing to do something. It's really about us. And I'll explain that here next on the Steve Dace Show. Greetings. Happy Thursday. Welcome to the Steve Dace Show here, live and on demand. I am Steve Dace alongside Todd Erzin and Aaron McIntyre. Good to be back from what was a good trip out at the Pacific Northwest, getting a chance to speak in Alaska on behalf of TPUSA Faith, and then had some meetings elsewhere in the Pacific Northwest on some movement stuff, which will remain undisclosed for now. But it was great to get a fall weather preview. But alas, it's now time to get back to regular order and back to work. And so here we are. And let me just start here with this. Absolutely the greatest honor of my career. And quite possibly the greatest honor I will ever receive. Is Anthony Fauci writing a Dear Diary entry about me. He correctly named the amount of pages of the book. He's right. It was a cheap paperback. It was only $15, Faucian Bargain. The idea for the book came out because my publisher had heard through the grapevine that Republicans in Congress might be willing to get a spine and push back on Fauciism now, since it'll be a Democrat imposing it and not the previous Republican administration. So they may feel they've got a little bit more clearance to be a real opposition. So his hope was, could we put this together, Todd, on very, very short notice, kind of a culmination of everything that we had done. If we had gone through a normal publishing process, it would have taken months and months and months to get to you. It probably would not have gotten to you until the fourth quarter of 21 at the earliest. So we made the decision, not thinking we'd make like any money off of this at all, but to, just as a public service, we made the decision to put it out as an on-demand paperback. Like, we didn't even print paperbacks. Like, the same kind of vanity printing at Amazon that literally anybody in our audience could do. If you have your own book you want to do and you want to self-publish it, that's what we did. Okay, to get that book into as many people's hands as possible so that it was out by, I think, middle of March, right, is when the book came out. And This has to be.

0: be maybe the best-selling book in the entire history of the Amazon print-on-demand sector of the company, because it went number one overall in America not once but twice and sold well over 100,000 copies when you count both digital and print. But here's the thing that Fauci did not say about our book. Well, one, I don't know how he knows it's full of lies if he hasn't read it. Do you know how that works?
1: He's the science, Steve.
0: That's true. So he's really now almost a sage. He's an oracle. He just knows things.
1: One that pleads the fifth.
0: Correct.
1: 111 times.
0: 111 times. Yes, indeed. And the part that he didn't tell you, though, is there's actually, you know what there's more than pages of in that book? Footnotes. And almost all of those footnotes are from some kind of official or government data source. It's their own data. There's no conspiracy theories in there. In fact, the book doesn't really make any projections or connect many dots at all.
1: We made the conscious decision
0: to not do any of that.
1: Not talk about vaccines,
0: yep.
1: Even though you know how rabidly I wanted to. But it was early on in that part of
0: right.
1: the debate. So we
0: right.
1: just said exactly what you're saying. We aren't going to give anybody any room.
0: And throughout that entire era, we knew internally as a show that we had to bat 1,000. We could never be wrong. And the minute we were wrong about literally anything, we were done. And we knew they could be wrong and lie as many times as they wanted to be, but we couldn't even be earnestly wrong once. That's why we were very cautious. Some of you who keep going to me and saying, isn't Candace Owens doing what you did during COVID?
1: Yeah.
0: No. The exact opposite, actually. We didn't do any projection. We didn't do any dot connecting. We just went to the data over and over and over again. We let actual data speak for itself. We weren't just asking questions. We were seeking answers.
1: Yeah, you didn't do anything in the book where something came, like Anthony Fauci came to you in a dream or anything like that?
0: Nothing.
1: Yeah.
0: Nothing like
1: that happened.
0: No.
1: We talked you out of that one. You were thinking about it. But.
0: And hey, Todd and I have at least the hundreds of you conservatively. Remember, we did a marketing drive for the book late in its run where you could just, you know, here's Anthony Fauci's corporate address at NIAID, and you guys could send him a copy. I have to believe at least hundreds ended up in his office.
1: Well done.
0: Which is maybe how it got on his radar, okay, to be honest. And so, yes, we owe you for that one. So it's the greatest honor I have ever received professionally and may ever receive. To have so annoyed that demonic little elf that he had to acknowledge me, even in his private moments. So thank you. But now I think it's time to kind of get serious here on a few fronts. And what I'm about to say about Fauci in the aftermath of this hearing kind of ties into something that I've seen a lot online in the last year especially. And sometimes it presents itself as this shadow primary between Rubio and Vance. But I want to make sure everybody here, within the sound of my voice, you know, I've been on the other half of this continent and was literally on the other half of this hemisphere for half of that time. And so I wasn't as plugged in, especially with all the time changes and how busy I was and the travel. So I wasn't as plugged in as I normally am. And that gave me an opportunity to kind of, well, given the region of the country I was in, see the forest through the trees, so to speak. Right. And something I've been very concerned about as I kind of watched from afar, and I just couldn't afford to be as plugged in. So I'm kind of catching up, you know, every couple hours I can plug in just to make sure nothing's terrible is going on. Right. Okay. And that broader perspective kind of, I think, gave me even a more specific perspective at the same time. I think there are too many of us that think we are being granted the luxury of some like deep philosophical debate. And we're not. That there's still an argument taking place. And there's not. One of the biggest bureaucratic, maybe the biggest bureaucratic celebrity, the spirit of the age has ever manifested in Anthony Fauci. stood up there and told you 111 times that we're post-argument, as Todd likes to say. And just pled the fifth for an hour and a half, 111 times. The only arguments taking place are really amongst ourselves. There's no argument, there's no debate happening here. There's a war happening. Thankfully, it hasn't turned hot yet in the physical sense, but it is certainly hot in the cultural and spiritual sense. And if I see any more posts online, 29 paragraph posts about Catholic integralism, or I see some other Anon who couldn't spell dispensational without a spell check, wax poetic about this yet again, and we don't have time for any of this. You know, Margaret Thatcher once famously said, first you win the debate and then you win the vote. And that was true for many years. What's the current status of Margaret Thatcher's England? How's it doing?
1: Bad.
0: Voting even matter in England at this point? Not really. You're essentially under a Muslim invasion, and you're determining your rate of surrender. Do you want Mitt Romney, Tories, to surrender at the safest speed possible in due time? Or do you want the Labour Party to just go ahead and force you to own a prayer mat now? That's essentially what voting is determining in the UK. And I don't think people understand just how close we are to that happening here. And what happens when you get to the point that you can't vote your way out of things anymore? To a dark place we go. You know, we just celebrated America's 250th, and it strikes me that I think a lot of my peer group thinks that our founders just declared stuff, and the Brits were like, aw, snap. Peace out. Good luck to you. No.
1: It was just a debate society, Steve. That's why they wore the fancy coats.
0: Yes. What we would consider savagery by the contemporary standards of our comfort is what ensued for the next, 6 years? It wasn't just declare it and then it happened. You know, I know we come out of this generation of evangelicalism where if we just give our heart to Jesus, stuff will just happen then. Right? The church told you had to repent of your sins, but then really didn't tell you what to do after you did. Because, see, taking the weight of your sin off your back and handing it to the Lord for what he did you at the cross, it's still offensive to be told you're a sinner, right? No one really enjoys that, right? But see, here's the thing. That's the least offensive part of our message. That's the least offensive part. The least offensive part of the most offensive message in the history of this world is that no matter who you are and no matter what you've done, if you call on the name of the Lord, you will be saved. Now, it is offensive to this world to be told they have to call upon the name of the Lord to be saved, correct?
1: Yes.
0: But see, here's the thing. Our message only gets increasingly offensive from that time forward. Because here's what you get out of the great exchange. Out of him giving you forever, Jesus gets your right now. And all of it. That's the exchange. He'll grant you forever in exchange. You give him the right now. Offer yourselves as a living sacrifice, holy and pleasing to God. Only then will you know his perfect and pleasing will. Do not be conformed to the thoughts and patterns of this world, but be transformed by the renewing of your mind. Did we not just study the book I just quoted for the last 2 years on this show? See, the message only gets more offensive after you're forgiven. It gets increasingly offensive from that point forward. Because now we get to the, well then, what's expected of me now? To die daily. That is the expectation. To take none of your life and hold it up and say, God, I think this part's pretty good. Can I just hold this? No. No. Doesn't say a partial sacrifice. Doesn't say from the waist up. Doesn't say, offer up the appendage you least care about. Sacrifice that. Offer your lives so that Christ, the hope of glory, can now live through you. That is the exchange. That's the exchange right here of the kingdom of God. You get forever, he gets right now. As many right nows as you're permitted. That's what he gets. And he'll give you forever in exchange. See, that's the part that a lot of the church for the last generation didn't tell you. Just feel real bad about your sins, walk down an aisle, give that load to Jesus. And then about your way, let's turnstile in the next people that need forgiveness. No sanctification, no formation, no discipleship. And so we're in this era right now where we kind of think stuff's just going to happen. Yeah, you know, I mean, they wrote the Declaration of Independence, man, and skadoosh, you know? Down to the last redcoat, they had to literally be driven off the shores. And then once they won the war, then they were permitted the privilege of argument. You know what would have happened if the Federalists and Anti-Federalists started fighting each other during the Revolutionary War? You'd still belong to the court of King James. That's what would happen. We are post-argument here. And there's really only one argument that ought to be occurring on our side. Really only one. What have you done and what are you currently doing to secure your liberties and freedoms and take back your way of life and birthright for this and future generations? And that argument has one rule, only one rule, only one rule. We're going to do everything it takes to win except that which the word of God, from whom our rights come from, says we can't. Everything else, though, we're going to do it. We're going to do it all except that. We're not going to sit here and internally police everybody all the time unless they're doing something that God clearly in his word says is wrong. You know, like tormenting widows and bearing false witness every day that ends in Y. But short of that, or saying, I don't know, let's retcon Hitler. Short of that, though, we're going to do everything else. And if you've got time for 9-paragraph missives 17 times a day online about Jews and dispies and boomers and integralists and neocons and isolationists, you've already lost. You're already lost. You just lost another layer of relic of your past that they either urinated on over there or they just tore it down and threw it in the fire anyway. You lost. See, this isn't about Fauci anymore. And this isn't about a bunch of cowardly Republicans anymore. Did they take power themselves? Did the Republican establishment just mount up and take the Capitol? What day of the year on the calendar do we mark storming of RNC headquarters? Do we know when they stormed the RNC headquarters? Do we know when that was? Do you know what day that was? Was that on February 29th or 30th, do you think? What day was it? We let this all happen. We let it all happen. Fighting about a primary where no votes will be cast for 19 months, and none of our votes may matter anyway because the president's going to pick the nominee, is a waste of time that we don't have. A lot can change in 19 months. Tucker Carlson still knew Islam was bad 19 months ago. See, this really becomes now about us. What are you prepared to do, as Todd likes to say all too often? All right, sure. You know, Republicans, great. What are you going to do with it? That's great to ask that question. The other question becomes then, what are we going to do if they don't do anything? What are we going to do? I'm going to black pill, not show up and vote. Okay, cool. Because here's the thing about those Republicans. If you really want to punish them, putting them in the minority won't do it, guys. They want that. They want it. They love the minority. They're losers. Because they know that we are. And you put them in the minority, and the same Republicans that are stabbing you in the back now, they'll be sending you all your fundraising notes and robocalls next year Help us stop these dastardly communist Democrats. And they know. You'll pony up. They know. They've done this one before. No. You want to really punish the Republicans? Make them do something. Here's my bright idea is, I'm going to let the Democrats do whatever they want to punish the Republicans who have made it very clear they don't want to lead or do anything. So I'm going to give them what they want. Log on to @retardfinder at UnX and say, hey, we found several. You're the mark. You're the mark. Not to mention, that's more passivity, and it's how we got here. So not are the Republicans are going to do what? We're going to do what? Like I used the platform that I had for the last few weeks to say, where are the state attorney generals on the Republican Party to move the Overton window? They could act. No pardon, no matter whether it's legit or not, and this one's not, is applicable on state crimes. Were these policies not enforced on people at the state level? Were they not?
1: They were.
0: And these policies are now all proven fraudulent. Are they not?
1: Yes.
0: So there would seem to be all kinds of state reasons why you would want to litigate this currently, right?
1: Release the House.
0: So after weeks of trying to press that, now yesterday, James Othmeyer down in Florida said, you know what? Yeah, we're going to take a look at this. Make demands. Act. I promise you there will not be a cultural big bang to save our way of life. I know you've been told, give the right amount of money to this televangelist and stuff will materialize. Maybe for them, but that's not how it works for you. You're the mark. You're the schmuck. I know the last era of American evangelicalism told you all you needed to do was give Jesus your sins. I know that you've been told that. The funny thing is, though, is Jesus done talking at John 3:16? Is the book of John end? That's the final word. For God so loved the world, that he gave his only begotten son, to whomsoever would believe in him will not perish, but have eternal life. It just ends at John 3:16, right? Jesus addresses no other broad-based topics of the God. Since God does that, then there's nothing else after that. Then we just stay here and live in a perpetual state of forgiven bliss, and there's no other reason for being here. We're just here. We're just useless eaters from that time forward. But for forgiven of our sins, of course. That's what we are.
1: Except
0: we're repentant Wally cast members. That's what we are.
1: Except like 18 chapters, there's nothing after.
0: Correct. Yeah, but it's the longest of the Gospels, and it goes on quite a bit. And in fact, it's the one that Jesus talks the most and the longest in. Gives the most and longest and most detailed messages in the Gospel of John. It doesn't end at John 3:16. It goes on and on and on and on and on. They made a verse-by-verse movie of it about 20 years ago. It's like 4 hours. We're going to have to do stuff. That means we're going to have to risk stuff. Multiplying passivity times passivity is going to give us what?
1: That.
0: More and more passivity. I'm just going to let the Democrats do whatever they want because I hate the Republicans. Those Republicans you hate, how much are they going to suffer by what the Democrats are doing?
1: Not.
0: Almost not at all. How much are you going to suffer, though, for letting him do it to you?
1: More than you understand.
0: You're increasing your own suffering. You're not making John Thune, you're not punishing him by making a minority leader. He's hoping for that outcome. We're at a point now where we have, this is on us. How much more evil are we willing to let just urinate right in our faces and tell us it's raining? And then what are we going to actually do as a people? What are we going to actually demand as a people? We still have a window right now to make these dues and demands peacefully but aggressively. But I'm just here to tell you, folks, that window does not stay open forever. It doesn't. and the 250th. In fact, we just had the 250th anniversary of an event that demonstrated that window doesn't stay open forever. They didn't just declare their independence and got it. They had to fight for it. And we're going to have to fight to keep it. Now, I prefer fighting aggressively but peacefully. I'm 53 years old now. Are you up for a... How you feeling?
1: Happy birthday, by the way.
0: Thank you. You're a year older than me, right?
1: Yeah, a little bit, yeah.
0: Yeah. So you and I look like... You and I look like we're like ready to jump in a steel cage match like right now, right?
1: I am no longer spry.
0: Yeah, exactly. So it won't be you and I. It won't be you and I that have to go take that to take this to the next level then one day, will it?
1: Right.
0: No. It'll be that son-in-law that you are about to have, it'll be the son that I already have. It's going to be those guys. They're going to be asked to do that. And curse us if we force that on them, because we were passive again. Gentlemen, your thoughts.
1: Man, you know you're Flannery O'Connor. Many people make the mistake of thinking faith is a warm electric blanket when really it is the cross. Time to get busy living or get busy dying.
2: You know, said the worst part of this week between the Fauci diaries and pleading that I am the fifth there in front of that Senate panel. The worst part of this week are all the people saying, I was right. Told you so. You know why? Not because they're necessarily arrogant. It's not because they're taking a victory lap. It's because they're 100% correct. And what does that mean when those people were 100% correct 6 years later and we still don't have mass, you know, actually real big time arrests? Means that a lot of people are still very much asleep at the wheel. That's got to change and change fast.
0: Never ask your politicians more than you're willing to do, for they are your representatives after all, not your leaders. Your representatives, which means a reflection of all of us. More in a moment.
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0: 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He's the best messenger we've had since Reagan.
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0: 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Well, I had a chance to watch this young man do an interview on my buddy Andrew Colvitt's show there on the Charlie Kirk show with Blake Neff, talking about his time being there, both outside the court and then inside the court for one of the days of testimony there with Tyler Robinson's days of preliminary hearing. And I thought this was just such a valuable perspective. I wanted our audience to hear it as well. So let's welcome Joshua Carr to the program. It's good to have you with us on The Blaze here. Josh, how are you?
15: I'm great. Thanks for having me, Steve.
0: You bet. Give our audience, it's the first time here for you, give our audience a little bit of your background. Tell them a little bit about you.
15: Yeah, absolutely. I grew up in Orem, Utah, where unfortunately Charlie Kirk was assassinated. I'm a member of The Church of Jesus Christ of Latter-day Saints. I was a missionary, and I've been a political commentator for the last 3 years now. And I've primarily kind of focused on dispelling conspiracy theories that people have basically thrown around. And it just so happened that one of the largest ones, maybe in American history, has happened right in my backyard.
0: So with that as a background, let's tell us about how long were you around the hearing, both inside and outside, and why you chose to invest that amount of time?
15: Yeah, that's a great question. I mean, first and foremost, I wanted to be on the ground to actually see what happened. I knew that there would be Candace Owens fans there that would try to spin the narrative. And so I wanted to be there to be able to dispel those lies and those exaggerations from them. So I was there on Monday morning. I wanted to see all the people who showed up in support of Erica Kirk. I wanted to see all the people who showed up in support of Tyler Robinson, I guess, which is like a crazy thing to even say out loud. But yes, there were some people there for him outside of his family. Of course, his family can be there and that's fine. But then in order to get inside, there were only 14 public spots. And so as the days went on, those spots got filled up faster and faster. So I actually ended up getting there at 2 a.m. on Thursday morning in order to get inside the courtroom on Thursday. And my understanding is that Friday, when they released that enhanced video footage, people were there as early as like 10 p.m. the previous day, just because there are just not a lot of public spots.
0: How many spots for the public were in the courtroom, Josh?
15: So in the courtroom were 14 spots. I believe there were 14 more for specific mainstream media outlets. And then part of the reason why it was a little bit lower with 14 is my understanding is that more people ended up showing up from Tyler Robinson and Erica Kirk's family to be there. And so the court wanted to prioritize those people, which was totally fine by me, but it just meant, you know, it was very difficult to get inside. And I will say out of those 14 public spots, I would say at least 8 to 10 of them were not true public people in the normal sense of just random people wanting to get in. It was influencers or podcasters like myself wanting to see what was going on.
0: How many people were vying for those spots, would you say?
15: Great question. You know, I wasn't there on Monday or Tuesday, so I can't say for certain. I would say on average, what I was seeing was maybe 30. I had a few people who were there almost every single day that were part of mainstream media outlets here in Utah that weren't able to get media credentials. And so my understanding is only about 30 attempted every day, because usually what would end up happening is people would show up at 4 a.m., 5 a.m. I saw this firsthand, and they would see the line. They knew there were only 14 spots, so they would just pick up and go. But the day I was in there on Thursday, like 30 people still lined up anyway, because I guess they were just like hoping that somehow there'd be a spot for them. But I know they turned away anyone that was over that 14 person threshold.
0: So let's talk about, so it's roughly 3 to 1, 3 people for every spot is what was kind of waiting out there. Okay. Let's talk about the day that which you observed outside. How was decorum? How did people treat one another? Were there arguments? Were there debates? Was there anybody that went crazy, went nuts? What'd you say?
15: Yeah, good question. Yeah, on Monday, I would say I couldn't actually identify a single Candace Owens or Tyler Robinson supporter. Most of it was just mainstream media outlets or people waiting in line. Everything was quite orderly. I think people were mostly just curious on who was going to show up. But on Thursday...
0: Hold on, can you pause for 1 second? 1 second there,
15: yeah.
0: Josh. So one of the things we're trying to figure out on our show right now is what audience is real and what audience is not.
15: Yeah.
0: Okay. Right. Because, you know, the clicks from a foreign country would count just as much, or views from a foreign country are going to count just as much on YouTube or any other, you know, X or any other algorithm as anything else. Right. And the vast majority of us don't have the time nor the treasure to look into, you know, quantifying IP addresses, and even if that information was readily available, and it's not. So there's really, you know, ultimately your audience is what you can mobilize. As that seems to be the only objective thing, you know, what you can deliver for an advertiser, right? Can you sell their product for them? Because that's how we all monetize our shows, unless you're, right, you know, unless you put it strictly behind a paywall, which is fine, but that's, you have to revenue generate some way, and that would be the only two ways, right? So we need to move an audience for a product or an advertiser. We need to show that, you know, that we can move an audience for a cause and not just have, you see what I'm trying, what I'm getting at,
15: yeah,
0: here. All right. So what you're saying is that this woman has spent nearly a year of her life tormenting Erica as a widow in violation of every biblical code that was ever written, and just literally making up stuff whole cloth and receiving all these number one rankings on all these algorithms. And you're telling me that day one of the Tyler Robinson hearing, there wasn't a visible person that felt that they should go out there and just to make sure that Tyler was getting a ready defense? Nobody visible there on day one? Nobody.
15: So that's exactly right. I mean, I was fully expecting, and in fact, the reason why I was there Monday morning was to interview Candace Owens fans out on the street. That's what I was wanting to do. The only person that I could visibly see was Brandy, who I'm sure your audience is familiar with. She's peddled a lot of these conspiracy theories. And at the time, I didn't know who she was. So I had no idea she was a Candace Owens supporter. But she wasn't talking to anyone. She had no really desire to get to the truth. She was just kind of looking around and taking some photos. And I know she was there every single day. But other than her, there was absolutely no one there. The only other people who are Candace Owens supporters that I ever saw was on Thursday morning. They were helping each other save spots for Brandy. But beyond that, there was no one. And this is a point I've made many, many times. It's like, if you want to run an investigation, you would just figure that being on the ground would be like step number one. And that's something that Baron Coleman and Candace Owens have never done. They've never gone to UVU. They've never gone to the preliminary hearings. And again, I'm telling you, out of all the days I was there, out of all the people that I know who were there, I've asked them many times, I saw three people all week who supported Candace Owens, and that's it.
0: Wow. Which leads you to a couple possible reasons for that. How many of the audience is even American? And then how much of the audience are honestly just a bunch of largely affluent white women with way too much time on their hands, and the right-wing version of the women who have too much time on their hands on the left, the wine moms who watch The View. These are just the right-wing versions of affluent suburban, exurban, or wealthier women who want the tea, love the gossip, okay, and love to passive-aggressively, you know, on anonymous screen names, attack a woman that they're jealous of for probably being prettier and smarter than them. This isn't like a real mobilization. I'm guessing there was a lot of security there. There was a lot of security there, I'm guessing, anticipating that this might be the case, right?
15: Yeah, there was so much security, and it really surprised me. Like, I was there at 2 a.m. People were kind of concerned. My family was concerned that people may come and try to do harm. But there were police officers everywhere. Inside the courtroom, there were like six, maybe eight people, police officers, like staring down the public at all times. There were people outside the courthouse. I mean, there was just a lot of expectation. I know there were even snipers on the roof, was my understanding. That's what the head of security told me. And so there was a large expectation that this could get kind of intense, and it just really didn't. And I think it's for all the reasons that you just said.
0: So, boy, this is a metaphor. Guys, the conversation we were just having, all this heat and intensity in the virtual world, and yet, when the event itself happens, like almost nobody actually shows up. Holy cow. You weren't even here for the opening monologue, Josh. You have no idea how much you just wrote the epilogue to how I just opened my show. All right, but let's get into what you saw inside the courtroom. Take us there.
15: Yeah, absolutely. So I got in there. The rules were very strict. They had problems with people basically looking around, trying to see Erica Kirk's reaction or Jack Posobiec's reaction or Officer Tatum or Tyler Robinson. And so they were like, look, you got to look forward. You cannot smile. You cannot laugh. You cannot cry. You have to look forward and listen and do nothing else. And that's why they had police officers staring us down the whole time. And so I had to be very careful not to react. Fortunately, I had a perfect line of sight of Tyler Robinson the entire time, so I could see what he was doing. That was just directly in front of me. Tyler Robinson's family was sitting directly in front of me. His brother and his cousin and his parents were quite literally just right here in front of me. And then the Kirk family was behind me. Erica Kirk was to the back left of me. And so I was able to hear what was happening with the Kirk family behind me, and I was able to see everything with the Robinson family. And the day I was there on Thursday was when a lot of this evidence was released, and it was very very emotional for both the Kirk family and the Robinson family. In fact, many times, so they would kind of let you out for recess. They would let the Kirk family out first. Then they would let us, the public, out for next. And then they would let out the Robinson family. And so I actually was able to see the eyes. Like, I looked into the eyes of Tyler Robinson's parents several times. And I didn't say anything to them because I didn't know what I would say. That wouldn't be appropriate. But I could see real pain in them. I didn't see this indignation of them trying to prove that their son hadn't done this. Instead, it was them sad at the evidence that they had seen and how callous he had been in talking about the murder he had committed. And so all of that to say, you know, it's one thing to see the evidence. I know there was some evidence I saw that day in the courtroom that hasn't been released to the public. But even beyond all of that, I think those emotions, back to your point, really show that this isn't a reality podcast TV show. This is like real life with real people. And I think more people on both sides, frankly, need to treat it that way.
0: Mm. You said you got a chance to look into Tyler Robinson's eyes. What did you see?
15: So not Tyler Robinson's eyes specifically, just his parents. Tyler Robinson was facing kind of so he was to the top right of me, and he was kind of facing to the left because that's where the monitor was. So that was the only time I could see his actual face. But Tyler Robinson was stone cold the entire time. He did not look backwards. He was probably instructed to do that because that's where the still camera was and they could take photos that day. And so I'm guessing they didn't want any photos. He had been caught laughing with his lawyer on Monday. I'm guessing they wanted to avoid anything like that. All I can say from his demeanor was that he was very intently looking at the monitor. He was very intently looking at Lance Twigg's testimony. He was always very intently looking at whoever was testifying on the stand. And at no point did he turn his head or shrug his shoulders or anything like that, except for one time. And I brought this up at the Charlie Kirk show, so I'll bring it up with you as well. When Lance Twiggs was giving his testimony, he was talking about Tyler Robinson being an electrician or electrician assistant. And I was staring at Tyler Robinson the entire time because I wanted to see his reaction to this testimony. And for the first time and the only time that day, Tyler Robinson gave a little shake of his head, as if disagreeing with what Lance Twiggs had said. And what Lance Twiggs was talking about was kind of trivial, you know, just basic questions at the beginning of his testimony. It wasn't anything big. But to me, what I took away from that, and maybe this is speculation, and so people can disagree with me if they want, but what I took away from that is that Tyler Robinson has a tell. His tell is that he shook his head. And the reason he didn't shake his head at anything else that day is because it was all the truth.
0: Mm. What surprised you the most by what you saw?
15: Well, I think what surprised me the most was the depth of evidence, of DNA evidence that was shown in court that day. I was able to see personally the targets as well that were in Tyler Robinson's house. And right, it was apparently right next to his room. I don't think they released those to the public. Maybe you could correct me if I'm wrong, Steve.
0: Mm-mm. Not that I saw. No.
15: Okay. So yeah, that would be a piece of evidence that, you know, I'm only one of a few people who have seen. Essentially, there are targets that were found on top of the safe where the bullets were, and they were .30-06 bullets, and they had holes in them. And those holes were congruent with a .30-06 round, and they were also incredibly accurate. And there were several different clusters and on several different pages. Again, I saw these with my own eyes. And it was very clear that he is a very good shooter, and that, and we frankly have other photos that people have put out on the internet of him handling guns. It seems like he knew what he was doing. And I think that was a really shocking piece of evidence that just no one's talked about yet. Mm-hmm. And I've really never seen the conspiracy theorists even try to grapple with that because they know how damning it looks.
0: Mm. Great stuff, Josh. How can people follow your work if they want to continue to do so from here?
15: Yeah, thank you. You can just search Joshua Carr on YouTube. My show will pop up. And if you prefer to listen on Spotify or Apple, you can just search The Josh Carr Show.
0: Great work, brother. And appreciate the work and perspective. Thanks for joining us. We'll do it again sometime. Thanks.
15: Thank you, Steve. Anytime.
0: You bet. Take care. Gentlemen, your thoughts. What do you think?
1: I think what the first half of the conversation, where you talked about the simple fact that there was no great Candace cult on the ground there at the court. Interestingly enough, you, with your entire monologue about those who show up and those who do things versus those who just talk, and what we need to do about that. In this case, when trans equals terrorism, they've been talking about took away Charlie Kirk. And the person who thinks that they have all the answers cannot push anybody into the actual arena to be about the real people, the real thing. It just speaks volumes about how hollow so much of the social media nonsense truly is.
2: Yep. The last two things we talked about are really the same thing.
0: Yep.
2: To the extent that there is this Owenstown phenomenon behind, you know, maybe not getting out in public, but behind listening to, clicking on, buying the products that Candace Owens, that she pushes. I think the best case scenario is that there are millions of people out there. This is the best case scenario, and this is not a good scenario at all. Millions of people out there who 2020 was the last straw of absolutely shattering any sort of trust in narratives. Basically, the worldview of these people are whatever I am told, whatever evidence I'm given by anyone in authority, I'm going to believe anything other than that. That's really dangerous. You understand the cause. It doesn't justify believing the nonsense that Candace Owens has pushed out there. But you kind of understand why there is a huge, seemingly, at least on the digital airwaves, misnomer there. You understand why there's a market for it.
0: Sure. But if you've made Candace Owens your prophetess, then why is she the authority figure you're willing to listen to then? Demonstrate the sincerity of your contention and truly don't listen to any authority figures then, instead of making up different ones.
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0: right, back here with Hour 2, live and on demand, here on the Steve Dace Show. That would be me, alongside Todd Erzin, who apparently wants to get cussed out by a WNBA team owner. That's why you wore that shirt, right?
1: It's the dream, Steve.
0: Indeed. And then Aaron McIntyre, who just wants to literally be cussed out by pretty much anybody. You're fine with it.
2: Sure.
0: As long as you've earned it. 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That's D-E-A-C-E. 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You can also subscribe to our Rumble channel, at Steve Dace on Rumble. That's at Steve Dace on Rumble. And then, hey, don't forget, if you're a podcast listener, you're the biggest part of our show. Because it's certainly not YouTube. So it's you, too. I can make something of that. Sorry. Hit subscribe, or if you're on Apple iTunes, follow. Then leave us a 5-star review, as so many of you have. Thank you. If you add yours today, we appreciate them all. And, well, my grown children appreciate their Raycon earbuds that they keep getting. That's right, getting from me. Although it looks an awful lot like taking them from me. But with summer in full swing, so many celebrations happening this year, whether you're headed to the backyard barbecue, running errands, just enjoying the nice weather, Raycon's essential open earbuds, they will become a part of your daily routine, especially if you're named Noah or Anastasia Dace. 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Do you have something like that in you guys' homes? Well, Aaron's kids are still too young. Do you have something like that in your home where it's just like, I just know if I break.

0: two pairs of wireless earbuds.
1: How'd she ruin them, out of curiosity?
0: She thought they looked like fun to suck on.
2: That'll do it. Yeah, that'll do it for sure. Yes.
1: And then, of course, you're freaked out that she's going to choke, right? At the same time. Yes. At least I would be.
3: That's why I don't own things. I just watch.
1: God's answer is just to, he is Catholic. His answer is just to be a monk, essentially. Take a vow of ownershiplessness, right?
3: Yes.
1: Yes. That way you don't have to be disappointed later when your kids just take stuff from you, right?
3: Actually, one of the classic things, one of my infant, along the lines of what Aaron said, but the first two pages of Genesis in the Bible I got at my confirmation,
1: mm-hmm.
3: gone, and nobody knows where they are.
1: They never know. I had to ban "not me" when the kids were little. I had to ban that phrase in our home because the minute "who, not me," I didn't even get the words out of my mouth. Right? Not everybody would say "not me," so we had to ban "not me" in our home.
3: I think it was too low. I think it was a toddler, and I have a feeling that either one of the older sisters or even my wife just said, "We have a pact. We're never going to let anybody know who took the first three chapters of Genesis out of the Bible."
1: And there's a thing, too, though, with your kids. You kind of like that.
3: Oh, yeah.
1: There's a balance there. Like, you want them to kind of have that, their own code and relationship among, because there's going to come a day that we're not going to be here and they're going to need each other the more, right?
3: To hear the stories now about back in the day and when the girls will concede, like, they had this, "do not tell dad."
1: Yeah, that's, I don't know how to take it because my kids now feel safe we sit around on family dinner and they feel safe now to tell me all the stuff they didn't tell me. And I think I'm supposed to laugh and stuff and think it's funny. Sometimes I do. Sometimes I like, they should have told me that, you know? All right, let's get to it. Time for some Theology Thursday. And we are working through now the seven deadly world views. And if you go through here, this is the order of deconstruction as it often happens in a culture or in our own lives or maybe as a species. So it starts the very first one. Gnosticism, the questioning of the sufficiency of God. Is he holding out? Is he truly holy and set apart and trustworthy or not? Did he really say maybe he needs an editor? Which brings us to the second deadly worldview now. Legalism, where we decide God does need an editor. And I got through explaining to you a couple of weeks ago how we're actually in one of the most legalistic eras in the history of the church. And I think a lot of us just don't see it because to us, you know, if you go back and watch how much I love that movie from 20 years ago, that movie Joshua, where Tony Goldwyn plays Jesus. It's based on a series of books written by a retired Catholic priest that begins with what would happen if Jesus had not come until modern times. And the first book is called Joshua. It was made into a film. It's very, very well done. And F. Murray Abraham, who is an Academy Award winning actor, kind of plays the legalistic local priest. Right. He's got the furrowed brow. Right. You know, and he's perpetually forlorn.
3: He does that in everything. He was that in Amadeus.
1: Yes. He made a career out of that, basically. Yeah. All right. And so when we think of legalism, that's who we think of, because that is how often it is presented like that. Right. Yeah. You know, and God's never pleasable, but not in the "that's why you should give your life over to him" kind of a way, but in a way where he's still like inaccessible to you. Like, you see what I mean? A different kind of God. You can't please God. And yet, in other words, we're going to put more demands on you than what God does. All right. But legalism works the other way too. When we put less. We put less demands on you than God does. Less demands on ourselves. Well, that's what God used to think. Well, I mean, that's what the Word of God used to say. That's what preachers back in the day used to preach about. But, you know, modern audiences, as the Critical Drinker likes to say, you know who bought into the modern audience trope before Hollywood did? The evangelical pulpit did. Modern audiences cannot handle the dissertations of Romans verse by verse. Modern audiences cannot know what an imprecatory prayer is. We have to make it amenable to modern audiences, often very feminized audiences, by the way. That's legalism. 100% it is. And it's one of the most legalistic eras in the history of the church, certainly at least the Western church for sure.

0: So now, once we have diminished the sufficiency of God's word, then we have said that God needs an editor. So God needs us rather than we need him. We now move on to the next deadly worldview that we talked about last week, which is dualism. We now begin to erode the barrier between us and God, not through an intermediary like Christ, but we essentially bring God down to our level, that God is now not holy and set apart. The supernatural world and the connection between the natural and supernatural world that was broken by our sin has never been broken, because we're not really sinners. And God's not holy or set apart. And we're all just one in this circle of life. We're either pantheists or panentheists. Either God exists within the circle of life with us, or we exist within a singular consciousness with God. And good and evil are now co-equal entities. And we decide. They bend to us. We're the masters of the universe. We have the power. So we've completely eroded the supernatural distinctiveness of God through dualism. And that'll take us to our next worldview, where now we're just going to adopt naturalism instead. The material world is the ultimate outcome for us as a species. And that brings us to Darwinism. Darwinism is the belief that the universe is the result of random chance occurring completely within the natural world and processes and systems, and not the purposeful plan of a creative and sovereign God. Humanity, therefore, is a mere byproduct of this methodical evolution of natural substances. It is not the imago Dei. It is not made in the likeness and image of the Creator. This materialistic worldview thus nullifies biblical doctrines like original sin, salvation, and miracles, and instead sees the human condition as a result of simple natural selection. Therefore, humanity as a species progressively evolves physically, mentally, morally, and emotionally. What you need to understand is this has been, in this last era, the dominant theology and worldview in the West. It is the Genesis story of what has happened to the West, because it goes right at the Genesis story. Every ideology that you are up against today, communism, Marxism, wokeism, liberalism, progressivism, none of them are possible, and none of them existed within Western thought in any kind of systematic form or significant presence prior to Darwin. If Margaret Sanger was the most influential woman of the 20th century, Darwin was her greatest influence. Darwin is a mosaic figure to the spirit of the age. As Moses went up a mountain and came down with revelation from God, Darwin went to an island and came back with revelations from the natural world. And the world hasn't been the same ever since. Now, who was Charles Darwin? Let's start there. Charles Darwin, and you're going to see a kind of a pattern here. Marcion, Arius, Pelagius, maybe the three greatest heretics in the history of the church, right?
1: Mm-hmm.
0: All had connections formerly to the church, or were formerly church officials. Charles Darwin was baptized within the Church of England as an Anglican as a child. His mother was an active member in what was called a Unitarian congregation while he was growing up. Now, That word in the early 19th century didn't quite mean what it means to many of you now in the early 21st century. They were on their way to becoming what you now know Unitarians as, but they weren't there yet. They weren't full-fledged heretics yet. They were largely people that believed in what's called oneness theology or modalism, the idea that the Trinity either never exists, does not exist, or it existed in a mode at a time, that God was the Father first, then God became the Son next, and now after the Son we have God the Holy Spirit now, or modes. And therefore, all the various debates and discussions within Christendom about these ideas were all just one unified theology. Now, in the generations that since this became a dominant position in aspects of the church in the West, what happened when second and third generations of Unitarians grew up and inherited these views? What did they do? Well, they took them to the most logical conclusion and just became outright heretics. And so Unitarians were a significant presence within the Christian community in the 18th and even early 19th, or the 19th and even early 20th century, even in America and within the West. You don't see many of them today, because once one generation starts to let go of the rope of the fundamentals of the faith, the next couple of generations will just say, well, we'll just let it slip through our fingers altogether then.
1: What's, right? What's
0: the point at that point? Yeah, if there's no real distinctiveness, if nothing's worth debating about, nothing's worth arguing about, then the whole thing is pointless, right? It's why you always see like the woke preacher clips online. When you see the technicolored Troon giving you the gospel of Tallarico at some Episcopalian church, there's like 20 people there, right? It's why. Because ultimately, if you're going to just tell me the same things the world tells me, I can just sleep in on a Sunday and no one passes a plate and asks me for money. I can just, you know, log on my phone and hear all this all week long, right? I'm just going to sleep in, right? The salt has lost its savor. It's of no use to anybody except to be thrown out and trampled underfoot, as the Lord once said, right? So this is the theological background of Darwin. He is born into a church founded because Rome would not grant the king yet another annulment. So he started his own church, thought that he had the right to therefore edit the Lord's Prayer. The line, "Thine is the kingdom, the power, and the glory," was inserted later by Henry VIII. Okay. And then couldn't decide actually the rest of his reign whether he was Catholic or Protestant. At the urging of the Protestants, who were no fans of Sir Thomas More, who was a devastatingly effective Catholic debater and also educated King Henry VIII when he was a child. All right. When the Reformation, when he pretended to be a Protestant for a while, then, you know, he had Thomas More, I believe he had him burned, right, at the stake, correct?
1: Beheaded, right?
0: Or was it beheaded? Something like that.
1: Oh, one or the other.
0: He had him executed. But then the Protestants thought they had an ally. No, no, don't make scorpions for a pet. Okay. Didn't work out necessarily for the Protestants either. Okay. And then one of his daughters took over for a while in one of the kingdoms and became known as Bloody Mary. So essentially, Henry VIII was just a man after his own heart, Catholic or Protestant. But that's the history of the Church of England. The people who founded the country, the Puritans, were not running away from Rome. They were not running away from the Islamists. They were running away from the Church of England. Other than the Bible, up until recent years, the second greatest selling book of all time was John Bunyan's Pilgrim's Progress. He wrote that book while imprisoned for over a decade at the behest of the Church of England. King Charles today, who is essentially a Muslim, he's not just king, but he presides over the Church of England, and he's essentially a Muslim. So the Church of England, its entire founding is essentially a scam. So it's not a coincidence what ultimately transpired. You found something in a scam, it kind of just continues to be one of those.
1: A happy Eid Mubarak to you all.
0: Indeed. Okay. But this is the theological background that Darwin is born into. All right. So his father, as a young man, his father, whose family was well known for being humanists, openly skeptical of Christianity. Ironically, though, his father suggested that he become a clergyman for the Church of England. In fact, Darwin, at his bequest, even went on to study theology while at Cambridge. The point being that that's a nice life. I mean, his dad thought it'd be a great idea. It's a nice life. It's a cushy life. It's a comfortable life. He's going down a mine shaft with a flashlight, as my first radio boss once told me, Bob Dyer, back in the day, right? That's all right. So this is his theological background. All right. Mom belongs to what we call a heretical sect. He's baptized in a church that began from a total scam. His father doesn't believe any of this, but thinks because it would have made a nice living, he should join the Church of England anyway, right? You could kind of see where this is going to end up in a way. Darwin later wrote to a friend that his intention of ending the ministry, quote, died a natural death during his famous trip on the HMS Beagle, which I loosely alluded to a few minutes ago. Now, on this trip, the captain of the ship, by the way, was a devout Christian who read the Bible aloud to the crew every day for the entire 5 years of voyage that they sailed on together. But it was at this time that Darwin became fascinated with a relatively new science called geology. And one book in particular written by a Bible skeptic who tried to use geology to disprove the story of Noah's flood. Now, this guy's geological claims have largely been, as time has gone on and science has become more modernized and provable, many of these original claims of geology are not true, in fact. But this was the new main source. Kind of the conversation we were just having about the skeptics, Aaron, that came out of COVID, right? Okay. Mm-hmm. That you may say, I'm just going to be skeptical of any official story. Okay. Well, then, you know, why then are you willing to grant authority to the alternative story? How do you know you shouldn't be skeptical of that, right?
2: Well,
0: right.
2: I mean, it's the point I was making, just for clarity, I don't think anybody should not be skeptical. But
0: of course.
2: The point I'm making is that this particular group of people is not just skepticism, it's a rejection.
0: Correct. And of course, as you're going to see with Darwin, by the way, when you reject the original order, you're going to have to replace it with something. See, why can't you just stay in a state of perpetual skepticism? I'm going to tell you why. Because you're made in the likeness and image of God. It's not possible for you to do it. You're not your own God. You can't do it. Your heart has a God-shaped hole within it. You will therefore, and all human beings have therefore, and every human society therefore has required one of the two things, and most often, both of them at the same time. Someone will always rule and something will always be worshipped. You're not your own maker. You were made. You can't run from your wiring. You can corrupt it, like adorable little Abby taking her daddy's earbuds and putting them in her mouth. You can corrupt that earbud, okay? You can corrupt your wiring, but you can't make it yourself. And see, that's why Candace Owens is now your God. She's your beacon of truth. She's your God. See, Darwin needed the same thing. And so his God is this early geologist. Now, Darwin's going to repeat this pattern later on of recognizing that someone will always rule and something will always be worshipped in his next work, which we'll get to here later in this conversation. All right? In fact, now the author of this geology book, he died in 1875. Darwin wrote in his own journal, quote, almost everything I have ever done, I owed to him, end quote. So he needs a new authority figure. Because someone will always rule and something must always be worshipped. Now, slowly but surely, while studying nature on this voyage, Darwin began to doubt the Genesis creation story. And later said that it was at this time, therefore, he doubted the Old Testament was as true as, quote, any beliefs of the barbarian, end quote. That's a quote. Once Darwin renounced the Old Testament, it didn't take him much longer to renounce the New Testament as well. Because now he no longer believes in miracles. Quote from Darwin, I came to disbelieve Christianity as divine revelation. And then there's this quote, or the second half of the quote. I can hardly see how anyone ought to wish Christianity to be true. What do we call it these days when someone bases truth, or what they think is true, off of what they want the truth to be? We call that narrative.
1: Transgenderism.
0: No, that's a narrative. Yes. When pressed further one day on why he thought no one ought to want Christianity to be true, Darwin replied thusly, and I quote, "For if Christianity is true, many of my loved ones will be everlastingly punished, and this is a damnable doctrine to me," end quote. In other words, he just created his own religion, his own worldview. Just didn't like the demands that God made, so just made his own God and his own demands. Now, here's the thing: when you make your own God, you're going to need to come up with your own ethical standards, right? I mean, because again, we can't run away from it.
1: Yes.
0: Someone will always rule and something will always be worshipped, right? So something's going to have to sit in that vacant seat. Something's going to have to sit on that throne, right?
1: Even if you don't think so right away, C.S. Lewis proved this in Mere Christianity. Somebody is a nihilist. I don't believe in rules or anything like that. Well, the minute somebody tries to trip you, suddenly you'll take umbrage.
0: Yep.
1: That was wrong. Oh, really? Suddenly you have morality now. You will create it sooner or later.
0: Correct. Now, some of you may have heard that Darwin begged for divine forgiveness on his deathbed. I don't know that for sure, but what we do know, however, is his surviving family members, they vehemently denied those stories at the time. So here's some important points to understand. Steve, why aren't you getting into the scientific claims of Darwinism? Well, I'm going to tell you why. Number one, because a lot of scientists don't even believe them today. That's number one. Just as a lot of those kind of proto-nascent, you know, versions of geology that so influenced Darwin, scientists today don't claim as verifiable fact.
1: I think the dirty little secret is that even back in the day when this was Darwin and Dawkins, mm-hmm. and it's, you know, this was everywhere,
0: yep.
1: about 20 years ago. A lot of them believed it, but didn't really believe it all the way, but they loved that it bashed Christians.
0: Correct.
1: And that's all that mattered.
0: Correct. The last few decades, cosmology, astrophysics, these kinds of sciences that have developed that now point out to origins of the universe, that the universe isn't a constant, that it has a beginning and therefore an end. The fossil record and the Cambrian explosion, folks, there really aren't a lot of high end scientists anymore in the West that hold to the original Darwinian view. There just really aren't. It's not really argued that much at all anymore. That's why I'm only going to attack it from a worldview perspective, because of the worldview that it inspired. Now, some of you may wonder, why doesn't the Bible address these specific challenges to Darwin to some degree? Well, number one, the Bible is not primarily a science book. Now, there are practical things that science has then reinforced later, like the practical results of following a lot of the dietary laws. Can be good for your health even to this day and age, okay? But the Bible is not primarily a science book. You're not going to learn how to do open heart surgery through the Bible, okay? Number two, materialism and secularism were virtually non-existent at the time the scriptures are being written. And since we're talking about from Moses writing the Pentateuch in roughly, 1400 BC, somewhere in there, okay? Well into now, Paul, if you accept the late, as most modern scholars do now, the late authorship of Revelation to be around 90 AD, at the end of John's life, if you accept that, then now we're really talking about over the course of, we're approaching 2,500 years that now this book has been written, right?
1: Yeah.
0: All right. So, or over the course of, 1,500 years. So 1,490 is roughly 1,500. So we're talking a millennia and a half from the time Moses is writing the Pentateuch to, if you believe in a late authorship of the book of Revelation from John, roughly 1,500 years in an assortment of authors. And you're talking about an era of human society where secularism and materialism just were non-existent as thoughts. The foreign gods, the demons that they worshipped, were fused, interwoven with daily life. I mean, Roman emperors were calling themselves, the Egyptian pharaohs were calling themselves sons of God even before Moses showed up with the plagues. So this idea that there was some like imaginary neutral realm where the supernatural or the divine, remember, we went through dualism, right? So the dualism gives you sort of a demonic, a demonic inversion of closing the chasm between the supernatural and the natural. It takes the idea that the reason that chasm is there is because of our sin, and therefore Christ leaves the supernatural realm into the natural world to bring, to now give us a bridge back to the supernatural place that we were made and come from again, right? The demonic version of that is just to say that the barrier never existed and they're constantly one. So there were no neutral spaces. This didn't exist all throughout any of biblical history at all. Even going back to the period of time that Moses writes about in the Pentateuch that goes back over 1,000 years before he lived, like when Abraham and those and the patriarchs, there's no secular realm. There's no materialistic realm. No one would have even considered within the ancient world, pagan or Semite, that such a thing existed. And in fact, it largely has never existed within Western tradition until Darwin. Which means now we're going to need a more new moral ethic, and I'm going to get to that here in a moment.
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0: So again, why don't we see the Bible more directly address the challenges of Darwinism? Well, number one, the Bible is not primarily a science book. And number two, it is being written, and the things being written about are being conducted within an era in which there was mass syncretism between the divine and the material. And everything could be a god. Everything could be worshipped. And it's dealing with the ramifications of that. So, Steve, does that mean, therefore, that the Bible's not equipped to tackle Darwinism? Oh, no. And as you're going to see in a minute, all Darwinism did was just, it didn't give us a material world. Oh, no, it didn't. It just gave us the pagan world again. And I'm gonna prove it to you here in just a few minutes. After we talk about our friends over at Jevity. Now, listen, your DNA is yours, period. And you know what's wild, though? We live in a country where big tech knows more about your browsing habits than you know about your own biology. The government wants to track what you say, what you buy, what you believe, but the most important data you're ever going to have, your own DNA, sometimes and often, maybe you don't have any clue. And that's what Gevity wants to do. They want to change that. That's why they just launched Longevity Genomics, one cheek swab from your own home, and about 80 gene variants analyzed across 23 health categories. You get roughly 160 insights about how your body actually works, how you absorb nutrients, how you metabolize caffeine, how you process inflammation, whether the vitamins you're taking are the right ones that your body will absorb. You're uniquely and wonderfully made. We're not off just a uniform assembly line here, like we were, you know, descended from apes or something. We're made in the likeness and image of God. So we are all distinct in our own way. And that's why this information could be very beneficial to you from a health perspective. So it's never shared. It's yours, period. 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All right, so someone will always rule. Something must always be worshipped. So 1859, Darwin writes The Origin of Species. And I would argue this is now the second most influential date in Western history as we know it, setting the stage for the variation of the West that we live in. The two most important dates are 1517, when Martin Luther put his 95 Theses on the bulletin board of Wittenberg, and then 1859, when Darwin wrote Origin of Species. Those two dates are benchmarks in setting the tone for much of the world as you know it today. Many of the ideas that came out of the Reformation were what were used by those who what was used and inspired by those who founded America. Many of the ideas that came out of 1859 is what has been used and inspired by those who are trying to undo America. Here's the thing, though. How often have you ever heard the subtitle of Darwin's book referred to? Here's a refresher course. Here is the subtitle to Darwin's book that almost never gets mentioned today and retconned. And when I remind you of what it is, you're going to probably realize why. Darwin's subtitle was The Preservation of Favored Races in the Struggle for Life. You guys kind of understand why maybe they had to retcon that one?
1: Oh, yeah.
0: Yeah. You know how we always say that evil accuses good of always doing what it's doing? Evil will always project on the good what it's doing. So we've all been called racist for what we believe all these years, right? Yeah. The subtitle of their Bible is The Preservation of Favored Races and the Struggle for Life. But Steve, he was just talking about natural species and natural selection. Yeah, he wasn't. See, after about a decade, Darwin realized, you know, if we're going to supplant the Bible as the fountainhead of how we're going to do this thing called Western civilization, right? We've got to have order, right? We can't just have chaos. Darwin himself would have probably agreed with me that someone must always rule and something must always be worshipped. I mean, if we're going to destabilize, so you're not really, as Aaron pointed out last hour, if you're a candy cultist, you're not really skeptical of everything. You're really skeptical of everything except what she tells you. You just formed your own movement, your own religion. You can't run from it. Dread it, run from it. Worldview arrives just the same. Someone must always rule. Something must always be worshipped. That will never change. For as long as we are an upright species on this planet, we cannot run from it at all. So after doing his duty of writing the book that would destabilize the West, Darwin wrote another book trying to re-stabilize the West. See, everything that we inherited in the West and as Americans was all done very purposefully. None of it was expected to just happen organically or spontaneously. It was all undone very purposefully. It will all have to be redone very purposefully. It won't just happen. It won't. We're going to have to make it happen by the grace of God. One of the creeds of the revolution, fight like it's up to us, pray like it's up to him.
1: Are you saying Christians are basically acting like scientists who believe in Darwinism, just blind chance, it's just going to happen? Is this what you're saying?
0: Yes, yes.
1: So we've been totally worked over is what you're saying?
0: Yes.
1: Correct.
0: So in 1871, Darwin wrote a new book called The Descent of Man. Because, see, Darwin wasn't just writing a science book. Maybe in 1859, when he published Origin of Species, give him the benefit of the doubt, maybe that's all he thought he was doing, was just scientific inquiry. But after time goes by, and he is seeing more and more of what he wrote now enter into academia, begin more and more to influence worldviews throughout the West. Do you know what became very, you know, I said a few minutes ago before the break, Darwin didn't really give us a world of materialism. He just took us back to the old paganism. What surged in the West one generation? Or should I say resurged in the West one generation after Darwin, the next generation? Spiritism, occultism, seances were everywhere. All he did was take us back to the old paganism. That's all that he did. That's all that he did. Because that's all that he can do. Because, see, you can decide all you want that there isn't a God. But since he's God, you don't get to decide. No, all you're going to decide is how big of a fool you are for believing otherwise. So Darwin understood now, after a full decade goes by, he's got to fill in some gaps. And that's what The Descent of Man does. This is the book now where Darwin moves on from mere naturalistic scientific exploration to now apply his new worldview to every aspect of human existence. Everything from sexuality, that's addressed in the book, a relatively new science at the time known as psychology, ethics, morals, even philosophy. Darwin came to preach. They always come to preach. Tucker was never just asking questions about Israel. What did I keep saying last year when this all began? Ask him what he wants to do instead. Now we know, right? Here's what he wants to do instead. As-salamu alaykum. And honor the supreme Ayatollah Khomeini. That's what he wants to do instead. Wants to redirect Christianity away from its Jewish roots and align it instead with Islam. Against Judaism. That's what he wants to do. He's made it pretty clear. They always come to preach, folks. They always do. They're never just asking questions. They always come to preach. Candace was always going to come to preach. They always do. And so did Darwin. What we call today now social Marxism, but its forerunner was social Darwinism, this is now born. Here's some quotes from Darwin's Descent of Man. A couple of my favorites. Darwin himself, quote, "At some future period, not very distant as measured by centuries, the civilized races of man will almost certainly exterminate and replace the savage races throughout the world." Any examples of that? Have we seen anything like that recently in this last century? Have you seen any societies emerge where we are clearly the superior and you are the other? How did you feel, by the way, if you refused to take, since, you know, we just had the Fauci hearing yesterday, how did you feel if you didn't take that that poison poke? Were you respected? Were you often told, I mean, I don't understand why you don't want to do what you do, but I respect your agency. Is that how we were treated for not taking that?
1: It was not.
0: Genetic ceremony? We were told we were dehumanized. Where's that tactic come from? Right here. See, they're the civilized ones. They're the smart ones. They're the experts. Here's another one of my faves. Quote, "We must therefore bear the undoubtedly bad effects of the weak surviving and propagating their kind." Now, who are the weak? Every time somebody says something like this, it's never people like them. It's always people like you. But there appears to be at least one check in steady action, namely that the weaker and inferior members of society do not marry so freely as the sound, and this check might be indefinitely increased by the weak in body or mind refraining from marriage, though this is more to be hoped for than expected. And quote, this sounds an awful lot like the struggle for survival of favored races, does it not, gentlemen?
1: Yes.
0: And now we have the prophetess of Darwinism herself, Margaret Sanger, the founder of Planned Parenthood. There's no such thing as Planned Parenthood. Margaret Sanger calling the undesirable members of society, according to her, human weeds, for example. Nazism, a master race. Soviet communism, from each according to his abilities, for each according to his needs. There's none of this without Darwin. He is without question the single most influential figure of the last century and a half. Even though he died over a decade before the 20th century began, that century was Darwin's century. He routed Christianity in the 20th century, routed it. And Christianity was so on the defensive, it deflected and deferred to Darwin. This is why I compare 1517 and 1859. In the West, Darwin is to the unbelieving world what Martin Luther was to the church. Once Luther took his writings and Bible translations to Gutenberg's printing press, the latch on Pandora's box was essentially opened, and the Reformation went from a German event to a global one. Similarly, Darwin's work gave those who didn't want to live under God's rule or God's law something they had lacked up until now, a competing worldview that at least could be intellectually comparable to Christianity, if not considered superior to it, provided you bullied enough people. And that's where we are today. Darwin so routed Christianity in the last century that the church and the believers in the pews began adopting his talking points and his philosophical premises, even to the point of incorporating Darwinism into our sermons and daily lives. And I'm going to talk about that next week when we get into utilitarianism. That's the moral ethic that Darwinism created. But let's stop there, gentlemen, and discuss what we have discussed so far today.
1: If Darwinism was just bleak science, the thing about it is transgenderism would not be anointed by the same crowd now.
0: Because this does nothing to perpetuate the species.
1: Yes. It's obviously weak. It's obviously broken. So if it was just fundamentally science... But it never was.
0: Correct.
1: It was always spiritual.
0: Correct.
1: Which is why as soon as it took away its spiritual enemy, now paganism through transgenderism.
0: Correct.
1: That's why.
0: This is vitally important. Why do you have queers for Palestine when you can't be a queer in Palestine?
1: Exactly.
0: Before you had that, you had Darwinist for homosexuality. If you're a true Darwinist, why are you promoting a sexual ethic that doesn't perpetuate the species? Would seem to be at odds, right? Just like queers for Palestine would seem to be at odds with queers in Palestine.
1: Yes.
0: Wrong. It's a symbiotic worldview designed to deconstruct Christianity. That's why it's not hypocrisy, Aaron. It's hierarchy. And they're always at the top.
2: Yes. And I was going to go in a similar place. And forgive me if you mentioned this and I mentioned it. But the parallel lines, one directly from Darwinism and the other from Darwinism to the paganism that you did mention, One line, you can trace it directly to the sexual revolution. The other line, you can trace it to paganism, but they're both pointing towards the sexual revolution. The paganism gets rid of the bounds, the bans of Christianity, of morality, of what you can do, what God says you can and cannot do with your body. And the other part, the line coming directly from Darwinism to the sexual revolution, is you and me, baby, ain't nothing but mammals, so let's do it like they do on the Discovery Channel.
1: Right.
2: That's basically what we're seeing here. Except, as Todd kind of pointed out there, in a lot of ways, we've taken this beyond animals. As I've always said, transgenderism is not a perversion of reality, as you see in some species, a perversion of, hey, we're going to hump, two dudes are going to hump each other. You see that in some species because they're animals. We're going to reject reality. I'm not aware. Maybe there's some, bottom feeder on the bottom of the ocean down in the Marianas Trench that maybe chews off its own genitals or whatever. Maybe there is some animal out there, I'm not aware of one, that does what we are doing to some of the most vulnerable, but certainly some who have just decided this and just completely taken this this mental illness, this demonic perversion, this demonic rejection of reality known as transgenderism. This all has its roots in Darwinism, mm-hmm. One way or another.
0: Right on. That'll do it for today's show. Back at it again, noon to 2 tomorrow, right after Glenn Beck, right here on Blaze TV. Until then, go hard. Romans 8:28.
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8: Sometimes life is...
14: Do and Dave, Do America presents... whatever this is.
15: The Jerky Girls.
14: What have we done? What?
15: We've ruined art.
14: Yes. I mean, a lot of art just is terrible.
15: This is odd because usually I'm doing this at women and not watching women do this. It's just strange to be on the other side of
14: that. Yeah, how does it feel?
15: It's odd. I guess
14: is it good, would you say, maybe?
15: I guess that's why it's so off-putting when I do it to them.
14: I think it is.
15: I mean, I'm just trying to show them that they're attractive.
14: Right. You're trying to do something really nice for them.
15: Right. It was a compliment, but now I realize it's rude.
14: So this is a bit of a therapy session almost.
15: Yeah. Yeah.
14: See, that play now has done something. It's achieved its goals. That was, yes. I guess that was an actual play, and that's what you were watching.
15: Correct. It was a real off-Broadway smash.
14: Real off-Broadway
15: gash.
14: Too
15: much?
14: No, all of it is so off-putting, you can't really make it worse.
15: Yeah, I don't know. Most of the stuff I see on Broadway whenever I'm in New York anyway, it seems to be remakes of movies from the 90s.
14: Yes.
15: You're like, all right, what are we doing anymore?
14: That's all they could do. It just shows that it's all dead.
15: The Lost Boys.
14: Really?
15: I'm not kidding. It's a Broadway musical.
14: The Lost Boys?
15: Yeah. I'm not saying I wouldn't go just to see what happens, but I mean, it's not the days of like Book of Mormon anymore, any of the fun stuff, it seems.
14: Yeah, that one, you can go back.
15: Avenue Q was fun.
14: Avenue Q, a puppet show, right? Yeah, that was a big one when we were in New York. I never saw any of them because I'm a male.
15: See, I had to bring a lady.
14: Oh, yeah.
15: I see. You want everybody to think you're straight, so you never went.
14: Right.
15: You're not comfortable enough with your sexuality to admit that you went to a musical.
14: No.
15: I am.
14: Luckily, the best thing, let's put it top three best things about my wife, doesn't like Broadway. Doesn't
15: really
14: like plays, doesn't like shows, so I never have to go to any of them.
15: Or flying.
14: She doesn't like traveling.
15: You don't have to do anything for her.
14: It's true.
15: Does she cook?
14: No.
15: See?
14: She would admit, by the way, as she would admit, there's a lot of microwaving, a lot of Uber eating.
15: There's nothing wrong with that.
14: Nothing wrong with that.
15: I'm not knocking her.
14: Oh, I know. She's fantastic.
15: Yeah, and that's a great thing.
14: The other thing is she knows what gender she is, which is great.
15: That's rare these days.
14: It is very, very difficult to achieve. We're going to find a little bit more to conflict you if you don't know what part of the gender spectrum you're on. So let's do the gender spectrum.

0: Welcome to Stu and Dave Do America. I'm Stu Bergier along with Dave Landau.
1: Ahoy, and we meet again.
0: We do.
1: I'm more chipper today.
0: You are. You were a little down yesterday.
1: I don't care for the one guy, you know.
0: Anthony Fauci.
1: Yeah, we don't have to talk about him
0: at
1: all.
0: No, let's get into it a little bit. No, I'm only kidding.
1: Yeah, let's talk more about him. If anyone was upset yesterday, I don't care.
0: Mm-hmm. Dave does not care about you, does not care about your cares. Does not care about your concerns.
1: It's true. Mm-hmm. But I do love you. And I'm glad that you watch the show, and it means a lot to me.
0: Actually, the best way, if you want to get some feedback to Dave, is to see him in person. In fact, if you do that, you can do it all over the country at DaveLandau.com, right?
1: Yes, this announced just last minute this weekend.
0: Friday this weekend?
1: And Saturday, yes. I will be in Syracuse, New York.

0: Very expensive. But it's really so much that I don't know if I... It's not important.
1: It's going to be a great show, though.
0: But yes, it'll be a good show. If you're in the area, a lot of people have been asking me to come back to upstate New York. So if you were looking to something to do this weekend, maybe you were going to go see The Odyssey. Mm-hmm. Or, you know, one of them movies.
1: You get your thing, your show done in less than 3.5 hours, you think?
0: I promise it's going to be about 1.5 hours and way, way more fun.
1: Yes, certainly true. Go get tickets at DaveLando.com. A lot of other shows around the country as well. We'll give you some more dates here in a little bit. 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
0: Okay.
1: It's called a resurfaced clip.
0: My stars.
1: Yes, I don't want to, I'm going to give you the vapors. So it's okay. You'll be all right. This one is Anne Hathaway. Now, I saw this everywhere. It's weird how that happens. There's some clip, and it was from, I think, 2018. Anne Hathaway attacks privilege during a speech about human rights. It was one of the worst things I've ever seen in my life. And I couldn't even trace back. I was asking people around here, why do I know who Anne Hathaway is? Why is she famous?
0: Catwoman.
1: Catwoman. But that was like a, wasn't Catwoman kind of like a thing that people didn't like? As part of the Batman saga?
0: Yes, but I think she was in the Princess Diaries that women like.
1: That was like when she was a teenager.
0: I assume young, right?
1: Very yeah. young. That was a long time ago. A lot of people were in Disney movies a long time ago that are not the most famous women in the world.
0: No, many are dead.
1: Yeah.
0: Just from usually all the touching and ODing.
1: Maybe that's why we know her, because she actually survived somehow.
0: Yeah, that's true. She probably has survivor's guilt.
1: She has done some big Christopher Nolan movies. Right.
0: Yeah, she has. I think she was in Inception. Well, and the Batman one was a Christopher Nolan one.
1: Yep. And she was in Devil Wears Prada, and I guess the sequel to that. So maybe that's why we know. That was a big movie.
0: That's why
1: to be
0: I
1: honest.
0: Know her.
1: Now I haven't seen that movie.
0: I haven't either.
1: My kids have. My daughter likes it.
0: Seems appropriate,
1: right? But I'd never seen it. So here is it. So the only reason I bring that up is I have seen her in a recent movie, and I hesitate to admit this, but I did watch Ocean's 8 recently on a plane. Yeah.
0: See, that's bad.
1: That's worse than
0: I'd rather see the Lost Boys on Broadway.
1: Yeah, it's true. I had
0: this was on a plane.
1: My testosterone was up to like 11 for a moment there, and now it's back down to zero.
0: Oh yeah, it's definitely going to be taken away after that.
1: I will say, Ocean's a terrible concept. They just tried to make the exact. I feel like they wrote the movie for the original cast, and then George Clooney's like, dude, I'm 100 years old now. I can't do this anymore. And they're like, all right, what if we give it to some women and give them all the same roles that the men had in the other thing and try to make it work? It was not good.
0: And they're like, how do we make it believable that 11 women are friends? They're like, yeah, that can't be possible. We better call it Ocean's 8. And even that's a stretch.
1: That's very true.
0: The whole thing's just backhanded compliments.
1: Yes.
0: Yeah. Oh, I wish I was full-figured enough to wear a pair of jeans like that. Ocean's 8.
1: Just a passive-aggressive bank robbery.
0: Just completely. No one's on anyone's side. Oh, that's weird. They all turned on each other.
1: Immediately. But they are all cycling together, which was just very nice.
0: They really?
1: No.
0: Oh, God. I would be surprised. A cycling montage.
1: I don't think that was in it. Maybe I imagined.
0: Might have been.
1: Here, let me just give you just a taste of how this speech started. This is, again, Anne Hathaway from a few years ago talking about the Human Rights Campaign, which is, by the way, a disastrous organization in and of itself, despite its wonderful sounding name. Here's Anne Hathaway.
2: Ladies. Ladies. Gentlemen. Gentle them.
1: I mean,
0: gross.
1: So smug and irritating. Like, she's setting this up for this big applause line the entire time. She thinks she's so clever. It's so irritating, Dave. I can't even describe that moment.
0: It's narcissism at its finest.
1: Yes.
0: And just enjoying the, yes, yes, I'm great.
1: And what's fascinating about that is it's not if that happened in 2021, it's really kind of predating that peak woke era, I guess. When I saw it, I thought it was recent, and I was like, oh my gosh, I can't believe this is still going on. And it is at some level.

0: Well, but she didn't make the speech during this current time. But that's a fascinating, just a bunch of nonsense.
1: Yeah. I also don't know what's so gentle about shooting up a school.
0: Yeah. True. I guess if it's a Christian school, it's totally
1: fine. Oh, right. Then totally it's fine.
0: It's totally fine.
1: Then it's them.
0: Now, you might think, wait a minute, that can't possibly be true because Anne Hathaway's a victim. She's a victim of this terrible, awful world. She wants to be clear that she just cares about other people. It's not about her being a victim. She's cisgender and white, so everything's easy in her world. Now, I will say probably a lot of it is easy for Anne Hathaway because, you know, she happens to be a very beautiful woman, I suppose. And when you are like that, things are good for you.
1: Yes, things happen in your favor.
0: In your favor, right? This is the ultimate.
1: You become a movie star in your teens, that sort of thing.
0: That sort of thing. If you are, I can understand why you'd think you're privileged with the life that she's lived, right? Before she achieved anything, she was a massive star. And as I mentioned, you hook up with a successful director for a couple of movies. You got Devil Wears Prada where you're with, that's Meryl Streep, right?
1: I think so.
0: I don't like Meryl Streep. I don't think she's a great actress.
1: She chews up the scenery.
0: Do you really agree with this?
1: Are
0: you
1: the
0: only person that's ever agreed with me?
1: Way over the top.
0: Way over the top.
1: She chews up the scenery in every scene.
0: This is why I do this show. This is why we're doing a show together. Yeah. I've never met anyone who agrees with me on this point. They're always like, well, she's a great actress, but I don't agree with her. No, she sucks. Okay? She sucks. She's not that great. I don't think any of her movies are good. She sucks.
1: Overrated.
0: Thank you. Oh, my God. This is great.
1: Yeah, I mean, it's true. I've never seen a movie where I'm like, wow. Amazing.
0: Yeah, I don't get it at all.
1: I'm sure she's been in a couple. I'm trying to think of them now. I don't know. Was it Ruthless People?
0: Ruthless. No, what was that? Was it? I get her and Bette Midler.
1: It was probably Bette Midler.
0: A lot. It could be Bette Midler.
1: She was in like The River Wild and 8 million movies and gets an Oscar every time she's in.
0: Right. And why? Why does she get an Oscar? I don't understand.
1: No idea.
0: I want to bring this up here real quick. I'm doing this on the fly here. Meryl Streep. Okay, here we go. What do we got from Meryl Streep? Let me look at this little IMDb.
1: That Becomes Her.
0: No, I don't want to open the app. I just want to see the stupid... Mamma Mia. Horrible.
1: Yes.
0: Horrible.
1: I have suffered that film.
0: You have?
1: I have.
0: Let's see. What's she known? She's known for August Osage County. Am I supposed to be impressed by that? No.
1: Oh, the Osage County movie.
0: Osage County. Yeah. Sophie's Choice, which is, again, known as a classic movie, but was she good in it? I ask you. The Devil Wears Prada, as I said, I have not seen that.
1: I don't care for any of it.
0: She was in... I'm going to look at the... wasn't she... I'm trying to say, it's been a while since she's done really much of anything. Little Women, Big Little Lies.
1: Steel Magnolias, I'm guessing. Yeah, God, I just remember there's a lot of women in that.
0: I mean, a lot of fives and sixes in the ratings, not a lot of tens as I'm flipping through this. I'm trying to get back to it. It's complicated. Oh, God. Oh, God. Oh, Julie and Julia. Did you see that?
1: Oh, yeah, when she plays Julia Childs poorly.
0: Poorly! Yeah, as if she's on Saturday Night Live.
1: Dan Aykroyd was a better Julia Childs.
0: A much better.
1: Cutting his hand open and much more believable than she was that whole movie.
0: That was a great sketch.
1: Yes, it was.
0: Oh, God, that was a classic. I mean, I'm just looking through this. There's just not a lot there. I mean, The Devil Wears Prada was a big movie and obviously had a relatively big sequel, I guess. But I don't know. I'm underwhelmed. The Hours, which was an okay movie. She was the worst part of it.
1: Yes, agreed. Yeah,
0: love that you agree with this take. I love it.
1: No, I've said this before many times. Overrated.
0: Good. The Bridges of Madison County. Am I supposed to be impressed by that?
1: Yeah, when she's having sex with Clint Eastwood for a whole movie. No one wants to watch that.
0: Not even Clint.
1: No, he was like, wait, you got who? I already signed to do this.
0: I didn't sign to do a horror movie.
1: Oh, my God. I got to do that. Oh.
0: Okay, let's go back to Anne Hathaway.
1: Oh, give me a tub stunt double. Oh, what a gross film.
0: Yeah, I mean, but it was
1: dirty,
0: old.
1: Hairy and dirty.
0: That should have been the title of that movie.
1: It should have been.
0: God, somebody make, please somebody.
1: Of course
0: make,
1: you want to have sex with her. He's alone on a farm for so long. Yeah. It's like prison. Mm-hmm. It's like, yeah, she's hot because I haven't seen a woman in ages.
0: Someone please make a DVD cover of Dirty Harry and Harry and Dirty. Because that is what that, okay.
1: There's no way she's kempt.
0: No, it can't be. Especially in that time. Look at this. We're down to 4 minutes already. Here's Anne Hathaway talking about, I can't even describe it because it's just nonsensical. Watch it.
2: With the exception of being a cisgender male, everything about how I was born has put me at the current center.
0: Did I hear that right? Stop. With the exception of being a cisgender male, comma, everything about how I was born has put me at the blah, blah, blah. Is she saying she's a dude in this clip?
1: Yes.
0: You just
1: from what I understand. Well, she's saying that she was born something right after saying, but maybe she's saying she's not a male.
0: With the so she's saying, okay, so the only thing that could have been better for her privilege is being a cisgender male. Is that what she's saying?
1: Okay. Yes, okay, so she was a cisgender male.
0: If she was, it would have been better.
1: But she was born a white woman, so it's second best.
0: This is like this Taylor Swift song that came out a while ago called, I think it was called The Man. And she's like, this, it would be so much better for me if I was a man. What are you talking about?
1: You're Taylor Swift.
0: You're a freaking multi-billionaire.
1: Yeah, it couldn't have gone better for you ever.
0: Right. And if you, I'm sorry, if you were a guy, there's no way you're selling that many records with the you know, some of the songs you've written.
1: Well, I'm sorry, it's sex sells, and that's your whole thing.
0: It's a good chunk of it, at least.
1: Yeah, you're going to, what do you think, you're going to make more money if you were dressed up as a guy dressed as a figure skater?
0: Yeah, no.
1: No.
0: Okay, sorry, here's the clip again where we kind of learned the gender identity of Anne Hathaway. Watch.
2: With the exception of being a cisgender male, everything about how I was born has put me at the current center of a damaging and widely accepted myth.
0: All right, what's the myth?
2: That myth is that gayness orbits around straightness.
0: I mean, she thinks this is a good point.
2: Orbits around cisgender, and that all races orbit around whiteness. And it is a myth
0: who thinks that
2: keeps money and power in the hands of the few instead of being invested in the lives of the free.
0: Oh.
2: I appreciate this community.
0: Oh, she's crying
2: so much.
0: Oh, God, she's sad.
2: Because it's where I learned to reject this myth. I appreciate this community because together we are not just going to question this myth. We are going to destroy it.
0: How'd that work out for you?
1: So she thinks the world orbits around her, that's for sure. Mm-hmm. That much I've been able to figure out.
0: Mm-hmm.
1: She's like a woman who's had 17 abortions but then gets a rescue puppy that can't chew and then carts it around in a stroller talking about how brave she is. That's what that was.
0: It really is that.
1: Yeah.
0: Because this is, you know, I to bring it back to the fantastic movie Ocean's 8, you know, in that movie she's fine. She just plays like an idiot celebrity.
1: Well, that's shocking.
0: It's just her.
1: Yeah.
0: It's just her playing her. She's not even acting.
1: What does gayness revolves around straight even mean?
0: What does it mean? It means nothing.
1: And all races revolve around white?
0: And what does that even mean? That's not true.
1: But if you're talking about a global scale, then white is the minority.
0: Right. True.
1: By a lot.
0: Quite true. Quite
1: so how would that
0: true.
1: Be true?
0: It's just it's nonsense. Not possible. That's the thing. It's like you go up there and you say it with that sort of, I'm an ally attitude, you know, that whatever that is, I'm with you. And it's so, it's patronizing, right? Like what she's saying not only means nothing, but quite obviously she doesn't actually mean anything by it. She's not, how is she connecting with these people other than making this speech, right? She's just living her very rich white girl life. And good for her. She's made her money. You know, I can't take that away from her, even though she constantly supports candidates who want to.
1: Yes.
0: But at the end of the day, she's not doing anything for anybody with this nonsense.
1: Well, no, she's just saying, listen, I have learned from all of you, who, by the way, I will not be meeting or signing autographs or shaking hands with after this.
0: Mm-hmm.
1: But I've learned from all of you.
0: From a distance.
1: From a distance that I am guilty about who I am. And I'm going to stand up here and do what I can to kind of alleviate that guilt.
0: I hate that.
1: That's all it is.
0: I hate that. It's so inauthentic.
1: Of course it is.
0: And it's just this idea that you're constantly victimizing people and then they cheer for it. Like, I hate that thing where politicians do this all the time, Dave, where it's like, you know, this country aspires to just be middle class. We want to provide a middle class working life for everybody. And it's like, well, there's nothing wrong with being middle class. There's been many times in my life I've aspired to become middle class from where I was. But not everyone on earth aspires to be middle class. We can be proud that we love to all live the life that Anne Hathaway lives. We don't want to live it as stupidly as she lives it.
1: No.
0: But like, would it be nice to have, you know, any car that you want, to go on any trip that you want, to pay for any health care that you need, to help other people with charity when you have the extra money? It's a great thing that people should aspire to that. We don't need to aspire to struggling along working 40 hours a week. I'd love to live a much better life than that. I aspire to be elite. I want to be elite one day. There's nothing wrong with wanting to be better than where you are right now.
1: Nothing at all. And there's nothing wrong with keep trying and keeping on going for it, and for her to think that that's somehow a negative. Well, again, it's only to placate to her.
0: Yes.
1: So she can go, yes, you're all clapping for how great I am, for realizing that I shouldn't have what I have.
0: Yeah.
1: And it's like, yeah, I mean, obviously you should. You made your money somehow.
0: But
1: you really shouldn't if you go by. I mean, she makes all her money pretending to be people that actually are interesting.
0: Right. Occasionally.
1: Here's a script for a personality.
0: Yeah. And see if you can mimic someone that people like. And that's the thing.
1: It's a smugness. You're right, when it's like, revolving around straightness.
0: You see what I'm saying here?
1: And that revolves. See? This is what revolving is, because you chimps have no idea what that means.
0: Right.
1: And the planet's revolving.
0: Condescending nonsense.
1: Yeah, it's ridiculous.
0: It's the elevation of the victim to the alpha of our society. It's the reverse of how this country was founded and created and flourished.
1: It's also how any society has flourished. Mm-hmm. And I'm including pack animals.
0: Right, yeah.
1: It doesn't exist like this.
0: No.
1: You can't do anything but go down if this is how your society is.
0: What you're saying is the ultimate thing you can achieve is to be a victim. She's trying to compliment this crowd by saying, your life sucks. You have been crushed by society. You'll never be able to achieve anything without my help. That's the way she's elevating them. That is a backwards society. And I'm glad that whatever that thing was that we did in 2020 and 21 has at least been defeated a little bit. But
1: yes.
0: It's still alive, frankly, and it shouldn't be.
1: But it's people like her that sang Imagine into their phones while everybody else was locked down.
0: I love when that that's another recirculating video.
1: It's nice.
0: Unearthed video that I love.
1: Just imagine all the people. Who don't want to hear this at all?
0: Did you do a version of that song at any
1: point? Did.
0: Yeah. That strikes me as, I got to see that. That sounds fantastic.
1: Yeah, we did.
0: Let me give you one more quick thing here, because sometimes I feel like this stuff, when you're conservative and look, we can all, you know, compliment ourselves and say how wonderful we are and how we have the world figured out. I'm sure I feel like we do at some level, because frankly, if I thought the opposite, I would change my viewpoint. But I understand that we probably have some stuff wrong, some stuff right. But I do feel like conservatives are connected more to reality than this. And sometimes I feel like when conservatives see stuff like this, like, how is this even a thing? Like, these people are saying nonsense. I want to give you a picture of how the media covers this type of stuff. This is Billboard magazine. This is, again, not a partisan publication. It's supposed to be just a thing that covers the music industry. 10 musicians that have spoken out about gender-affirming care, Ariana Grande, Neo, and more. And I know what you did, as I did, I immediately flipped to what did Neo say about this, because I need to know immediately.
1: Of course. I Neo is my favorite.
0: Right. I know you're a huge Neo guy.
1: Massive.
0: Mm-hmm. You know,
1: as soon as I find out what that is, I'm going to be pretty excited.
0: An interview with Gloria Velez of Vlad TV. I know you're a huge Vlad TV guy as well, and a Velez head.
1: A Velez head, indeed.
0: Big Velez head.
1: Big Velez head and Vlad TV.
0: Yeah, I got you.
1: I'm a real Vlad hag. Real Vlad hag.
0: That's you. R&B star Neo shared misinformation regarding gender-affirming care. That sounds bad.
1: Oh, that's odd. Did he say it's nonsense?
0: Yeah. Here's what he said. If your little boy comes to you and says, Daddy, I want to be a girl, and you just let them rock with that, he's five. If you let this five-year-old boy decide to eat candy all day, he's going to do that. When did that become a good idea, to let a five-year-old or a six-year-old or a 12-year-old make a life-changing decision for themselves? When did that happen? That is what you call a common sense principle that literally everyone on Earth understands.
1: I like Neo. Also, the guy, I like now I like him. And also named after the guy who beat the Matrix.
0: Neo. Sort of. Neo, meaning, yeah, he's Neo.
1: Yeah, but you know he changed it to be Neo.
0: There you go. That's true.
1: It's the rap spelling.
0: You got it. Right? Yes, N-E-Y-O.
1: Yeah.
0: As I know you know, but I don't know if the audience knows.
1: Oh, well, it's, yeah, that's who he's supposed to be.
0: I mean, just so you're aware of how big of a Neo guy Dave is, the only reason he's going to be in Syracuse this weekend is because Neo's also going to be there, I'm pretty sure.
1: Yeah, so most likely.
0: It's like a Grateful Dead following him around the country. That's how he plans his shows.
1: Yeah. Oh, yeah, I just got to see Neo.
0: He does a couple of hours on stage, goes right to the Neo show.
1: Well, Neo, who's now lost probably most of his audience being rational.
0: Right, and by the way, good job by Neo. He's awesome. I love this guy. But this is how they say it. He shared misinformation regarding gender-affirming care, repeating common claims. Claims, Dave. Again, this is from a music publication, not partisan. Common claims that children lack the maturity to know what their gender is. Children lack the maturity to know what their gender is if they don't know that, you know, when they look down, they notice it. Like, if they're saying the opposite is true, yes, they lack that maturity. They lack the maturity to make every decision, which is why we protect them in every part of their lives. That's how society operates. Everyone knows this. Everyone understands it. The person in Billboard magazine who wrote that understands it. Ariana Grande, despite her lies, understands it. We all get it. And yet Neo is the guy with controversial claims that are against science.
1: Well, because he's also saying if you feed your kid crap all day, that's what's going to end up happening.
0: And that's what they'll want. This happened. We were on vacation a couple weeks ago. And we did. There was a s'mores situation where they had a fire. You take s'mores. You know.
1: I had the same situation recently.
0: It's a great situation. The next day, my son wakes up and he's like, oh, I'm like, what's wrong? He's like, I ate 8 marshmallows. Yeah, my kid will eat 8 times 80 marshmallows if he's allowed to do that.
1: Of course.
0: And then he will feel sick the next day. And that is a consequence of his actions, because his actions are, he is not at the point where he can, you know, he has this incredible self-control of his father who would never eat too many treats in a day.
1: Sure.
0: The bottom line is, when you're a kid, you make bad decisions. We all understand that. We protect them from that from a reason.
1: Ideally.
0: And that's what happens. Okay.
1: Yeah, either that or we just let them do whatever they want all the time.
0: Yeah, and that's the other option.
1: But before it was like, you just made Lord of the Flies and you killed your friend Piggy. Why is all of a sudden that you want to be a different sex? No. That's learned behavior.
0: It is. And it's learned behavior because people like Anne Hathaway treat you like a hero if you take the orbiting viewpoint.
1: Nobody's parents were ever gone in a movie and they were like, hey guys, let's cut our dicks off. Like, it was never.
0: I did see a couple films.
1: Maybe a few, but that was never a thing where it's like, let's dress up like ladies now that the parents are gone.
0: No, they don't do that.
1: That's ridiculous. Mm-hmm. They just will have pancakes for dinner.
0: Yes. That's the. What a weird freaking world. All right, we got to take a break. I want to tell you about another bizarre development, something that we all know will not work, but people are doing anyway. It's Mom Donnie. He's got a new idea. Back in a second.
1: Oh, good.
0: One of the strange side effects of the internet is that we become experts in knowing what happened today, like they're right at the second. But we're very amateurish at understanding why any of that matters. And that's why Frontier, the magazine, stands out. Instead of chasing whatever story happens to be trending for the next 6 hours, because we all do that at some level, it is smart at times, though, like Frontier is doing. It's taking the long view. It looks at, you know, people, ideas, moments that shaped America, and in many cases still are shaping it today. It's the kind of magazine that you find yourself setting aside a little time to read out by the pool, on vacation. This is a great thing to bring with you in the summer and just like sit back and like try to understand the world a little bit better. They've got a new one about Richard Nixon, looking back at his legacy. What does that mean? And are people revisiting that? All sorts of great stuff, great stories from around the country, some great tech stuff. And there's this great story in this most recent issue about just getting rid of the phone completely. Like, mm-hmm. The author, I was talking to him, he was here a couple weeks ago, and he's like, you know what? I'm flip phone. He pulled out the flip phone. That's where he's doing it as an experiment, see if he can get through it. It's got to be a better life, right? Even Simon Cowell did it.
1: Yeah.
0: So it's got to be right.
1: And I mean, even, sure, the radiation is probably a little thicker.
0: Maybe a little bit.
1: I think he's probably going to be a lot happier.
0: I think so. 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
0: I was in a text thread the other day with a bunch of friends. And like a lot of times in this particular text thread, people just throw out stories that they're, you know, mad about, annoyed about, think are interesting or whatever.
10: Sure.
0: And a friend of mine put out this, and he said, this isn't really my issue, but how does this even work? This is very much my issue. I hate this crap. Mayor Mamdani is unveiling a 30% discount, including all produce, all meat, and key pantry staples at his municipal grocery stores. I hate this crap. And I hate it because people are so short-sighted and stupid, frankly, when it comes to stories like this.
1: That's correct.
0: Everybody money on groceries, right?
1: Doesn't.
0: Let's just take this. He's taking all these things like rice and, you know, meat and, you know, eggs and all this stuff. And just basically saying, oh, well, we'll just take 30% off from that, from all of those things at the grocery stores, these socialist grocery stores he's starting.
1: Yeah, that'll cost an insane amount of money.
0: Insane amount of money.
1: It'll be a slight discount.
0: Yeah. A slight discount on a few things.
1: Right.
0: Now, they're ridiculously estimating that this would save them, an average New Yorker, $90 a month.
1: But shouldn't it be free?
0: Yeah, that's a great way to test this, right? What would happen if instead of giving it away for 30% off, you would give it away for 100% off? What would occur from this? People would get free, they would save even more than $90 a month on their vegetables and their fruits.
1: That's true.
0: They might buy even more of them because of that. They might clear out those aisles very, very quickly, right?
1: True.
0: So there would be nothing left for other people. What else would happen, though? First of all, the grocery store would go bankrupt, you'd think.
1: Yes.
0: If it was a normal business, it would go out of business because
1: that's correct.
0: It would not be able to support the business.
1: Correct.
0: But what else would happen? What about the 5 grocery stores within 8 blocks of this place? What happens to them?
1: They'll go out of business.
0: They go out of business.
1: Because everybody's going to go down to the discount socialist store.
0: Right.
1: Where you get, there's no way you can, it's going to be all off-brand.
0: It probably will be. It will
1: be a lot of off-brand.
0: A lot of off-brand stuff. But, you know, when you're talking about tomatoes, right? Like, no one really cares about what tomato it is. It's just going to, as long as, as long as it's.
1: You go to the right place, though, you get a good tomato.
0: Yeah.
1: You go to Dollar Tree, you're going to get a dollar. I don't think they have tomatoes, but that's my point.
0: I just was in one the other day. They do not.
1: Yeah.
0: They have some great stuff, though.
1: Sometimes I just buy them off the side of the road.
0: Yeah. That's right.
1: I figure this guy looks homeless. Why not just buy food off him?
0: It is a weird thing that we're like, well, that looks kind of like old-timey. Yeah. That's old-timey, so that must mean the stuff is good. Either that or they're just on the side of the road selling you weird things out of the ground.
1: Yeah, that's true. There's never... Yeah, it's like, do you want to buy a rose for your lady and somewhere there's just a dead florist?
0: Right.
1: You're like, here's a 5.
0: One of the things that's interesting about this story, Dave, because I really do, I could rant about this all day. I will attempt not to. But this stuff happens all over the country. And it happens in places not like New York City. You think, okay, well, you know, Mayor Mamdani, he's a socialist. And the what's annoying about this is it'll buy goodwill to some people. He'll look like he cares. He can do all these press conferences about how nice he is and he wants people to save money on groceries. And then when this thing, you know, winds up losing money, they'll just cover it in the budget.
1: Yeah.
0: Right? They'll just make it look like, oh, well, it doesn't matter and it's a wonderful thing. And then in the year 2034, Dave and I, looking even worse than we do now, will be sitting around here talking about a new report that's come out that they lost $18 million a year on this grocery store, and it hasn't been reported until now. And by that time, Mayor Mamdani will have a show on MSNBC. So it doesn't affect him at all. It'll last for a while, and the New Yorkers will stupidly tolerate it for a while.
1: Yes.
0: But in addition to that, it will hurt all of the grocery stores of people who tried to build a business all around them. And they will have to lose money on these items, and they will wind up getting screwed over and over again. And this happens not just in socialist paradise, but it happens in every city. In every little small town has an example of this. The one that's most prominent to me is the towns constantly start these like rec centers and gyms run by the city. And so taxpayers pay for them. Then taxpayers get a discount because the city's so nice, and they go in there and they get a discounted membership, and they go and then screw all the business owners that have gyms in the area. You know,
1: pretty sexy.
0: It's a good plot. It's a good plot for an internet film. I'll say that.
1: No, I'm listening.
0: Because they're very fit.
1: What's what I'm saying?
0: Well, maybe not the owners.
1: You're going to screw somebody in the gym.
0: You might as well go to a gym.
1: There's a few gyms that are just for that, I hear.
0: The point is, though, look, what if you owned a business in this area?
1: Anybody you want.
0: And the town pays for,
1: yeah,
0: you are required to pay taxes to a town who then takes those tax dollars and builds your competition and then undercuts you on cost.
1: Yes.
0: It is ridiculous. And that's what's happening here.
1: You pay full tax to have your business ruined.
0: Yes.
1: It's really fun.
0: It's really bad. It's something that, yes, we can all make fun of Mamdani, but we should think about that in our own areas as well. This stuff happens all over the country too often.
1: Well, I don't understand how he's a mayor. I realize that that's why does he have the authority to really do this?
0: It's a good question. I just don't
1: feel like a lot of the stuff he thinks he can do,
0: right,
1: he can't.
0: Right, like when he said, "Well, we're going to pass the tax on, you know, people who are super wealthy and have second homes here." He really doesn't have the ability.
1: Well,
0: to
1: no, and the governor was like,
0: governor,
1: "Hey, could you come back?" Yeah. And, like, even after she said it, though, her dumb, like, everybody left, and then she was like, "Hey, wait a minute,
0: yeah,
1: I didn't mean everybody
0: not
1: was
0: everybody.
1: Rich.
0: We want all the people who are donating money to us to stay.
1: Yeah.
0: We want all the people who are, again, how are you getting screwed by some guy living in a freaking building, you know, a zillion floors up in the air with a nice view? Like,
1: nobody.
0: How does that screw you? It doesn't affect your life at all, at
1: no.
0: all. Nope. They're like, well, we need to have nice schools too. Yeah, their kids are not sending their kids to your schools. Well, I got news for you.
1: No, and also it's a tourist city where there's $19 water on every corner with hot dog vendors.
0: Right.
1: Like you're basically going to create a huge problem and a fight on the street outside of this place.
0: Mm-hmm. So stupid. Over and over and over again.
1: Either that or you can just loot a Walgreens there, which is completely fine.
0: That's totally fine.
1: Yeah.
0: Because that won't get you in trouble at all.
1: No.
0: They won't even be able to stop you. The employees can't even say anything to you.
1: They have a security guard to basically open the door for you on your way out.
0: It's true.
1: So you don't trip and sue the place.
0: As dumb as anything we can get from Mamdani is Tim Walz. We'll talk about him next.
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15: is the Blaze
0: is an
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0: idiot.
15: Network.
0: We knew that and have known it for a very long time. It is still to this moment amazes me that they picked this man to be potentially vice president of the United States. Out of all the people that exist, they picked maybe the worst one.
1: Yes, Mr. Walz. Yes.
0: Tim Walz is horrible. He, though, wants to help people, wants to help kids.
1: Oh, good.
0: And that's why he's approved this wonderful new program. In Minnesota, he's going to be giving dolls to school children, which just off the top is not a role that the government should have in any way, shape, or form. Why would they be giving dolls to school children in the first place?
1: I don't know. This is who the DNC passed off as the normal guy, though.
0: Yeah.
1: The masculine guy.
0: You know, remember why he was famous, Dave? Because he said, J.D. Vance is weird. That was it. That's the reason he got the job as vice president of the United States almost.
1: Yes.
0: Because he said J.D. Vance was weird on an interview once. And they were like, that's a great approach. If we do that, we'll win.
1: Yeah. And they didn't.
0: Yeah. And they did not win. Thank God. Thank God they did not win. But this is not just, you think, okay, well, that's a stupid government. It's a typical left-wing program. They're just giving toys to kids.
1: Sure.
0: Let a charity do that. Let their parents do that. If they can't, you know, if they can't afford it, a charity can step in. There's plenty of used dolls. People age out of dolls typically. So there's plenty to hand down. There's secondhand stores. There's a million different ways for kids to acquire dolls. But that's not what he's doing. They're giving dolls to kids as part of a program with a company called My Gender Dolls.
1: Oh, good.
0: Mm-hmm. These are going to be used by clinicians and educators starting this year and being given to children and so that they can play and learn between the ages of 4 and 10 years old. These dolls are designed for a gender-diverse child, ages 4 to 10. They come with interchangeable accessories and, I kid you not, removable and swappable genitalia.
1: Wow. So everybody who buys one of these should be put on a registry.
0: Yes.
1: Also, the one thing you can't swap out, I'm sure, is the distant look in the doll's eyes that's trying to pretend it's not happening to them. Just like the real boys and girls. I promise you that.
0: The dead in their eyes stare. And I think you can accessorize them. One good thing is you can accessorize them with all the military from the G.I. Joe.
1: You
0: just
1: kind of
0: prop them on there as they go do school shooting.
1: Yes, just like,
0: it's,
1: just like Tim Walz when he pretended to be a brave soldier.
0: Oh,
1: and we all know he wasn't. We all know he wasn't.
0: Yeah, you know, you know, they called him Tampon Tim famously during the election because of weird. He has a lot of strange, for a guy who was famous because he called somebody else weird, he's got a lot of strange things in his history.
1: Oh, including the title of being the Distinguished Sexual and Gender Health Champion in 2023.
0: He won that award?
1: I think that was him, or somebody who designed this. One of them did.
0: Nice.
1: Which, I mean, is
0: you want
1: easily
0: that on your resume, Dave?
1: Who wouldn't? What a great trophy to have.
0: What is it again? Can you get
1: it's called the Distinguished Sexual and Gender Health Champion. That means he's the best at it.
0: It was a very, he's the,
1: whatever that means.
0: Number one. It wasn't the best Rocky sequel, but when he won the title of the best gender champion, that one, was it Rocky
1: yeah.
0: 8?
1: Yeah, Rocky 8. When he's, well, also, I saw the professor that came up with this, and she's completely asexual, which makes sense. At least she looks like it. Because I think the only way you could create these dolls is either if you're a complete pervert or you've never had a sexual thought in your life.
0: Yeah.
1: And those are the two things. Well, and I mean, that would be her and Tim Walz.
0: Yes, that's true. I mean, Tim Walz is who is no one's ever had a sexual thought about him.
1: No.
0: At least, and that's probably including his wife.
1: Oh, I'm sure.
0: I will say it's just a strange thing to want to do. Like, what person thinks, you know what I want to do with my life? I want to create some dolls where people can pull the genitals off.
1: Yeah.
0: That's a weird thing to
1: think. I think a normal person. You're like, and burn them with a lighter in the yard.
0: Someone's going to have a collection of these and just a giant pile of balls.
1: Yeah, it's just like, it's basically like a sociopath whose sister gets a Barbie doll. And you're like, did you cut the breasts off of it? And you're like, well, guess what?
0: Guess what?
1: This one you can.
0: Guess what? I'm training to be a doctor. Yeah. I'm going to be aligned with all medical science very, very soon.
1: I just wanted to hurt things that were living. But now I can do it for the comfort of my own home and be called right for it.
0: Yeah, I can be a hero.
1: I put on this fancy lab coat and I remove this penis and put it on her. You know, like kids do with dolls.
0: Yeah. Kids will be, I would say boys will be boys, but boys will be girls.
1: Yes.
0: That's apparently what we're learning.
1: Yeah, so that's exciting. World. It's good that every school's getting them.
0: Good job. Good job, Tim. He's really, I had a prediction market position that he will remain in office till the end, because I think he will. He won't be removed from office, but he should be immediately.
1: Yes.
0: Immediately. All right. Back in a second.
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0: Really an amazing story. A teenage lifeguard, he's been lauded by President Trump. He was risking his life to save a 10-year-old boy from monster waves at a Santa Cruz beach. He had apparently rescued even other swimmers that day, his family revealed. The amazing part about this, he's 16 years old. His name's Ryder Williams. 16 years old. He was, I mean, we don't have the video here, but he, if you see him, he's shielding himself. Like he's dragging a kid in and he sees the waves coming. He just like, almost like emotionless, just turns his back or dives into the waves a couple times, holds onto this kid somehow. Adults come out and try to help and like the waves are too much for them.
1: Oh, so they're just dropping?
0: Yeah, he just keeps powering through it and actually gets this kid and saves his life. And then you turn out like he's 16 years old. I mean, I have a 15-year-old son. Like, it's hard to imagine. Like, this guy's just saving people's lives. It's incredible.
1: Some of these lifeguards are real talented, though, like with swimming and everything. So good for him. Yeah. I mean, honestly, great work, kid. That's really very cool. That's wonderful.
0: How long until he's ruined? Like, how long until we find he made an off-color joke?
1: Oh, I'm sure they'll go through his social media and destroy him. And then, yeah, it'll turn out that he saved the kid wrong. But yeah, other than that, I think it's great.
0: We'll have like AOC making a speech about how he, you know, enforced his maleness on top of this poor kid who just wanted to drown on his own.
1: Yeah.
0: You know?
1: How he, his privilege in growing up with a pool is why he was able to save him.
0: Just, you know, the stupidity's coming. Also coming to Syracuse is Dave Landau this weekend.
1: Yes, Friday and Saturday, just announced. I will be at the Funny Bone. Come out to the show. Come on. What about you?
0: Do that. DaveLandau.com. 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It's BlazeTV.com/Stu and Dave. The code is Stu and Dave, conveniently. Have a great weekend.
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24: Hey guys, welcome to Relatable. Happy Wednesday. Hope everyone has had a wonderful week so far. I'm recording this on Tuesday before the results of Election Day, and so I can't give my commentary on the results of the New York City election or the Virginia election. I have a feeling that the New York City election did not go a happy way, and we'll see about Virginia and if the people there had any sense not to elect someone who endorsed a guy who supports murdering his political enemies and their children. So I can't cast a vision on that one yet. I'll have more commentary, I'm sure, on social media today. We are going to be talking about a theological topic, and that is women in the church and really women in the world. So let me set up why we are talking about this today. And it has to do with a controversy that I would call a pretty manufactured controversy. And we're going to talk about this to understand the context of why we're discussing this topic, but it's really not about this. I hope that this really offers you, yes, clarity, but more than anything, courage. And not only as a Christian woman, but also just in general. This is about not being swayed by people's opinions, whether they are positive or negative. This is about running the race that has been marked out for you by the God who created you and who has filled you with His Holy Spirit, and staying steadfast on that path, no matter what the chatter is of the people around you. So let me set up what is going on. And if you listen to Monday's episode, you heard me talk about this a little bit, and you might have heard me reference being a bit discouraged on Instagram, and I've got the best audience in the world. You guys rushed to pray for me and to edify me, and there were so many notes sent and messages sent that just reminded me not only of how amazing you guys are and the audience that has been built here at Relatable, but also just the truth of God's word, and truly just the best community ever. But let me tell you a little bit more about this controversy that has lasted over days on X. So there is a segment of males on the right, presumably the political right, who also profess to be Christians, who have been expressing their utter indignation that I gave a speech at a Turning Point USA campus stop, and that in that speech, I talked about the dangers of pornography. And maybe some of you guys have seen this clip. It was well received on Instagram. Instagram is like the last bastion of sanity on social media. It got a million views, and men and women who follow me on Instagram were in agreement with what I said. But on X, it wasn't received that way. Instead, I was called a feminist. I was called a bad mom, a negligent wife who was trying to act like a man. I was told that I should only talk to women, or that I should not talk at all, that women have no place in the public square. These are not just, well, they are kind of random accounts, but they're not just accounts with 30 followers. I'm talking about accounts with followings. They're largely anonymous, but they are part of what I would call a growing segment of online commentary. And one day, for those of you, my sweet audience members, a lot of whom are not on X and are just not super online, I am going to like draw out a map. I don't know. I'm going to like put up a whiteboard, or maybe I'll draw it out and we'll make a graphic of all of these different segments of the internet, all of the different segments of the right, because I do think there's a lot of confusion. There's like weird crossover with different Israel views. It's all strangely interconnected. And if you're not super inundated in that, which you shouldn't be, then it might be a little bit confusing to try to figure out who these people actually are. This kind of criticism is not exactly new. It's newer in that it's kind of been prevalent over the past couple years or so. It comes and goes every few months. But this is a big shift from how it used to be.

0: trad Catholics. And so it's a lot of like Reformed Presbyterian and Baptist people and a lot of Catholics and a lot of people who just, I mean, by the fruit of what they say are not Christians by any definition, but what they kind of like, I don't know, the Christian aesthetic or the Christian ethos or the authority that they think Christianity gives them. And so they kind of use it as a cudgel against people. And this has certainly changed, I think, in the past few years on the side of conservatism. So as I said last week, I spoke at Turning Point last Monday. This, of course, was supposed to be Charlie's campus tour. He was supposed to be at LSU. He would have done a fantastic job. And he had texted me in August asking if I could join him on November 3rd in Alabama at a campus. And I was excited to do that. But of course, that didn't pan out. And so when Turning Point asked if I would instead come to Louisiana State University, I was honored to do that. And in order to honor Charlie, my speech reflected five of the most controversial truths that Charlie taught. The first one and the longest one was that feminism has failed women. Feminism has failed women. It has encouraged things like promiscuity, abortion, putting all of your energy into professions, into plants, into pets, into politics instead of people. And I emphasize that all women in one way or another are called to mother. Here is the clip of me making that argument.
1: Women, you were given this unique capacity to create and then sustain life. And for so long, feminism has told us that this is an obstacle, that this actually inhibits our fulfillment, but actually it is a vehicle of fulfillment. And we have to start seeing motherhood and being a wife as the high callings that they are. We have to honor these roles as the high callings that they are. But here's what I want to say, because God doesn't always promise to give any of us exactly what we want. What I want to say to you women, that even if you are not a wife or a mom, maybe you will never be a wife or a mom. Maybe that's not the road that God has for you, that you are still called to mother. You are still called to mother. And here's what I mean by that, that every single woman has this amazing, incredible ability to cultivate and to beautify and to nurture and to grow. And that energy is not supposed to be channeled into your profession, into politics, into plants or to pets. All of those things are meant to be channeled into people. So even if you are not yet a mother, even if motherhood is not in your future, channel all of those unique and womanly capabilities and skills that you have into people, into children, into young women. Lead Bible studies, volunteer at church, see how you can serve them, see how you can teach them, see how you can love them, see how you can become even a spiritual mother to the next generation.
0: And then the third truth is that merit trumps DEI. The fourth is that America is a Christian nation. And the fifth and most important is that Jesus is the only way to heaven. But the second was that porn has weakened men. This is something that Charlie said a lot. And I wanted to make this appeal, yes, to honor Charlie's message and mission, but also from a feminine perspective. Here's Hot 12.
1: Porn has weakened men. And you know, Charlie was so good at talking about this and so good at talking so courageously and sternly and clearly to the young men. Here's what we know about porn and why it is so detrimental, not only to men, although it disproportionately affects men. Porn objectifies women and children. It commercializes sex, which is a gift from God for a married couple between one man and one woman, and it glorifies violence. It creates addiction and shame. It destroys marriages. It ruins your perception of other people. It is the legal loophole for sex trafficking. It is evil in every way, and it will destroy your life. And this is what I would want to say to men, and I hope that you hear it from strong men in your life, that men, we need you, and we need your masculinity, and we need your strength, and we need your boldness, and we need your courage, and we need those things to be harnessed for good. We need you to be solid.

0: Pastors, we need you to be strong leaders. We need your voice. We need you to bravely stand up for the most vulnerable, to stand up for women and children and for the unborn, to raise a respectful ruckus for the things that matter. We need really strong men, and porn makes you weak.
1: Can you believe that feminist? I can't believe that she said we need men. How dare she?
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1: Okay, so there were a variety of criticisms from those who profess to be Christian conservatives. And I will just say, first of all, before I even list these criticisms, this is not representative of most men. This is not representative of Christianity. It's not representative of the audience in that room. As you could hear, that segment, and you didn't get to listen to the whole segment there, although the whole speech is on my YouTube page and you can watch it for yourself. There was a very enthusiastic applause there. It was met with a lot of positivity. And I saw a lot of people saying, oh, you know, Ali shouldn't be surprised by this negative reaction. Well, there wasn't a negative reaction in person. So here's the variety of criticisms. And again, I think this is instructive for all of us to be able to respond to these. This is a feminist nagging women. She should focus on women. Number three, she took the place of a man. And number four, a violation of biblical commands. That, of course, is the most important one, and we'll spend the most time responding to that one. So the first one there, you saw the clip that was part of my speech. This is a feminist nagging men. And I just want to make sure that I'm understanding here what is being argued, because it's so important to define our terms. And whenever I'm talking to someone that I think is arguing from a place of emotion, I want to slow things down and I'm going to bring logic and reasonableness into the conversation, because Christians are called to be reasonable and say, what do you mean by that? Define your terms. What do you mean by feminist? Oh, okay, that's interesting. Where are you getting that term? Like, okay, if a woman is saying something true in public, did she just do a feminism? Okay. Explain to me, like, where you got that. How did you come to that conclusion? It's really important that we get on the same page, because from my understanding, as I talked about, for the longest portion of that speech, feminism might come in many iterations, but what it has convinced women is not just that they can be equal to a man, but that they can be the same as a man. And so when a woman is denying her own unique femininity and attempts to be like a man and to be a man and to take the place of a man, that could be argued that that is a conclusion or a fruit of feminism, which of course I argued is a failure for women. Feminism says we don't need masculinity. We don't need men. Their strength is not unique. They don't have a unique capacity. They don't have a unique capability. Women can do everything just as well as a man can. But that is not what I argue. That's never what I've argued. That's not what I believe. And in fact, you heard in that clip that I said that we need masculinity. One of the most viewed PragerU videos is my PragerU video from 2019? I think it was 2019 this would have been 2018, because this is before I had babies. In 2018, where I debunk this myth of toxic masculinity, and for 5 minutes I explain why masculinity is so important and so necessary to a functioning and thriving society. My audience there was a bunch of 19 and 20 year olds. There were some grown-ups there, some out of college people, but a lot of 19 and 20 year old college students, mostly Christians. And as I said, I got a very enthusiastic response. There were a lot of young men in this room who were happy to hear an older sister in Christ plead with them in a very respectful and loving and affirming way that you are needed, that your strength is needed, that your leadership is needed. It was not reacted to the way the internet reacted to it at all. Male seminary students and college students, after I was done with my speech, lined up behind the mic to ask my perspective on things. They were very kind. It was taken exactly as I intended it, as affirmation and as encouragement and a pleading from a female perspective to turn away from the damage of porn. And I got a really sweet post from someone who said, you know, I showed this to my 17-year-old son and he had never really seen this or heard this from a female perspective. And it really changed kind of like how he thought about this. And it was unique. And he said that his son shared it with a bunch of his friends. And I think it's super important for men to hear this from other strong men. But it's okay for women to also say, hey, this is damaging. And like, we really appreciate you as a man and appreciate your strength. But this is not good. This is sapping you of your strength, actually. So this negative reaction was from a very niche segment of the online male right. The accusation that I, Ali Beth Stuckey, am a feminist is laughable. It almost doesn't dignify a response. Those of you who know me, who have been listening to me, who have been reading me for any amount of time, you know how hard I go against the tenets of feminism, against the gender ideology that I think was born of feminism in many ways. I actually argue that in this speech, that the ideology of feminism led to the idea that a man can become a woman. How hard I go against abortion, how hard I go against every tenet of progressivism. And look, by the grace of God and the grace of God alone, there is probably not another Christian woman in the conservative commentary space who has made more of an effort than I have to pull women away from progressivism, to try to change women's minds and hearts when it comes to abortion, to try to change women's minds and hearts when it comes to marriage, when it comes to the reproductive technology industry, when it comes to even changing their mind on things like immigration and crime and the death penalty, who's tried so hard. And by the grace of God, in many ways, effectively, I mean, maybe there's some people out there whose minds haven't been changed, but the Lord is so kind to show me the messages from people who say, yeah, I was a victim of toxic empathy. I was pro-choice. I was pro-open borders. I was pro-trans. I was anti-death penalty and all of these things. And I have tried my darndest as a woman in my female capacity, from my feminine perspective, to write to women for women, to try to pull them away from the trap of progressivism and toxic empathy. So to say that I am a feminist who preaches to men really is just laughable. And it just goes to show that people will just lie. So just know that. Like, people will just lie about you. And I think it was Pastor Todd Wagner who originally said, leadership in any way is a commitment to being misunderstood. And that is true if you have any kind of audience. There is going to be a level of deliberate misunderstanding and misrepresentation that you don't have to like, but you do just kind of have to realize is going to be there. The second one, that I shouldn't preach to men, that I should just focus on women. I mean, you guys know it's what I do. I mean, look at the covers of my books. Look at the color of them. Do those look like books that are trying to target a masculine audience? I have been writing to women, for women, talking to women, for women, very intentionally since the very beginning. I started out speaking at sorority chapters. Okay. Like, that was the beginning of this for me. This started because I was leading a Bible study of freshman college girls when I was 1 year out of college. And that was in 2015 and 2014, 2015. And that was the beginning, of course, of that election season. Started talking about, okay, what does the Bible have to say about abortion and politics and things like that? And I was actually able to persuade one of the girls in my Bible study who believed that she was a Bernie Sanders supporting pro-choice girl, that the Bible doesn't support abortion. And of course, today, by the grace of God, she's totally changed her heart and mind on all of those issues. But that's where it started. And I'm thankful for my Relata bros, very thankful for them, thankful for the husbands too of the Relata gals in this audience. But this has been an intentional creation of something for women that gives them clarity and gives them courage. It's funny though, because we just had Share the Arrows, and you know, we had 6,700 women attend our second annual Share the Arrows, and it was a solid biblical conference just for women. And the clips that were circulating of Share the Arrows, the same crowd had the same criticisms that this is somehow feminism and this is somehow wrong. And so the goalposts seem to always move when you're talking exclusively to women. Women shouldn't be talking. When you're talking to men and women, women shouldn't be talking to a mixed crowd at all, even outside of church. And so it just goes to show you cannot live by the crowd. Like, you can't try to please man. That is not what this is about. If you do, if you live for people's praise, if you die by people's criticism, like, you will not last, not just in the public sphere, but in the faith. Because if you do anything with courage, there are going to be detractors.
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1: There's this like weird criticism out there that by me being up at the Turning Point podium, which I've done many, many times over the past 8 years, that I took the place of a man, that should be a man's job and a man's job only. And there's this idea that this is a zero-sum game, that if I have a podcast or if I'm asked to speak or if I do the Jubilee debate, then that means that I am taking the place of some male counterpart. And if I am not asked to do those things, then these people would be invited. And that's just, it's not how it works. It's not how it works. There's this idea that if I didn't have Relatable, that all of the women who listen to Relatable or all of the women who come to Share the Arrows would go to their conferences and listen to their podcast. But again, that's not how it works. And like, I hope that you would agree with that, because men and women aren't interchangeable, right? Like, men and women bring a unique thing to the table. Like, it's not just arbitrary. We can't just be exchanged out like widgets. Like, you agree with that. And if that's the case, then you sitting in this place is not going to do the same. It's not going to do the same thing. And no one is stopping a man from leading. Like, if you want to lead, then you should lead. If you want to speak out, then you should speak out. And if you have something to say, then people will listen. And if you are someone that is worth following, then people will follow you. That doesn't mean that everyone with followers are people worth following. That's true. But if you have been trying to lead and you've been trying to lend your voice to the public sphere and you feel like, gosh, I'm just not getting the attention or the following that I need, it might not be anyone else's fault. Like, we all just have to ask ourselves, like, are we in the lane that God has called us to? Are we using our gifts, our true gifts, the way that God has called us to use them? Like, the truth is that not everyone, male or female, is made for the public sphere. Not everyone is. Like, we have all different kinds of talents, all different kinds of callings, all different kinds of strengths and weaknesses. And even if you believe that men in general are more suited for the public sphere than women are, and in general, like, I would probably say that's true. Statistically, I would probably say that's true. That doesn't mean that all men are cut out for it and all women are not cut out for it. Like, there is just a level of toughness and reasonableness that I think is required to be able to engage in the public sphere well. And like, I think about Jubilee. And how thankfully, like, the Lord just met me there and the Holy Spirit helped me so much navigate those conversations, and how I was able to use actually like my uniqueness as a woman in that very tenuous situation to contend for the faith. I think that that was a huge asset to me in the moment, that I didn't have to abandon my femininity or my gentleness or my friendliness or my womanhood in any way to very effectively and persuasively contend for the faith. And there is this idea, I think, by a lot of these people who also criticized my Jubilee performance that, well, you know, she's a woman, so she can't have done as good of a job as me, some man. Well, okay. I guess, you know, I won't say anything about that. Maybe you'll get the opportunity to do that one day and you can prove that to everyone. I hope that for you. But a lot of people who fancy themselves good debaters have never been put in that arena. You have to have a lot of self-control. And I will just say a lot of people who are in this conversation online don't have a lot of self-control and fall into logical fallacies very easily and fall into emotion-driven arguments and project their own offense on what someone is saying extremely easily. And male or female, if that is your propensity, you're not cut out for it. Like, you're not cut out for the public debate. You got to be tougher than that. You just do. Now, here's the most important thing. The most important contention is that me speaking to a group like that at Turning Point, or me speaking at all, because again, I get the same criticism if I'm even speaking at a women's conference, like Share the Arrows, that this is not following biblical commands. And this is really important. No matter who is saying this to you, you need to open up your ear to this, because when someone quotes scripture, we need to be able to look at the word of God. And even if it rubs you the wrong way, even if you don't want to hear it, even if it makes you feel guilty, we should listen. And we should be willing to humble ourselves and say, okay, even if I don't like that person, even if I don't like their tone, even if I don't like what they're saying, is what they're saying true? Now, the critics in this case did not lend me that same respect, but I want to do that, not because I care about them, but because I care about the word of God. And so there are a few scriptures that were kind of lodged when it comes to this subject. One, that wives need to submit to their husbands. And that would be a quotation of Ephesians 5. We've talked about this passage so much as it comes to marriage and the definition of marriage. But starting with verse 22, wives, submit to your own husbands as to the Lord. For the husband is the head of the wife, even as Christ is the head of the church, his body, and is himself its savior. Now, as the church submits to Christ, so also wives should submit in everything to their husbands. So that's one verse that I've seen that in me doing this is a lack of submission and male headship. And then there's also 1 Corinthians 14:34-35 quoted. And by the way, they're not usually actually quoting the exact verses. I'm giving them the benefit of the doubt here and actually pointing to the scripture. So this is in the context of Paul talking to the church in Corinth about the orderliness of worship. He talks about the different ways to prophesy, speaking in tongues, and all of that. Apparently, it was pretty chaotic. And then he specifically calls out women. He says, as in all the churches of the saints, the women should keep silent in the churches, for they are not permitted to speak, but should be in submission, as the law also says. If there is anything that they desire to learn, let them ask their husbands at home. For it is shameful for a woman to speak in church. Now, even the most conservative and patriarchal church that I know of will allow a woman to sing and will allow a woman to maybe give announcements or to say something pertaining to the children's ministry. And so even the most literal interpretation of this, when Paul is saying women should keep silent, is typically interpreted as women should not be teaching in the churches, and they certainly shouldn't be disorderly. 1 Timothy 2:11. Let a woman learn quietly with all submissiveness. I do not permit a woman to teach or to exercise authority over a man. Rather, she is to remain quiet. Again, this is in the context of the local church. And then another criticism is that while women should be keepers of the home, and clearly you're on a stage, and so you're not following Titus 2:3-8. Older women likewise are to be reverent in behavior, not slanderers or slaves to much wine. They are to teach what is good, and so train the young women to love their husbands and children, to be self-controlled, pure, working at home, kind, and submissive to their own husbands, that the word of God may not be reviled. Likewise, urge the younger men to be self-controlled. Show yourself in all respects to be a model of good works, and in your teaching show integrity, dignity, and sound speech that cannot be condemned, so that an opponent may be put to shame, having nothing evil to say about us. Yes and amen to all of that. Wow. Self-control is so important to the Lord. We see it over and over again that all demographics, that all age groups, that all genders are to be self-controlled. Now, I'm not saying the command is the same, doesn't manifest itself the same way for every single group clearly here, but we see over and over again that self-control is so important for every group. So women are to prioritize the home. They are to prioritize children. They are not to prioritize something, put something first that is not their home. And so, as I have always said, I think there is some work that allows women to do this, and there is some work that does not allow women to do this. There are some jobs that make this flexibility and prioritization possible, and there are some jobs that do not make this possible. And there are different seasons of life that call for different things for women, and I think that we need to respect that. I have been extremely consistent on that, and I am so incredibly thankful that I have a job that allows me to have the flexibility that I do. I am so thankful for the setup that we have in our home, and I always hesitate because I don't want it to seem like, well, I have to give an account to these random men on the internet exactly how we run our home and exactly what my schedule is, exactly what my day-to-day looks like. I feel no obligation to do that at all. But a lot of you know, I've talked about this publicly, that my husband, Chief Relatabro, is my business manager. We work together full time. He makes decisions on our behalf. He runs all of the business part of everything. And I'm so thankful that when it comes to this professional sphere, that all I have to worry about is the discipleship. All I have to worry about is the content of what I say. I love dreaming. I love thinking. I love coming up with ideas. I love talking, teaching, communicating with you, mentoring you, talking with you. And he runs and leads and organizes and manages all of the business side of everything we do. And I'm so thankful for that. My dad is a big part of everything we do. My parents and I, we live very close to each other. That also helps make all of this possible. And I'll just give you an example. You know, I'm so private about our family life, and for good reason, and we'll never change on that. We'll never waver on that. But just to give you like a little peek, I saw someone criticize the fact that I was at LSU. It was actually a Blaze colleague, like echoing this, like, oh, well, you know, where are her kids? Like, I can just tell you that my husband and I went to Baton Rouge there and back same evening while my kids spent a few hours with my parents. And so that's what it looked like. We make a lot of sacrifices to make sure that our kids are as involved as possible. My husband and I saw someone else say, oh, she must never spend time with her husband, which actually made me laugh out loud because my husband and I spend a ridiculous amount of time together. It's amazing. We love spending time together. We love hanging out. We are together all the time, and we do everything possible to involve our kids in everything we do. For example, a couple of weeks ago, we went to Michigan again, there and back, very quick, very efficient. We are incredibly efficient in what we do. And we brought our six-year-old, and it was like such a great time. In California, the Lord lined it up to where we had all of these different business engagements and speaking engagements. And we didn't go there and back and leave our kids every time we had to leave. We instead made it a 2.5-week trip where we brought our entire family. Like, that is what we do. I submit to my husband. I submit most importantly to the Lord. I respect and honor my pastor. I respect and honor my father. And I am not under the authority. I am not in any spiritual obligation to any random man on the internet. I'm just not. And so all of these biblical commands that are so important that we should adhere to, by the grace of God, like we as a family are doing our very best as imperfect people, but to obey these commands. And like, I appreciate the concern, random men on the internet. I'm sure that it's coming from a great place. But we're good. Like, we're good. And we're following God's calling on our life. And we're doing it again to the best of our abilities. And all of us, every one of us, male and female, are called to make disciples, to make disciples of all nations. And again, that might look different for men and for women, but every single one of us are called to make disciples. And I'm very, very thankful for the disciples, the many women, female disciples that God has created through the vessel of Relatable and Share the Arrows. I'm so thankful for that. The fruit of that is very evident. And the Lord consistently reminds me of the fruit of that. And so I know a lot of you get worried about me feeling down or getting discouraged. And I appreciate you always trying to buoy me and pray for me. But honestly, like your testimonies and how you tell me you were affected by a guest or a line or whatever it was, like the Lord uses that as fuel to keep me going. And yeah, sometimes it is difficult. But again, we're doing this for the glory of God. I'm doing this for building up the body of Christ. I'm not doing this for the opinion, the good opinion or bad opinion of anyone, because that will wear you out so fast.
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1: This You'll notice that I didn't actually Network. Show you any of the posts that were kind of stirring up this controversy. And it really just happens like whenever there's a clip of me going around at all, it's become some people have dubbed it. And I think that this is medically accurate. ABS derangement syndrome. A lot of people have ABS derangement syndrome. And it is weird to see like your name become something that people know generates clicks. And I will say, like, can I just have a moment of humility and self-reflection? Like, it has made me think about how I discuss people's moments. Like, when they say something that people are deeming controversial and I chime in on that. Now, I don't attack people's character. I just don't. That's not like a line that I will go down. Yes, of course, if a false teacher is preaching a false gospel, I will call them a false teacher. We have a lot of biblical examples of the importance of doing that. But I'm not going to go into someone's personal life. I just don't do that. But I will publicly disagree with someone. Again, I think there's a lot of biblical precedent for that. I think that we can contend with someone's argument and like their biblical take on something. I've done that many times. But it has made me think a little bit more. And I just wonder if the Lord is using this to like teach me in some way. And so I just want to like remain open and humble to what the Lord might be showing me. And even though I think the critics, many of them are acting totally in bad faith and are just like wrong biblically, like we should remain open to what the Lord might be teaching us, right? Like in any given moment, we should pay attention to those convictions. And when you start thinking, huh, this doesn't feel good. And like, have I done this? Have I made this mistake? Have I like piled on? I hope not. I hope that I've done this in like a biblically accurate way, but it just makes you think, okay, now, like I can see from this perspective, I see it a little bit differently now, and I want to be even more careful in the future, like how I talk about people and how I talk about them when a person becomes the story. And you guys who have been following me know that I try really, really hard to be as respectful and accurate as possible, but I'm sure I haven't always gotten it right. And so it's just made me say, huh, I want to be even more cautious about this because I see how like discouraging and difficult cold it must be. And when people just lie about you and they misrepresent you, or people latch onto a lie. I've had multiple people reach out to me and apologize because they're like, oh, I believed this misrepresentation of you or your marriage or your home or your business or whatever. And I just want to like apologize for believing that. First of all, don't reach out to me and tell me that. Like, that's just an inside thought. I don't need to know that you believed that lie about me. But that can be super frustrating. And it so we should all just be super cautious about what we are repeating, what we're saying, and what the motivations behind what we are saying. Are we correcting someone because we want to build up the body of Christ and because the truth really matters and we're hoping to rebuke and edify in a biblical way? Or are we just doing something because it's generating clicks, because it's a controversy? And I do want us to remember, again, that all of us are called to self-control. And all of us are called to pay close attention to our speech. This segment of the male right, again, a lot of them I don't actually think are believers, just profess to be believers. They are very crass. They're very sexually degenerate in many ways. They will make a lot of sexual jokes. They're very degrading, very rude to women across the board. I'm not saying all. And guys, if you're listening to this, I'm going to tell you what I tell my female audience. So important for all of us on the internet. If it's not about you, it's not about you. If it's not about you, it's not about you. If something doesn't describe you, then it's not about you. If you are the anomaly or you are the exception, you don't have to tell me. You don't have to tell me. It's good. Keep it inside thought. But if I'm not talking about you when I'm describing this, if you feel like you had a very legitimate concern that you raised in a very kind way, then I'm not talking about you. But a lot of these people in this segment of the so-called right are just very rude and very crass very degenerate, very depraved, and very, very calloused. And I just like want to remind us of what the Bible has to say for all of us, regardless of our gender, regardless of our role. 1 Corinthians 6:9-10, or do you not know that the unrighteous will not inherit the kingdom of God? Do not be deceived, neither the sexually immoral, nor idolaters, nor adulterers, nor men who practice homosexuality, nor thieves, nor the greedy, nor drunkards, nor revilers, nor swindlers will inherit the kingdom of God. Wow, you're going to go to hell if you're a reviler? What does a reviler mean? Someone who is taken to fits of anger, who slanders. So that means saying something negative about someone that is not true, a gossip, someone who uses words, especially untrue words, to maliciously hurt someone's character. It's not just disagreement. It's not just rebuke. It's not an admonition. This is someone who misrepresents someone to try to tear down their character. Wow, a reviler will not inherit the kingdom of God. And it's interesting. We consistently see like homosexuality and sexual immorality in the same list as slander and reviling and just being brutal. We talked about Romans 1 yesterday. It does the same thing. Romans 1, 28 through 32, talking about people who were given to homosexuality, goes on to say in verse 29, they were filled with all manner of unrighteousness, evil, covetousness, wanting what someone else has, malice, full of envy, murder, strife, deceit, maliciousness, gossip, slanders, haters of God, insolent, haughty, boastful, inventors of evil, disobedient to parents, foolish, faithless, heartless, ruthless. Though they know God's righteous decree that those who practice such things deserve to die, they not only do them, but give approval to those who practice them. And I think of a lot of the excuse making of extremely crass people from this segment of the right. A lot of these people will hail and honor people like Nick Fuentes, who of course is extremely haughty and reviles and is crass and is crude and is brutal and is ruthless and boastful, all of these people, all of these characteristics that are listed in this segment. And so they will give approval to those who practice these things. And this description here in Romans 1 are describing people who have been given over to the depravity of their mind. They're actually put in the same category as people who are homosexual, who are practicing homosexuality. The same kind of depravity of mind. And, you know, I made this point that Rosaria Butterfield made so good, that you are not going to win people over to the gospel by affirming the very sins that Christ died for. And there's this idea in the segment that if you kind of match their tone and you match their words and you match their strategies, well, then these young men will become Christians. Well, just as you can't affirm homosexuality and affirm LGBTQ ideology in the hopes that you're going to win people over to Christ, you're also not going to affirm slander and crassness and crudeness and brutality and win people over to the cross of Christ. It's just not going to work. But understand this, 2 Timothy 3:1-5 says that in the last days, there will come times of difficulty, for people will be lovers of self, lovers of money, proud, arrogant, abusive, disobedient to their parents, ungrateful, unholy, heartless, unappeasable, slanderous, without self-control, brutal, not loving good, treacherous, reckless, swollen with conceit, lovers of pleasure rather than lovers of God, having the appearance of godliness but denying its power. Avoid such people. Ephesians 4:30-32. And do not grieve the Holy Spirit of God, by whom you were sealed for the day of redemption. Let all bitterness and wrath and anger and clamor and slander be put away from you, along with all malice. Be kind to one another, tenderhearted, forgiving one another, as God in Christ forgave you. Remember that gentleness is a fruit of the Spirit that is applied to all of us, that should be true of all Christians. Self-control is a fruit of the Spirit that is for all of us. Gentle and quiet spirit is something that women are told that we should have in Scripture, and we should. That does not mean silence. That does not mean that we have no role to play in pushing back against darkness. And yes, of course, that high calling of being a wife and a mother, doing the next right thing, usually means that for us, like doing the thing with our home, with our children. But there are times, as we see throughout Scripture, that women are also called to raise a voice and to be a bastion and refuge of clarity and courage. And remember, gentle and quiet is not just something that is applied to women. Gentleness is a fruit of the Spirit for everyone.
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1: Okay, so there's a few things that I want to say. Number one, women, even in all of this, even if you're discouraged by this, some of you may have been the target of their ire on social media. I just want to tell you this. Do not run into the arms of feminism because there are some men who have made you mad. I've seen some people try to do this. Some people on the left say, oh, ABS, she's getting a taste of her own medicine. Now she's going to see. Now she's going to see that conservatism is bad. Now she's going to see that the Southern Baptist Convention is bad, or being a Baptist or being traditional or whatever, that she's never going to be good enough. Oh, you were under the impression that I was doing this for their approval? Well, that's where you're wrong. And I don't have my theology because I think it's going to get me likes. I don't believe the things I do because it's popular. If I wanted to be popular, I would not be a reformed Christian. I would not be anti-IVF and pro-death penalty. I just wouldn't. Like, I have very narrow beliefs, and I am an anchor on the right, getting more and more people to come to what I believe is a biblical position on politics and culture. I don't do that because it's popular. I believe these things. I say these things because I believe that they are right. And I'm doing my very best as a fallible person to follow the word of God. And women, that's what you are called to do. Do not run into the arms of feminism. I've seen this happen so much with people who are deconstructing. Someone hurt them in the church. Maybe a group of people hurt them. Maybe people in their theological camp hurt them. They didn't like what was going on in their local church. Or maybe it was a professor who failed them or a pastor who failed them. And they will just say, okay, I'm done. Then what they believe isn't true. And while I understand that, because you're thinking, wow, if this is the fruit of that belief system, then maybe it's not good at all. I actually think that's a fair thing to say and to make an assessment. You should look at the fruit of your belief system and the fruit of your doctrines. And that should make you go back to the Word of God and say, okay, hang on, do I have this right? I think that's a good thing. But the most important thing I said there is go back to the Word of God. If you are looking at someone who shares beliefs that you do, someone in your church, someone in your theological or political camp, and you say that fruit is rotten, that fruit is nasty, and like their ministry is on a bad path, before you say I'm out and I don't want to be affiliated with what they believe, so I don't believe it either, before you say that, go to the Word of God and say, okay, God, what do you say? Because what you say matters. What these people say, they don't matter. But what you say matters. You go to the Word of God and you say, Lord, give me the wisdom, give me the eyes to see, give me the ears to hear from you. And as long as you are following in God's Word, you do not judge your effectiveness. We say this a lot. We don't judge our effectiveness or our faithfulness by people's approval or disapproval of us, by people's reaction to us, whether they are on the left or the right. We judge our faithfulness by our alignment to God's Word.
12: This week, we'd like to take a step back and talk about a big picture topic. We're approaching the midterms. We're approaching the halfway point of the Trump presidency. And a lot of people behind the scenes are wondering what holds for the future of the right. Is the online right or the intellectual right? Has it driven itself into a ditch? Has it lost its steam? Is the meme magic over? And we're going to talk about all that and more. So, John, to frame up the conversation, I mean, what moment are we in, and
13: yeah,
12: how do you see it? Like, where are we right now at this time in the cycle?
13: Yeah, I mean, I think this is the right question for us to be asking, and I've sort of been struggling to answer it for myself and trying to make sense of what is the actual function of the online right, so to speak? And first of all, what do these terms even mean? Like, what are we talking about when we're talking about the online right? And I think this is an imperfect summary of that, but largely we're talking about this kind of insurgent energy that started percolating during Trump's early efforts to become his campaign and these early efforts to kind of stake out this position that was opposite to conservative establishment. And the conservative establishment had all of the high ground when it came to media, when it came to messaging, when it kind of came to what we might call ideological formation. And the online right was this other thing that happened organically on social media, Twitter largely, that was able to formulate around Trump, not even through him, but around him, its own kind of ideological fortification to allow Trump to move forward, to articulate some of the concerns that Trump was campaigning on with regards specifically to immigration and associated questions about American identity, around nationalism in particular. And I think it really was the online right who also developed a kind of rhetorical style, a kind of disposition and attitude that the conservative establishment right never had before. And it was an attitude and disposition that was much more willing to fight and maybe even play a little dirty with the left, okay? And kind of get down into the mud and, you know, also operate in the sphere of, you know, memes, quote unquote, of culture, youth culture in particular. And this was a very effective sort of rhetorical position. It was an effective sort of aggregation of different sorts of people and ways of speaking and political identities that were otherwise completely on the fringes of American political discourse. Okay, something like that. Now, the question is, Trump having won Then we go through this cycle of Trump losing in 2020, then the return of Trump. The online right goes through a couple of evolutions along the way, and we're asking ourselves now, what is left of that? Is there still a place for this kind of insurgent, what we might call revolutionary energy, or does that now just have to become institutionalized? And so, okay, I'll stop there. But I don't know what to make of this. I don't know what the right framing is for what to do with the online right at this point, or how it should function in general.
12: Yeah. So I if we start in 2020, George Floyd, peak woke, you got woke maxing of the era. I think what was really useful for the online right was a kind of a bucket, a larger umbrella. But if you looked at the constituent parts, there was hardcore MAGA, there were, you know, post liberals, there were new right, policy wonks, there were, kind of more nationalistic, kind of hardcore, elements of this. And so you had a lot of disparate lines of thinking, but there was a coherent, set of commonalities. And it was really, I think an anti-woke movement. And so all of the various factions that channeled that energy, you know, the center of the Venn diagram was always kind of anti-woke. And that was an easy cause to mobilize on, also because it was huge media.

0: oppositional, anti-woke, dissident energy triumphed, succeeded. You know, people voted against woke at the ballot box. If you look at President Trump's inaugural address in January of 2025, you know, and then you look at his State of the Union, he's like, America will be woke no more. He actually says that in the State of the Union, year one. He says, diversity and inclusion is over. America will be woke no longer.
1: We've ended the tyranny of so-called diversity, equity, and inclusion policies all across the entire federal government and indeed the private sector and our military. And our country will be woke no longer.
0: So, okay, we've won. And then with victory, you lose that galvanizing center. And then all of them, and then I think two things. You lose the galvanizing center, so the various factions are now fighting with each other of who's going to have supremacy in the kind of discourse sphere. So a lot of infighting, splintering, decomposition. And then you have administration, which is something that is more serious, something that has greater limitations, and something where we've actually snapped back in many ways to a more establishment approach by nature of how bureaucracy works. And so I think consequently, my last point is, the online right has lost its sense of purpose, has lost its function, and then is, I think if you talk to people behind the scenes, we're all like running campaigns, projects, businesses, et cetera. And it feels like everyone is a little bit saying, oof, what are we doing? What is my approach? How do I need to change? What's the point?
2: Okay.
0: And those conversations to me, I'm sure are happening with you as well.
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2: Yeah, this okay. You're defining this a little bit more narrowly than me. You're defining this more narrowly around opposition to wokeness, that this is a reactive posture. It's a reactive sort of coalition. I'm thinking more broadly, and let me try a slightly different definition of what I mean by the online right. It's any kind of constituency or even person outside of mainstream media, okay, really on the right, that is Fox, basically, and like a handful of, you know, smaller independent organizations, but basically outside of Fox, who doesn't have institutional backing, let's say that, who nonetheless has some influence on the discourse, on policymaking. And I can point to people, like we've had people on our show. Mike Cernovich is like a perfect example of what I would say is like a figure of the online right. I'm a figure of the online right, I think, as well. I mean, that's where I came from. So there's a broader scope here. And if you're narrowly defining the online right as those who are in opposition to woke, you're leaving out all sorts of people who had other political aspirations, other kinds of political motivations, including, for example, like the alt-right, okay, which precedes any kind of, you know, explicitly anti-wokeness. The alt-right itself is a complicated collection of interests and people, but it wouldn't be fair to say that because simply wokeism has been vanquished, okay, if we can even say that. I don't think we can.
3: I mean, symbolically,
2: To the extent we can say that, like, we won the argument somehow over woke, and I think that's even under contestation, it wouldn't therefore be the case that, like, the political ambitions of the alt-right, just as one constituency in this broad movement, are also exhausted or completed. There's still stuff that they're trying to accomplish. The question I have is, are there things that the online right, in this broader conception, are there things that the online right can still generatively produce, productively produce, that have positive political outcomes for the American right, broadly speaking? And I'm not sure necessarily that's true anymore. I think a lot of the influence that remains from this kind of outsider-ish coalition on the right has largely negative, on balance, effects on our shared political goals. Is that wrong? Does that sound wrong to you? Because I'm not actually sure about that. I want to actually, let me revise it this way. I want to test that as a theory. Are there things still left to accomplish for this kind of outsider faction in terms of influencing the MAGA right going forward?
3: Okay. Well, I guess the question, so I would look at it this way. I would say that many people have made the transition, right? And so under your own definition, you would no longer be part of the online right because you have mainstream buy-in, you have a kind of mainstream platform, you have a business that is in the legitimate world of politics, the institutional world of politics. And so I guess if you're defining it in those terms, I guess the question is who has made that transition? Because right, many of the people who started online then use that as a way to start a kind of institutional career. And then perhaps the the people who are unable or unwilling to make the jump, to put on the suit, right? Metaphorically, yeah, you're going to have a selection effect where it's going to be people who are more disagreeable. And if disagreeability and the performance of that kind of politics has been undercut by Trump's victory, and you see this with a lot of the podcast world, well, then you have to search for the next most transgressive or the maximally transgressive. And so if you say, like, Nick Fuentes is the online right, I mean, in the sense that he has no institutional backing, but he's an influential figure in the discourse, and he figured out, okay, Trump is back, so what's transgressive is to go anti-Israel, anti-Trump, you know, pro-Hitler, let's say.
0: He was also really f***ing cool.
4: Do you regret saying that?
0: Saying a fact? No, that's absolutely true.
4: You think Hitler was very f***ing cool?
0: Yes, I do.
4: One of them.
0: And I'm tired of pretending he's not, to be honest.
3: And in that sense, if the incentives for the people who are in that category now, if that's the incentive, yeah, that is destructive. That's not productive. And in fact, it's in large, not everybody, but some of the bigger personalities that have those incentives are certainly destructive, right?
2: Okay. This is an interesting question. I'm gonna argue against my previous case, because now I'm sort of thinking there's still a place for this.
3: I think we need to talk specifics, right? The actual people, right? Yeah.
2: Here's a critique.
3: Because the online right is not a movement. The online right is a collection of personalities.
2: Okay, but here's a critique you would have heard, and I would have leveled, you know, in the past, and it would go something like this: the left is comfortable with a permanent vanguard. The institutional left. The institutional left of center in American politics is comfortable tolerating a permanent vanguard to their left because it opens up space for them to operate inside of that boundary and do things that would otherwise be difficult for them to do. It also helps situate them as moderates in terms of their rhetoric. They can always point to some more radical version of what they're trying to do. It makes them look and appear more sensible and centrist and so on. It has net positive effects to tolerate that vanguard so long as you can control it. And the right has not had that same level of tolerance for its vanguard, so to speak. The right has always had a much more strained relationship. And I think there's this kind of heuristic that goes, anything to my left is morally sound but impractical, and that's why it's bad. Whereas anything to my right is a kind of moral violation, and therefore has no place even being discussed in like the public discourse. It's outside the Overton window of what is reasonable to aspire towards politically, even if it is otherwise impractical.
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3: Good actors and bad actors. You have to distinguish between kind of coherent personalities and incoherent personalities. Good ideas, bad ideas. And so, yeah, the online right, and look, the online right's ideas have been absorbed into the mainstream to a remarkable degree.
2: Yes.
3: And
2: yes.
3: So a lot of that is good. And a lot of the people who came to the fore in the last 10 years have been good, have been productive, have a rightful place for their ideas to be debated, incorporated into the platform, and implemented as policy. And so I'm not saying that the fringe is always, you know, no. But we have to have a careful and prudent maintenance of that. And look, at its best, and I remember going through this, like I tried to host some debates and some conversations to bridge the gap between the more online right and the more institutional right. But the problem is that requires everyone to obey a certain set of rules so that those conversations can happen in a productive way. And it doesn't just, it's not like lobbing a hand grenade, you know, into your bedroom and everyone gets blown up. And so some were willing to kind of follow the sometimes spoken, sometimes unspoken etiquette that's required, and some were not, and it ends up people, you know, getting their reputations damaged. And so look,
2: articulate.
3: So it's like,
2: hold on, real quick. Articulate what that kind of tacit arrangement is. What is the contract? What is the reciprocal obligations there that the, you know, vanguard, the more fringe or ideologically rigid parts of the right might have to live up to, and what then are the obligations of the institutionalists? If this were arrangement were to be healthy and functional, what does that look like?
3: Look, I think Claremont Institute did a really good job hosting some of these conversations. So in the kind of peak anti-woke years, they had a publication that they opened called The American Mind. They had they had Michael Anton writing a review of Bronze Age mindset. They invited Curtis Yarvin to write some essays for them with various criticisms. They had some of the pseudonymous writers, you know, publishing at The American Mind.
2: Yeah.
3: I don't know if you published there.
2: I published there.
3: You published there
2: early on. Yeah.
3: Perfect. Yeah. And so I think what they were filtering for was, hey, who are actually intelligent people that have something to say that might be controversial, but we're going to package it in a way that is serious in nature, that is bringing new ideas, interrogating them, debating them, and then, you know, passing judgment, leaving it to the audience to pass judgment. So that's a good example of how I think it was done successfully. The other examples are just like inviting unstable personalities into a debate, and then you talk to them on some, you know, online forum, and then, you know, the Atlantic comes and says, you know, everyone that is, you know, 8 degrees of separation from this person is a Nazi. And the problem is that some of the people gave ammunition for those social annihilation, cancellation campaigns, and we're unable to, like, you know, kind of to participate in a way that was productive, but then becomes not worth it. It's like, hey, you know what? If this is going to just keep getting me in trouble, keep giving me headaches, keep having, requiring me to respond to these pseudo controversies, forget it, you know? And I think that we're now in that deep into that territory. And I think we should talk specifics because it's illuminating. Where it's like, what is the value of a lot of the kind of personalities that have been hanging on to the online right scene? The online right scene to me is kind of finished, or it will have to regenerate into something new, because the scene, it's like you're going to the same bar.
2: Yeah.
3: A lot of people have like grown up and gotten married or moved to another city or gotten a job. They can't go drinking on Tuesdays anymore. And the guys that are there at, you know, 11:45 on a Wednesday night, it's like, well, those are the guys that that might get you arrested. It's the same dynamic that it's the like crazy personalities that are left.
2: The craziness is forgivable. Okay. Like the fact that they might get you arrested or get you into trouble is actually like part of the charm, maybe. I mean, it's not all cops. The great sin though is that there's no longer anything interesting or generative coming out of this. It's like, None of the arguments or new ideas are actually valuable. It feels like we're just rehearsing the same script over and over and over again. And there's only so many times you can hear like, okay, what's like the red pill version of X narrative? And then you hear like the same thing. And it's like, all right, well, okay, this is like starting to exhaust itself, and I'm not sure I'm learning anything anymore. I'm not sure that, you know, the thing about Twitter that used to be the case, and I would go in and log on to, you know, Twitter, and I'm surrounded by these right-wing anons, and even when I was disagreeing with people sort of on ideological questions, maybe, you just every day, like there's some new interesting thread about some topic that's being treated with serious intellectual discipline. It's not just, okay, whatever like stupid meme is out there. It was valuable. There was a certain kind of intellectual satisfaction that you got out of it. And there was a certain kind of politically generative value to this sort of discourse, which, by the way, was totally missing from mainstream academia or from mainstream conservative discourse. You couldn't find these arguments anywhere. Yeah. It was just the same old National Review stuff or the same old, like, you know, Fox News, Conservative Inc. stuff. None of these other ideas were explored anywhere. And there was – so – that was the value that just, I mean, it's not there anymore. And so I'm sitting here going, okay, why am I showing up at this bar? I don't care that these guys are like, you know, sort of drunks and might do something crazy. The thing that's frustrating is they're not funny anymore. They're not fun to hang out with anymore. And so maybe the bar, maybe there isn't much use here. All the interesting people left to go do something else.
3: So, okay, and what did they go to do?
2: Well, a lot of them are now kind of institutionalists, or they're off doing other things, or there was this window in which, okay, I have to be a little bit careful about how I talk about this, but I was talking to a very prominent political conservative who previously would have been thought of as a, you know, establishment con guy, okay, like your classic Con Inc., you know, Chamber of Commerce conservative. And we were having a conversation about immigration, and we were having a conversation specifically about TPS and all of the, you know, the Haitians and Guatemalans and Somalis, all Venezuelans and all these Hondurans. People who come into the country. And he like turns to me with a certain amount of, you know, candor and he just says, we got to deport them all, he says. And I had this thought when he said that to me, my job here is done. Okay. My entire life as like a political commenter, from the time I first logged on to, you know, Blogspot or whatever in 2005,
3: Live Journal,
2: or whatever it was, to like respond in the comment section to like Larry Oster's blog or Steve Saylor or something. It's all led up to this moment where this like, just your average Con Inc. guy with a lot of influence and power is saying deport them all. And I'm thinking to myself, I won.
3: Yeah.
2: Our job is done here. Like what else is there left for us to do? This is it. This was the whole thing, was to get these people to believe and act on this belief and understand why their way of thinking and their way of doing things was wrong all along. Okay. And I just feel like now it's not a complete victory. There's no such thing. There's no such thing. So there's always more work to do. But it did occur to me, you know, maybe this Vanguard has exhausted itself. I want to read you something real quick. Okay.
3: Yeah.
2: I've been reading this book. What's kind of brought me to some of this ideation is this thing I've been reading, and I'll tell you the specifics of it after I give you the quote. This is a famous national leader says at one point, the revolution, this is a quote, direct quote, is not a permanent condition. We cannot allow it to become so. The unleashed stream of revolution must be guided into the sure channel of evolution. And then he goes on in a speech a week later, revolutions with successful beginnings are much more common than those which, having succeeded, have been stopped at the appropriate moment. Does that sound familiar to you, Chris?
3: Who is that? I don't know. I'm not even going to guess.
2: Adolf Hitler, 1933.
3: Oh, boy.
2: Okay.
3: Oh,
2: on
3: boy.
2: The precipice of the Night of the Long Knives. Okay. And he was referring to Ernst Röhm and the SA and their attempts to sort of carry on the revolution. You know, Hitler wasn't going far enough. Okay. So
3: wait, are you saying that in this case, Hitler was the...
2: What I'm saying is
3: the reasonable moderate.
2: I'm starting to feel really
3: uncomfortable.
2: I'm going to let that quote just speak for itself. But the important point here is that this is a common failure mode of the insurgent, of not having the correct understanding, intuition of where it stops, where it goes from being the revolution to evolving into the institution. And I wonder if we've reached that moment.
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3: This is an interesting question. Network. So it's a point in time question. So how do things change when you succeed, right? These ideas succeeded, the meme magic succeeded, the online right discourse, you know, generated enough anti-woke sentiment that the president of the United States is acknowledging it in his inaugural and his State of the Union and taking concrete action in the first 100 days. Like, that's a big deal. And I think that is all coming from this online energy. Mm-hmm. But what you're saying is that, okay, now we're in office. Some people will make it through and some people will just be left on the sidelines. And that's how it is. That's how it maybe should be.
2: Yeah.
3: And I think maybe the online frustration and stasis is there was an expectation that there was going to be the great patronage for every anonymous account that was posting, you know, hot mm-hmm. takes, and that they realized, there's actually nothing in the way of patronage coming my way.
2: Sorry, man, you were cannon fodder.
3: And not only that, but you're going to be kind of left behind because there's no generative function that can be harvested for political purposes. Is that what's happening? Is that what's happening in the world? And so everyone then has to basically say, all right, how do I professionalize whatever operation I'm in? How do I take a realistic bearing on whatever tasks that I'm doing? And then how do I grapple with what I actually feel like, and I feel it too, which is a certain degree of disappointment, right? There's always going to be disappointment. That's just how an insurgent or revolutionary movement works. There's always a kind of moment where people recognize, I didn't get everything I wanted. That's disappointing.
2: Yeah,
3: is that basically what's happening? Immigration hawks disappointed. Online right disappointed.
2: Anti-woke disappointed. Man.
3: Yeah,
2: I think so, and I think there's maybe a miscalculation about what politics is. There was an expectation that feeling of intoxication that you know you might have felt when Trump won in 2016 or again in 2024, that you had played a part in this sort of world historical political moment, or that was something that would be ongoing, that you would always feel that way, or there would be future political acts that would sort of rejuvenate that feeling on a continual basis. And the truth is, politics is boring. It's disappointing. It's tedious. It's kind of lame. It's not the kind of thing you ought to be seeking out if you're motivated by the intoxication of adventure, okay? And like the thrill of victory. That's not mostly what politics is, okay?
3: And you're actually lucky just to have participated in any moment.
2: Twice. Yeah. Exactly.
3: I think the question, though, and it's related to the online right in particular, because it's a collection not of young men writ large or college-educated young men writ large, but actually a relatively narrow group of people that are in this kind of political world. And the question is, what is the prospect for intellectual work for that more narrow subset? And look, it's difficult. It's always been difficult. The arts are very difficult, and the economics of it are not just kind of.
2: But it's worse than
3: universal,
2: that.
3: Right?
2: It's worse than difficult. it's actually basically impossible. I mean, if you're a young, white, straight, conservative man, forget it, man.
3: Yeah,
2: you don't have access to the
3: institutional ladders. Yeah.
2: The creative economy is totally closed off to you. And
3: the institutional creative economy, right?
2: Well, what I mean, yes, you could go be a streamer. You could go be a streamer. All right. You could go try to bootstrap your own way into the world. But like, no, actually, we want to have young men being able to go like study the classics and just enjoy the, if they are sufficiently intelligent and insightful and have sort of intellectual value to add, we want them to have the same access to, you know, the ivory tower as, in fact, we want them to have not exclusive access, but we want them to at least be able to enjoy the benefits of that. After all, those benefits are supported by
3: the public.
2: Yeah. It's part of our social fabric. It's part of our sort of collective civic commons. And yeah, actually what they're saying is, well, what's the point of political victory? What is this thing that we've accomplished if all of that is still closed off to us?
3: I don't think it is, though.
2: We're left to be browbeaten about, you know, the possibility of us spending our, you know, our best years slinging chow mein into a styrofoam box. Like, shove it, man. I don't, you know, okay, that's how it's heard. I know you don't mean it that way, but.
3: I don't mean it that way. Yeah, I mean, I don't think that's how it's heard. That's how it's constructed, right?
2: Okay.
3: That's how it's constructed, because you want to have some kind of thing to be angry about. They're telling me this. They're telling me to do that. They're telling me to clean my room or whatever. Yeah, I mean, I guess it's like, okay, this is harder. It's without a doubt harder. You're doing something more difficult than a kind of institutional ladder job. I've been doing something more difficult than an institutional ladder job. You should work to change that. Yes, obviously. I've worked to change it. You're working to change it. But then ultimately say, hey, if you want this thing now, you're going to have to do something more difficult. The bar is going to be higher. You're going to have to work harder. You're going to have to take more risks. You're going to have to, put yourself out there in a way that is not fair, but that is necessary. And so I think that the idea that there was this fantasy that if you win, then the kind of golden ladder would just descend down from Easy Street and you just have to climb up. That's not how it's going to be. I think that's why a lot of people are mad.
2: I'm going to take their position on this, because
3: I want to fight that claim.
2: And
3: you don't think that that's true?
2: No, there was the expectation that if we win, we are going to do something about these kinds of structural problems that we all recognize and that are preventing us, young men, young straight white men in particular, from having access to opportunities that were explicitly removed from. Okay. And like, again, I'll just point at higher ed. And I would just say, if I'm one of them, because here's our claim to them. Okay, this is what we're standing here and we have the show and you have your thing and I got my thing. We're saying, okay, the revolution's over, guys. Time to just become institutionalists. Time to just use the power and the channels available to us and government to carry out these policies that we have in mind. Meanwhile, things like college, things like higher ed, are still a complete mess, and we have no plan for how to fix it. There are no like right-wing governors out there who are taking drastic measures to fix it. I'm going to point this out. Okay, the thing that's happening in Florida, the University of Florida, they're hiring this president. This guy was just some like woke lunatic 5 years ago, and he's the guy we're putting in charge of our like new based college. And we want these guys to just say, okay, we won and we're going to stop and we're going to go now pursue, because what we have to convince them of is that we're stopping now because the conditions are now such that you can achieve the things you want to achieve. In other words, our sort of public sphere is now tolerant of your interests and your existence within it.
3: Well,
2: and
3: okay.
2: And the truth is, it's not. It's still not. And we actually don't. I mean, I have to be honest about this. We don't really have a plan other than to just keep muddling along. And maybe that's the best plan, okay? But we got to make that case.
3: I mean, I was on a panel earlier today talking about academic reform, talking about how what the administration has done is insufficient, talking about ideas that could bring about the kind of changes we'd like to see in a more systematic manner. However, the conclusion that I reached and have been, reached for a while now as a kind of on the macro level is that the reforms from the Trump administration have all been implemented. It's changed things for the better.
2: Yeah.
3: Radically insufficient and unlikely to make any progress moving forward. It's done. However, on the micro level, what I've heard from all of these reforms in Iowa and Ohio and Arizona and Tennessee and Florida, where all of these conservative academic centers have been set up, where faculty hiring has been reformed, where boards of trustees, presidents, provosts have been kind of on the reform kick, is that we actually have a labor problem now. We have a supply problem of conservative scholars, people that have come out with PhDs that are ready to join the academy as assistant professor, tenure track professor. We actually need people. Can you recommend new people? We have more positions open than we can fill with recent PhDs. And so I think I think maybe on both sides of this, but I think it's a kind of separation where yes, big picture, not good. Ton needs to be done, but little picture, if you want to do it, there are avenues. There are more avenues than ever. It's more favorable than it has been in the past. And even in my own experience, I have a job open right now. Up to $200,000 a year, investigative reporter, live in California, potential to maybe live remote. And every time some of these guys come and they say, oh, you did this, you did that, you there's all these undiscovered geniuses. I say, all right, here's a job application. And then nobody ever applies. Mm. And so I do feel like actually this, and look, there's a reason that if I'm going to hire or other peer institutions in the conservative world are going to hire a journalist, these jobs are paying 150 grand, let's say, mm-hmm. in many cases. But if you're at the Atlantic, some other kind of left-wing publications, it's like half that.
2: Yeah.
3: It's like supply and demand. Actually, the supply, the demand should be inducing the creation of more supply, right? And the demand indicates a lack of supply. And that's complicated. It's for a lot of different reasons. But I just don't buy at the individual level. Oh, it's impossible for me to do X, Y, and Z. Actually, you know what? Guess what? Maybe we're living in based world. Maybe this is as based as it's going to get for the time being. And that at that small level, not, macro level, hey, look, it's not 100 million deportations, right? But that's kind of fantasy. But actually, for conservative, more dissident, intellectual, it's never been great. It's not great now. It's not going to be great 5 years from now, but it's better than it has been. Is this wrong? Is this setting the ambitions too low?
2: That's not wrong. It just may be insufficient. And while I take your point about
3: conceded,
2: supply problem, there is a cultivation problem. And the right has not taken any effort to build out a ecosystem where you can take young talent at the stage at which it needs to be channeled into some sort of specific skill or task or anything like that, and erected these mechanisms to cultivate it, to sharpen its steel. And we don't have ateliers, we don't have workshops, we don't have institutions of higher learning to do this stuff. And until we do, we're always going to be facing this supply shortfall. So
12: 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Perhaps it's time to redeploy some of your investment assets. 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
14: Sometimes life is one.
2: You're not entirely wrong. And look, I've had this, my own critique of this, which is we're fundamentally dealing with a pool of people who are either dropouts or rejects, okay? Including me. You either dropped out of mainstream institutions for whatever reasons. You couldn't stand being there. You were intolerant of them, or they were intolerant of you.
3: I felt that way after undergraduate. I'm like, I got to get away from these people.
2: Yeah, you just got to get away from it. I can't be here. Or you were rejected from them. In either way, what you missed out on is this experience of being in a kind of professional or creative milieu around other like-minded people where you could develop your talents.
3: Yeah.
2: And we're all, because of that, sort of autodidacts on some level. We're all kind of just like bootstrapping our existence and our careers. And this leads to, you know, a lot of rough edges, man. And some people, I will say, within this pool, many who were rejected for completely stupid and petty reasons. They were rejected because they were white, male, whatever, because they had certain political beliefs that were not in fashion at whatever institution they were trying to belong to. Others were rejected for good reasons. Others were rejected because they were bad apples, because they were pathological,
3: because they were
2: lunatics. They were difficult and disagreeable, and they can't get along, and they like don't know.
3: You
2: how
3: sound
2: to
3: like
2: do
3: you've had personal
2: well.
3: Experience with some of
2: They're
3: these.
2: They're arrogant. Huh? They have an excess of their own self worth.
3: Delusional,
2: completely out of proportion with their talents. A lot of that too, and what happens is they then are secondarily rejected from now conservative institutions too, and they're having trouble squaring that, because in their own head, the only reason they were rejected were for the bad reasons, okay? And they've never had to learn the hard lesson that they might have limited talents. They just haven't – they haven't had to go through that crucible. And so we're also dealing with we're dealing with some psychologically fragile people, I have to say.
3: Yeah, and there's the old critique that the left is like over socialized.
2: Yeah.
3: Well, you know what? There's also a mirror problem, which is under socialization.
2: Yeah.
3: And you got to have a balance. So, yeah, I think okay. Let's come up with some closing thoughts on this. So, here's kind of what I've been thinking though is. And I'm seeing this everywhere, and it's disappointing to me, and maybe it's just the way of the world. And there's a historical analogy. When the founding fathers won the revolution, one of the things that happened was their idealism, the sense of romantic accomplishment and adventure and victory quickly dissipated, and then everyone was just trying to make money.
2: Mm-hmm.
3: And then it went into a more materialistic and in some case, relative to the times, hedonistic and self-serving, less self-sacrifice, more self-servingness. And it does seem like we are now in the same thing, where you see some of the folks at that upper stratum are like cashing out with like crypto schemes or product launches or sweetheart deals. I think that's going to be a problem for people in the future. And then everyone is just kind of at that other level. Everyone is saying, all right, it's time to professionalize, set up, institutionalized, operationalize. And then maybe that is the sad part of it for me. It's like, well, actually, I liked that feeling. I like that feeling of extreme pressure. I like that feeling of fear that when you get up to work on something, that there's the possibility that there's going to be, a big fight. You might get knocked down. You might get knocked out. I like that feeling of competition, test, victory, striving. And now we're in an administrative, bureaucratic, and professionalized environment where, okay, fine, I can do it. Like, you know, good. But maybe that's the thing that is actually true, that many of us are feeling is lacking, that perhaps is not just a cope or a delusion, but actually a lamentable reality, right? This is where we are.
2: I think that's right. I think my takeaway from this is that I'm still ambivalent about how to feel about this weird relationship between what was, you know, this thing we called the online right and the institutional right. And I'm not fully convinced of how to best manage the tension between the two. One thing I will say as a general matter is it's probably wise for the institutional right, the new institutional right, to have a higher tolerance than previously for its vanguard, for this outer right, let's call it. What that kind of tolerance looks like, I'm not totally sure, but I don't think we should be in the habit of doing these kinds of purges or... Agreed. You know, this kind of thing where you disavow and you're constantly policing totally. The boundaries of what is approved discourse. What are the ideas that we can consider and who are the people who are allowed to have a voice? I think that we need to have better tolerance for that. The same time, there needs to be a greater deal of discipline within the institutional right. I think there needs to be more epistemic discipline. I think there needs to be more discipline of sort of behavior. I think there needs to be more discipline within the sort of categories of people who are making policy decisions and have a public platform that's being seen now by a wider audience. Because I think if the right is going to endure, if this new emergent right that came about because of Donald Trump is going to endure, it's because it's able to establish legitimacy. This is something I've talked about before, but I think it bears repeating here. That legitimacy is not the specific policies that you enact. It is the legitimate right to rule. You have legitimate authority, and therefore the decisions that you make are legitimate. But it begins with this kind of unspoken legitimacy that is conferred on a constituency, on a coalition, by really a kind of modal voter. And like it's hard to pinpoint exactly where that comes from. Of course, it's expressed through vote, but it's a little bit more complicated than that. It's also the people who run the institutions. And legitimacy means that the people running Harvard, okay, regardless of whether or not they agree ideologically with J.D. Vance or the president, feel that they must adhere to the demands of that proper authority. And this is the kind of legitimacy you produce through a certain amount of behavioral and epistemic and procedural legitimacy.
3: Yeah. Yeah, there's a ton of work to be done on that, and I'm sure we'll be following it. Okay, well, it is a kind of bittersweet conclusion of looking at the moment, and yeah, we'll talk to you next week.
15: For some reason, Rob Schneider, of all people, decided to pick a fight with me on X, and I mean, I guess I'll leave it alone. I won't bite back.
16: You can do it, Ozzy! Bite his freaking head off!
15: Oh, okay. If you insist, let her rip. Welcome back to Sarah Gonzalez Unfiltered. You know the drill. I am Sarah Gonzalez. 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So it just is so crazy. Rob Schneider, the former actor, I don't know, Rob Schneider, really just, I guess, rolled over, yawned, got out of bed this morning and decided he was going to pick a fight with me, Sarah Gonzalez, about Islam being in Texas, about the Islamic takeover of Texas. And what's so curious about that, what's so peculiar about that, is that as longtime viewers know, I have been trying to lead the fight and sound the alarm against the Islamic takeover of our country, but particularly here in the state of Texas. Like, we have been talking about this for a while. Welcome to the conversation. It's actually, I live here. I was born and raised here. It's happening all around me in my backyard. So I've always tried to lead the charge fighting this good fight. By the way, you can just go back, go check my ex account. I've got the receipts. I've got a playlist on my second channel, which you can find at Sarah Gonzalez TX, where we've got at least 38 videos about this. And we only started that channel earlier this year. So I think it's safe to say I've been paying very close attention to what's been happening with Islam here in America and the state of Texas. And I've also been paying attention to those in government who are allowing it to happen. But this is apparently a new topic to some people who might have just stumbled across it, like Rob Schneider. I guess he learned about the Islamic conquest of Texas like 5 minutes ago. And yesterday, he wrongfully posted, directing all of his anger, all of his rage about the Islamic conquest, directed his ire to Attorney General Ken Paxton. Now, those of you who live in the state and those of you who know anything about the state know that, like, if you want to slam a government official here in the state of Texas for not doing anything about the Islamic conquest, it's not Ken Paxton that you would slam. But be that as it may, I don't know if he's getting paid by someone. I don't know if, like, we'll get into who he may be being paid by. But something is weird. Something is going on with Rob Schneider, who lives in Arizona, really has not entered the realm of Texas politics, and now all of a sudden can't stop tweeting about what is happening here in my state, even though he has no idea what he's talking about. So he said, "Dear Texas, don't you wish your Attorney General Ken Paxton had that same fire in his belly to stop the Islamic conquest of your great state of Texas? Why doesn't he have any passion for protecting Texas Christians?" Makes you go, hmm. Now this was, he was raging out on X. This was after, by the way, he had created these AI pictures of like Patrick Abbott and Paxton all in, you know, Islamic garb. And he's like, oh, they're all in on the Islamic invasion. Like, he had been tweeting about it incessantly. And I had tried to ignore it. But by like the fifth tweet in a row, having completely wrong information on Ken Paxton, I said, respectfully, Rob, you're incredibly misinformed on this. Someone is lying to you. Stop attacking conservative candidates in our state. I was giving him an out. Like, someone is giving you bad information, right? I didn't until today believe Rob Schneider to be, I don't know. I didn't think that he had bad faith. I thought maybe he had just been misinformed by someone who maybe did have bad faith. And so I said, I'm trying to be respectful here. I know him. I've had coffee with him. So I wasn't trying to like beef with him, but I also wasn't going to sit back and let someone who does not even live here, like you don't even go here, and you're going to share false information that potentially could disenfranchise Texan voters before a general election that we need to win. That's offensive. So I thought it was the end of it until I shared a post. I believe I posted it late last night, which, again, as someone who has been following the Islamification of Texas for a very long time, I always try to amplify stories that are so shocking. It's like, okay, guys, what are we doing here? So here was the story. It says, breaking, a Texas court swore a witness in the name of Allah. And so it has the transcript. Are you a Muslim? I am. Raise your right hand. In the name of Allah, the all-merciful, you do solemnly swear the testimony you shall give in the matter before this court shall be the truth, the whole truth, and nothing but the truth. And that witness says, yes, sir, on the name of Allah, the all-merciful. I mean, unless you're an unbeliever, and then, ooh, off with your head. Other than that, right? So I obviously shared this post with

0: And then all of a sudden, Rob Schneider started sniping at me in the comments. He reposted me and said, "I thought you said I was uninformed, Sarah, as if I ever said he was wrong about the Islamic conquest of Texas. So I told him you are uninformed about Paxton. He is our only conservative fighter." I mean, when you guys, when you are looking at the landscape of Texas, there are some state officials, there are some people in the Texas legislature who are fighters. And I would love, if I had the time, I would give all of them credit. But the point is, if you are talking about elected state officials who operate on, in their own capacity, you have Abbott, Patrick, and Paxton. He is the fighter. Okay. He has been the fighter. He is the one who sued Joe Biden a record amount of times. He's been doing this for a long time. Okay. So I don't know what game Rob Schneider thinks that he's playing. Like, "I thought you said I was uninformed, Sarah." You are, about Ken Paxton. "I never said the Muslim takeover isn't happening. In fact, I've been fighting it in my state for years before you were even aware it was taking place. Going after Paxton for it is stupid. That's what I said, Rob." So I thought that would be the end of it. Like, you don't need to come at me. I do know what I'm talking about when it comes to Texas politics. And I just thought, case closed. Maybe he was a misunderstanding what I was saying. And I felt like I cleared it all up. Like, I felt like I gave Rob Schneider clarity, but apparently I did not, because this guy, it's very weird. I feel like he's going through something. He is still like rage tweeting that I said that he was uninformed. And I tried to be respectful about it at first, but he just would not let it go. So now, I, Sarah Gonzalez, born and raised in the state of Texas, have been involved in Texas politics for a very, very long time. Now I am told by dude from Arizona that I am either uninformed or just a sycophant. Of course, he said uninformed of just a sycophant. I think he meant or. So now I'm a sycophant or uninformed about my own state that I was born and raised in. And then, of course, he tried to debate me on this. "Name one thing, Sarah, one thing that Ken Paxton has done." Again, I'm trying to be respectful here. I thought I would do him a favor. And instead of just naming one thing, I said, "I'll name more than one, Rob. For starters, Paxton has opened an investigation into the operation of Sharia courts in Texas, but it doesn't stop there. He also filed a lawsuit against Muslim Brotherhood and CARE, which they are in the middle of. The case is pending in court right now. All of these cases are pending. They're all pending. Okay? He's also suing the leaders of Epic City to stop them from building the Islamic enclave. And that case is also pending, Rob. Okay. By the way, I added in for added bonus, he's investigating a bunch of businesses suspected of H-1B fraud. Since we mentioned H-1B fraud, I'd just like to take this time to give a shout out to my friends in the WhatsApp chats. So I said, aim your fire at, you know, you want to talk about Governor Abbott or Lieutenant Governor Dan Patrick, fine. But Paxton is doing quite literally everything he can within the scope of his job. Knock it off. Signed, a born and raised Texan. I feel like I'm being like very like case closed. You asked me to name one thing. I named like four. So you're welcome, I guess. You wanted to know what he was doing. I told you what he was doing, that like he's doing literally his job and everything that his job empowers him to do. I don't know what else there could be said there. I'm glad I could bring some education to people who might not know the inner workings of what's going on. But no, you have this carrot.
1: A carrot. Rated PG-13.
0: Carrot cares more about winning a spar on X than he does about being correct, because he just would not let this go, like take the L and move on. He didn't do that. He decided to move the goalposts. So I said, you want to know what he's done? His job is to sue. Let me give you all of these lawsuits. He says, what become of those lawsuits, Sarah? I'll wait. Okay. So now we're changing the goalposts. You told me to name you one thing. I named you many more. And now you're asking what's become of those lawsuits. He's suing them, which is his job. They are literally in the middle of these lawsuits right now. Lawsuits, by the way, Rob, are at the mercy of the court's timing. What would you like for him to do? Bribe the judges? Stop moving the goalposts. That is weak. But in all seriousness, I'm like, yes.

0: job is to sue. He is suing. He's waiting. The cases are pet. He is waiting. He is at the mercy of the courts. What else would you like for him to do? Is he supposed to like go undercover and like pretend to be a judge and speed things up? There's nothing else for him to do. He is fighting the only battle that he can fight, that he can do on his own. Now, if you want to argue he needs reinforcements, right there with you, buddy. Okay. But this level of disenfranchisement of Texas voters is so out of left field and odd. And by the way, if you thought that I was just trashing him for the sake of it, I'm not. I actually asked, I had many people asking me, can you bring Rob on your show and you guys can talk this out? Maybe you could inform him of what he's missing, because here in the state of Texas, we don't appreciate people trashing one of our only conservative fighters. So I asked him, we reached out to him. I told you, I've had coffee with the guy. I have his phone number. I asked my producer, can you please reach out to him and see if we can just like talk this through? He said, absolutely not, which is a strange position to hold if you really know your stuff about the state of Texas. So here we are. I'm left to just address it on my show without Rob here to have this back and forth with me. I wanted to have a respectful dialogue, a respectful conversation, but it just appears that he's unwilling to have that. Now, what really isn't making sense to me, it's not tracking to me, why would you go after Ken Paxton for the Islamification of Texas? Why would you do that as a conservative? Unless, I don't know, maybe you want that to happen. Maybe you want them to win. Like, I don't know. Because when I start looking at it and I really start seeing the landscape here, Rob, I'm wondering who has done more to encourage the Islamification of America? The Attorney General of Texas, who is actively fighting to end any mention of Sharia in our state, to end the Islamic enclave that they're trying to build, to end all of this. He is doing everything he can to fight Islam in our state. Or, Rob, some actor who brown-faced himself as an Arab to paint Muslims as being endearing characters. I wish that I was making this up.
1: Welcome to Hezbollah customer service. All lines are busy now. Your call will be received in minutes.
2: Come on with this.
3: Okay. What do you want?
2: Huh? I want Mukan Tukan restaurant chain.
3: No.
2: But if I tell, you know her chain anyway.
3: Bizu, so you not give any incentive.
2: Oh, okay. I want 50% Mukan Tukan chain. We call it Phantom and Salim Mukan Tukan.
3: No.
2: 25%.
3: No.
2: I want yogurt shop attached to store, like food court.
3: Okay.
2: I get profits from store.
3: No.
2: Some profits.
3: No.
2: I get free yogurt when I come to store.
3: Okay, within a reason.
2: And I want some of your wives.
0: Aw, Hezbollah, that's just, it's so funny. It's like really funny. It's super funny and cute in Hollywood movies. Now, you could just say, well, that's just a movie. It's obviously a fictional movie. It's just meant for entertainment. You can't take it seriously. I don't know, because he even admits he wants them to be endearing in his interviews.
4: Most recent Sandler film, Don't Mess with the Zohan, Schneider is barely recognizable. His Palestinian cab driver discovers his deadly enemy. A former Israeli commando turned hairdresser named Zohan is also in New York City, and he vows revenge.
5: I think you're Adam Sandler's good luck charm.
6: Oh, that's very kind of you. Thank you.
5: How does it work when he comes up with a script? Does he say to you, I've got this idea for you? Do you create the character, or is it there?
6: Well, they wrote this for me in mind, which is the biggest compliment of my career, is Rob Smigel and Adam wanted me to do this and thought of me. I was flattered as it was. I was like, I knew the responsibility of it. Yeah. So I really worked on it. And we got the really good look, and I worked with a Palestinian doc. Dr. Salome worked with me to get the accent right. I had no responsibility to bring dignity and humanity to this guy, and they trusted me to do that.
0: Oh, I mean, he really, really, really had a responsibility to bring out the dignity and humanity of Muslims, Palestinians. He wants them to look warm and inviting. And like, why wouldn't you just want to bring them in droves into your country and into your state? Because they're just harmless. It's all about the dignity and humanity of the Muslim. Right. I guess that's why they thought of you and handpicked you for this role, Rob. So, I mean, I don't know, when I'm looking at who really is kind of being cutesy and turning a blind eye to Islam, I don't think that you have any place to throw any sort of shade at Ken Paxton. Now, it also kind of makes sense that he's all for this too, because he apparently likes to, as many Muslims do, goats in his movies.
7: Pretty. I parked the tractor right here. Now it's gone.
6: Is that your goat?
7: Yeah, that's Nelly.
6: She's in heat, huh?
7: Yeah.
6: I'm going to check out something over here.
0: I mean, look at that. That is clearly the signs have been there for a while. We've so just soft. Missed them. He has a lot in common. He has a lot in common with Muslims. Maybe he's one undercover. I don't know. He's making all these movies, making Muslims look like lovable characters. They're just so funny. Hezbollah's just, it's hilarious. We need to make sure to show the dignity and humanity of Palestinians. Why not bring them here? They can become cab drivers too. All for a quick buck, right? All for the millions of dollars that Rob Schneider raked in. And it just makes you go, doesn't it? Because, listen, if the choice is between Ken Paxton and, by the way, this clown, when it comes to the Islamification of Texas, Ken Paxton is picked 10 out of 10 times.
8: Hi, I'm Texas Senator John Cornyn. I want to take a moment to say Eid Mubarak to our Muslim friends observing Ramadan. Thanks to my friends at Islamic Relief USA for all their humanitarian work. And as the world returns to normal, I hope those of you watching this video are able to safely gather with friends and loved ones during this special time.
0: Like, hello? Where are the rage tweets about John Cornyn? Where are the rage tweets about this rhino piece of shit?
9: Rhino piece of shit.
0: I don't know. Curiously, not there. Now, obviously, John Cornyn's time is almost up in the Senate. I don't know when he's... he's old, but I don't know when he's going to die. I'm not speculating on that. His time is almost up in the Senate. So what's the alternative here, Rob? What's the alternative? You have Ken Paxton, who is facing, like, it's going to be a tough race in the sense that we all need to turn out. Democrats are very fired up. And do you know who they're fired up for? They're fired up for Ken Paxton's opponent, who actively simps for Sharia.
10: I know personally that I've learned as much about my faith from Salman's tradition, from the Islamic mystics, from poets like Rumi, as much as I have from Christian authors and Christian writers.
0: But why else would you be trying to disenfranchise Texas voters in an election where there is very clearly a candidate who simps for Islam, and it's the guy who's running against Ken Paxton? So either Rob Schneider is a talafrico, or he's bought and paid for by, I don't know, the Roves, the Bushes. I don't understand. There's no other reasonable explanation for this. So someone go to James Talarico's website and buy Rob Schneider a Talafrico shirt. I guess he can consider himself one at this point, but I would just encourage him in the future not to come after Sarah Gonzalez, born and raised in Texas, about Texas politics. Thank you. Make sure that you're subscribed. Hit the bell. It'll notify you, or at least it's supposed to. I don't know what kind of crazy funny business is going on at YouTube. Make sure you comment. It'll help us in the algorithm, which we all know. As I just mentioned, I don't know the funny business that's going on. It's stacked against us. So make sure you do that. Again, make sure you go over to the second channel as well, at Sarah Gonzalez TX. Subscribe there as well. We are releasing exclusive investigations just on that channel. You're not going to want to miss it. We'll be right back.

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6: Longtime viewers will know that I am always seeking justice here on Sarah Gonzalez Unfiltered, and there is a big injustice unfolding that we need to address, and it involves someone who I just love dearly. Is one of my favorite people ever. And that man is Tony Romo. Free Tony Romo, okay? He is, of course, the former Dallas Cowboys quarterback who was recently busted. Sadly, Tony, come on, man. He was busted for allegedly, I don't know yet, OWI, which is, I think, operating a vehicle while intoxicated. So driving while intoxicated, back on July 23rd in Wisconsin. And they, since it happened several days ago, but like they just released the body cam footage and it produced like one of the best body cam movies. This might be my favorite body cam footage ever. And you guys who know me know I'm into true crime. So I'm watching body cam footage all the time. This, I think, wins the award.
7: Where are you coming from?
8: The golf course. And I'm going to meet Grandma and Grandpa.
7: How many drinks have you had?
8: Zero.
7: You're coming from a golf course?
8: I played in a golf tournament in Wisconsin State Amateur.
7: Okay. Yes, you're denying to step out of the vehicle?
8: No.
7: Pending fields?
8: I'm just going to call my lawyer.
7: Okay, step out of the vehicle.
8: I'm going to call my
7: lawyer. No, step out of the vehicle.
8: I'm not allowed to.
7: Step out of the vehicle.
8: So you're going to take me through?
7: Failed sobriety test.
8: I'm still allowed to call my lawyer, right?
7: You're not.
8: I'm not allowed
7: to. Step out of the vehicle.
6: Now, I would love to, I'm going to ask an attorney this, actually. I would love to know, like, you can't call your lawyer and, like, have your lawyer on the phone when you do that. I don't know. It seems like if you could get him on the phone in a timely manner and just have him, like, listening in, it seems like you should be allowed to just, like, have someone listen. It would be the same as, like, if I want to record because I'm worried about my police interaction. So obviously I'm not an attorney, but that seems a little unfair is all I'm saying. I get it if he's not answering. Let me text him and see. I get it. But like if you got him on speed dial, you call him up, he answers right away and you're just like, hey, I need you to listen to this. That seems a little excessive, ma'am. You're kind of making my case for maybe women don't have the capacity to be police officers. So anyway, obviously she wasn't taking no shit and they took him for a field sobriety test, but they were on a bridge, I believe. And so she said, "Wait, this is not a good place to do the field sobriety test. We got to go somewhere else." And so once they got to where they were going for the field sobriety test, he is Tony Romo. And he was like, you know what? I'm warming up for this. I'm warming up for this.
7: Go ahead, dude.
9: Come on, eh?
6: Get it, Tony. Go ahead. Yup. Yup. Yup.
7: When you turn, keep the front lead foot on the line and turn by taking a series of small steps with the other foot. I'm going to demonstrate with three. You will do nine, okay?
6: Like, Tony.
9: Okay. Sounds good. Okay. Just sitting in there.
6: I get it
7: one,
6: that he's out of shape.
7: Two,
6: you know, he's not in the league anymore. It's just walking, Tony. I don't think you needed the stretch. The stretches might have been overkill.
7: The results of
9: We're not doing that.
7: Okay.
9: I've heard from all the lawyers, don't ever do that.
7: Okay.
9: So,
7: all right.
9: We're not going to do that.
6: True.
7: All right, sir.
9: Did I pass this test?
7: You turn around?
9: No, I didn't.
6: It's like, well, think know what that means. He wins MVP of, you know what? He wins the Super Bowl of field sobriety tests. It would have been better if it was a real Super Bowl, but he didn't have the talent around him to help him. He couldn't carry the entire team. Steven, you must agree.
10: All I know is Dez caught that ball. So
6: Dez caught it.
10: They stole his chance. This is probably all tied to that. They're stealing it again.
6: You're right.
10: He's in Wisconsin, right?
6: Yeah.
10: Or was that game?
6: Yep. You're right. It's all making sense now.
10: Now what? There's a conspiracy coming out that he caught the ball and they got to get in front of it by arresting him and taking him out.
6: That just got really dark really fast. Taking him out. They're going to kill him?
10: Well, I don't know. We never know what happens in prison, so.
6: Oh my gosh. I hope they don't. I love him. Genuinely, Steven knows this. We have an autographed picture of Tony Romo. He's like my very favorite. And I was always like, Dez is not better. Mm-mm. Nope, he's not. And I feel like I've so far I've been pretty vindicated on that. Anywho, back to the sobriety test, because we don't need to talk sports the whole time, but this is just in this whole exchange. there's a moment that people have been clipping of Tony Romo having some PTSD with being asked if he had any head injuries.
7: Any head injuries?
9: Excuse me?
7: Any head injuries recently? Any concussions?
9: Well, yes, but not recently. No,
6: how far back do you want to go, ma'am? How far back? I think, Steven, do you think that he was offended that she didn't know who he was?
10: Maybe. I don't know. I was just thinking, I wonder if he's, because he laughs about it. Like, I don't know if he's like, is this a real question because you know who I am or what? I don't know.
6: I think that he's like, you really don't know who I am? Like, ma'am. Yes, there have been several head injuries. And so obviously it's a human moment, right? And the internet did its thing with that moment. Watch.
7: Side.
9: Okay.
7: Any head injuries?
9: Excuse me?
7: Any head injuries recently? Any concussions?
6: PTSD.
9: Well.
6: Oh, boy. Oh, man. Yep. Yep. He's going to need to set an appointment with his therapist after being asked this question, because it all started coming back. And do you know what? I have PTSD from watching it also, because I miss him. Anyway, more information is starting to come out about his arrest. So they're saying that one of the officers claimed that Tony had an open bottle of an alcoholic beverage located on the passenger side of his Jeep. Now, I would like to know, like, was it on the passenger side in the middle, or was it all the way on the passenger side? Because he couldn't possibly be drinking it if it's all the way, if it's in the door. Come on, guys, that's bullshit, okay? So the officer asked Tony Romo about the alcohol allegedly found in his car, and this was his response.
7: And when my partner brought the backpack that you wanted, we basically do, not an inventory, but I make sure that there's no guns in there.
9: Yeah.
7: Exactly.
9: So you guys checked
7: the there were a few shooters in there that I observed.
9: Yeah. Any of them drink?
7: Okay.
9: I don't think any of them were drink, right?
7: Okay.
6: So he says there were shooters, and now he's saying in the backpack that I guess was on the passenger side of the car, and he says none of them were drank. So I'm just saying, I want an investigation. I want a full investigation into this police department, and I want to know. I want to see it on body cam footage. I want to see what those looked like. Were they open or were they closed? Because Tony Romo's my guy, and he says that they were closed.
10: Yeah, I'm saying if they've got them, if they're closed, that's you can drive with alcohol that's closed in your car, right?
6: Yeah, but it's supposed to be like in the back.
10: Like, you can't put it like in your driver's seat?
6: No.
10: Oops.
6: I don't think so. Well, now that I'm thinking about it, maybe you can.
10: Like, if you have a 12 pack that's just like unopened, can you not have that sitting next to you?
6: No, you're right.
10: I don't know.
6: Right.
10: I mean,
6: well, what if they had been opened, but they were like the seal was broken?
10: That I can understand.
6: Closed.
10: Yeah, but he's saying, well, I don't know. I mean,
6: need to hear more information.
10: Yeah.
6: I need both sides, because now my guy Tony is facing a $267 fine for the alleged possess open intoxicants in MV driver.
10: I think he'll be able to afford it.
6: Okay, but still, I don't want that for him. I don't want that on his record. Now, what I very much take offense to is that Google has now made him the poster boy for drunk driving, because we searched that term OWI, operating while intoxicated, on Google, and Tony Romo's face just shows up. That's not even fair.
10: Is that even the mugshot, or like, is that just a...
6: I don't know. Is it?
10: It is. Okay.
6: Oh, it is the mugshot. I can't. It's hard for me to see on this. No, I feel like his hair was different. So I just don't think that's fair. I think that they're being very unfair to Tony Romo. I'm not saying celebrities should get a pass, okay? If he really did it, whatever. But I just want to know. I'm waiting on the blood test to come back, because as you guys heard, he denied a breathalyzer. And if you deny a breathalyzer, which every attorney that I've ever talked to, I mean, I went to school for criminology, and all of my professors were like, you guys are college kids. Listen up. If you ever get pulled over and they're suspected drunk driving, do not ever, ever give them the breathalyzer test. Do not submit to that. Make them take your blood later on. It doesn't even matter if you don't think you're drunk, or if you like, just don't do that. It's too risky. Just don't do it. So he did. He was telling the truth there. But, because he denied the breathalyzer, they have a warrant. They got a warrant to take a blood test. And I just want to know. I want to know what the blood alcohol level is, but I will say this. The poster on our wall is staying up, Stephen. Staying up.
10: Okay.
6: Now, I expect that this is the only issue that he will have, because if this becomes a habit,
10: it's staying up for now.
6: We're gonna have to take it down. But for now, he is still.
10: If his announcing gets progressively worse.
6: Yeah, if that can't happen. But for now, we still love you, Tony. We'll be right back.

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12: But she is the one from all of the pointing memes. She saw that her opponent was getting very mad that she was just pointing, so she just did it more. But more importantly than that, she's super based, and she has been more and more vocal about her conservative opinions and actually, like, specifically standing up for keeping men out of women's sports. And she's not being shy about it, despite the media, just as you can imagine, they're used to dealing with, you know, Angel Reese. So, like, the media is not used to this coming from athletes, especially women athletes. And she's like, I don't care. I'm going to say what I think.
14: And you talk about wanting to protect young girls who shouldn't have to go against biological men. Just can you expand your viewpoint on that?
15: I mean, I think I said what I said. I think it's kind of common sense. And I think I'll always believe in that. I think it's really important to protect children. And that's little girls who are also involved in that category. And so I stand on what I said. And I always believe that.
12: Now, as you can imagine, she's received it's like the usual treatment from the usual suspects. As Sophie Cunningham is unafraid to be blatantly transphobic. And I don't want to, dwell on the negative too much here, because she also is getting a ton of love and support for her stance too. So much so that people are showing up to games. showing up to her games with signs. Thank you for speaking up for girls on behalf of moms everywhere. Thank you. And I think that's, I mean, that's very respectful and appropriate, right? I'm not going to go. I'm not going to try to instigate. I just want to hold up the sign because I want Sophie Cunningham to see that I look up to her and I appreciate her standing up for me. But you can't do that. You're not allowed to hold a sign and not instigate for the left. That said, that is too much for the liberal brain to comprehend. And that's where the villain of the story enters, Celeste Keaton. Now, she looks exactly as you would expect. And she is the co-owner of the Seattle Storm, which I've been assured is an actual WNBA. It is. We looked into it. But Celeste couldn't handle these signs. And Celeste, as a grown woman, went up to these girls to antagonize them.
1: Well, we were just sitting there with our signs that said, like, we love Sophie, like, thank you, Sophie, for speaking up. And so we were holding on, just watching the game. Again, like, we were being super great. We hadn't said anything to anyone else. We were being super respectful. We were just holding our signs and cheering for both teams. Mm-hmm. And this lady, older lady, comes up to us. And she comes up to us, and at first I think she's going to be nice. And then she asks, like, what are you guys doing? Something like
3: that.
1: And then it was like, Jesus loves everyone. That's what she told us. And I was like, oh, I know. Like, I'm religious. Like, I know. Like, I know.
3: Nice.
1: Yeah. And she's like, oh, I hope Jesus can forgive you for what sin you've done. And, like, something like that. And then she told us that we were effing insane. And,
3: she went like this.
1: Insane.
3: Yeah. She's like, you better stop this.
1: And stop pulling this. Yeah.
3: And
1: for you guys,
3: I hope God can save you.
1: This. Yeah.
12: Grown-ass woman. Steven, show us again what she looks. Yeah. Grown-ass woman.
6: You put the she in quotation, you know, maybe.
12: That's fair. Shim, she allegedly cursed out 16-year-old girls. Like, she couldn't handle it. She couldn't handle words on a sign. And she cursed out 16-year-old girls. That is the state of the libtarded mind. So the good news is, I said there was good news. She has been suspended after the incident with Sophie Cunningham fans. And she was suspended. She's banned from 5 home games after confronting them. Now, sadly, she wasn't even the only one that was antagonizing these poor girls. There were some other fans. Leave it to Seattle Storm fans, I guess. Like, you are in the shithole that is Seattle. I guess you should expect it. That there were other fans who joined in on harassing 16-year-old girls for, I don't know, appreciating a basketball player for standing up for women's rights.
13: You leave my daughter alone. Go! Go! Go!
12: And doesn't that guy look exactly how you would expect? Doesn't he look? He's got the gangly arms. Okay. The company he keeps is that tracks as well. I'll let you decide what I mean by that. I look at that. Like, okay, low T guy. You're super tough attacking 16-year-old girls who were minding their own business. That is super tough of you, dude. Wow, really impressive. But it does also make sense that those are the types of men, alleged he, that you would see attending WNBA games. So good for these girls. Good for Sophie Cunningham. By the way, I did see that Sophie Cunningham had posted on X that she was getting in touch with these girls and sending them, like, gifts. So they win in the end with the libtarded mind. And good for them. We'll be right back.
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12: It's very dangerous what's happening in this country with the rise of communism. And you have an entire generation of young adults that seem to embrace it and seem to embrace all of the crazy, radical, you know, abolish prisons, let the criminals into the streets, bring in illegals. This is all very dangerous. And so now I get it. Every time I say something that seems to be general, whether it's about teachers, that's the biggest one, or it's about Gen Z or whatever, people are like, well, they're not all crazy. There are some rational Gen Z kids. There are some rational teachers. Teachers are the ones that I get it all the time. I'm like, get your kids out of public schools. And they're like, but there are some nice ones. Okay, I get it. I realize that there are some good ones, including Nick Shirley, who, shout out to him. He's out there exposing all sorts of fraud. But also, there are really, really dangerous ones out there with some really dangerous rhetoric. And he put out a new video talking to some of these young adults. As I'm watching these videos and as you watch it, I want you to think to yourself, are these going to be the next CEOs of companies? Are these going to be the next, like, these are going to be the people running this country someday? And that's what gets very, very scary to me. Here is a girl who wants to get rid of prisons.
20: But I think I'm pretty pro-communism. I'm pro making things accessible. I'm pretty pro getting rid of prisons.
21: How can you like to get rid of prisons?
20: Well, like, the system of criminality is a very strange way to interact with, like, I guess humanity in general, and like things that as a species we're not interested in, like perpetuating. I think it's kind of backwards. And so I'm not certain what prisons are actually doing for our society. And so,
21: would you like to have criminals out in the open?
20: Well, do I want criminals out in the open? Sure, I'm fine with that, because the idea of a criminal is like a little bit funny to me.
21: Let's just say somebody who has raped a woman.
20: Totally.
21: Would you like them to be out in the street?
20: I think my answer is yes, even though that's a challenging answer to say.
21: So if you got raped, would you like your rapist to be out in the street?
20: Well, like, let me finish. Because I have been raped, and they are out in the street. And I'm not sure, like, them going to jail is a solution to, like, whatever's going on inside their heart, or even my own heart that, like, contributed to that experience that I'm having. And I don't want more people to get raped, but I don't know for certain that going into a jail in the United States is going to shift anything inside of their, like, operating system so that they'll make a different choice again.
21: Wow. Well, thank you guys so much for your time. And
12: so, newsflash to this not-so-bright chick who probably has a ton of student debt to come out mind-bogglingly retarded and on multiple SSRIs. the prison, while I understand the rehabilitation perspective, the important takeaway from prison for is that it protects everyone else in free society from being by that rapist. Like that's like the main point of all of that, is that while they are locked away in prison, they may or may not get rehabilitated, but they definitely will not be young, unsuspecting women who are innocent. Now, I do realize I've never been to prison. I do realize there's like don't drop the soap is a thing for a reason. So I'm not saying there's no going on there. I'm just saying the point is that you're protecting society from these criminals. That's the entire, like, that's the takeaway here. Now,
0: probably not a bad idea to take the rape and put it into an area that you can't get out of.
12: Right.
0: If you're not going to get rid of it, like, okay, well, we'll just put them in the barred area where they can't come out and do it to the other people.
12: That's what I'm saying. Like, it seems pretty obvious that that's the point. So these people are going to be CEOs, I guess, someday, or I don't know who else it's going to be. Are we going to be working till we're like 95 years old because nobody else can actually come in and run companies and like run businesses and do really important shit because they're like her? I don't know. But I saw another video of this young man who, again, I use that term loosely, man, who went on with Caleb Hammer, who does this financial podcast. And watching Caleb Hammer has become very interesting because I feel like I'm watching Caleb Hammer in real time become a conservative, because he never used to comment on politics or anything like that. And now I think he's starting to see, like, he's dealing with all of these leftist degenerates, and it's starting to open his eyes. And so he had this young guy on who was actively bragging on camera about committing fraud. And he said that he's just embracing homelessness and what he calls bum maxing.
2: Bum maxing, what are you doing?
22: So getting money from the government. It's been like—
2: No, but you have a job that doesn't make sense. How are you getting money from the government?
22: I lie.
2: You're saying that on camera. Okay, what have you lied about? What are you getting, Rico? Well,
22: so, like, the government, I got fired from my last job, unfortunately.
2: I'm confused. Okay. What? Okay, because you're... Okay, he was fired from his last job a few months ago, but you're currently at the job where you're making $3,000 a month, right?
22: Basically, yeah.
2: What are you getting from the government?
22: Food stamps.
2: Why? Why possibly?
22: Poppy has to make some carne asada tacos once in a while, okay? I don't know what you're eating.
2: Why was going out to eat 30% of your spending then?
12: Why is
22: I have
12: he
22: no
12: Poppy?
22: Idea. I just like
2: what
22: to go out.
2: What the fuck? How much are you getting in food stamps?
22: $300 a month.
2: I'm going to absolutely... Wow, this country's... We're almost at 250? We're not going to make another 250.
22: Well, it's better than your like psycho military veterans.
2: Being told you're being... You've tried to get the hot meals that are delivered to homeless people.
22: I do. Yeah, I do.
2: What?
22: Yeah, because I'm hungry, okay?
2: You already have food stamps!
22: You go out to eat for
2: 30% of your spending!
12: Who's going to run the companies, Steven?
0: Why do I have to answer this? I don't know. Probably, honestly... If it's that generation, and if it's the majority of them, then the next generation that comes up is probably going to be the exact opposite.
12: Yeah, it's going to be our kids.
0: Yeah.
12: Our kids are
0: probably
12: just
0: what will happen is you'll have 40-year-olds running them instead of, 60-year-old reverse hippie things. Whatever you want to call that.
12: And I mean, you just factor in, like, are these people going to procreate? I hope not. Then they're just
0: certainly
12: gonna
0: don't.
12: Steal
0: they certainly
12: more.
0: Don't. They seem like they don't want to do that. And if they do, they seem to just get rid of it. So,
12: well, I mean, that's true. But if they do, they're just going to steal more and find more ways to take our taxpayer money. So Caleb Hammer is over here uncovering all of this. And he's like, this is my money that you guys are taking from. And you're just openly admitting you're like completely mismanaging it and taking it fraudulently. And it just becomes too much to bear. So I get it. There are some Gen Zers, Zoomers who are great, but not enough of them, because most of them act like that. And most of them act like the chick on the bench who was like, yeah, I would love my to go free and just be out in society preying on more people. That is what we're dealing with. And you know what, Steven? It does give me an idea that we really should just be training our boys now to just like totally bypass that generation. And it'll put them way ahead. Now, these people
0: are screwed. That's exactly what we're doing.
12: Yeah, these people are screwed. But our boys are going to be like, sorry, going straight to the top because they had to skip all of you weirdos and losers. It's a really sad state of affairs. By the way, stop spending money on these schools. Higher education. It's not working. We need a fix.
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7: Good morning, American. It's Friday.
23: And the last day of July already. Wow. July 31st. So, it's football's right around the corner.
24: I know.
23: BYU starts fall camp next week. Tuesday or Wednesday, I think. And I'm sure Missouri's probably getting underway.
24: Yeah, they're cranking it up. We're getting ready.
23: It's happening.
24: All the teams are strapping it in.
23: Keith isn't here to talk about Nebraska, so nobody cares. So, but it's getting to be that time of year.
24: It is.
23: It doesn't feel like that time of year. 174 degrees yesterday.
25: Oh, that was bad yesterday.
23: Sheesh. It's bad every day.
24: High school practice will start soon at 2 o'clock in the morning here in Texas. They turn the lights on and they practice at night.
23: They have to because it's just so hot.
24: I always know when it's football season, like, why are the lights on?
23: Although, in Texas, most of the big schools have indoor training facilities. Say,
24: the school that had their lights on that I drive by now has their multi-million dollar indoor facility.
23: Right. Yep. It's nice.
24: So that's good.
23: That's good. I don't remember my indoor practice facility when I went to school.
24: I do. It was the gym.
23: Yeah, right. Yeah, that's about it.
24: Yeah.
23: That's about it. All right. So a lot going on. We've got some things happening in Iran that are interesting. Apparently, we're hitting them pretty hard, I guess, right good. Now. Yeah, which is good, I think. Will it bring them to their knees, ever? Doesn't seem like it because they're too extreme. And they don't care about their people. So where that's going to wind up, who knows? But I think they're trying to reach some kind of agreement. There's some negotiating going on. And so we'll see if that happens. Anything comes of it.
24: Well, that's what Trump wants, right? I mean, he wants to make a deal.
23: Stop the killing.
24: But we have Saudi Arabia fighting with us now.
23: And, oh, right.
24: And I saw a headline this morning about Egypt getting
23: involved.
24: They
23: brought Egypt into it for the first time ever.
24: Come on, let's just wipe Iran out and be done with this thing.
23: Wow.
24: I know.
23: I really can't pretend to understand their strategy, unless it's just creating chaos. I don't know why they're attacking all of these countries.
24: Which is very possible.
23: And now Egypt. So just chaos? Or do they think that these countries will put pressure on us to stop the war so it can stop the attacks on them? Maybe that's what it is.
24: Okay.
23: I don't know, because it doesn't make any sense. But yeah, they attacked Egypt. And Saudi Arabia is done with it. They're talking about maybe even a ground invasion. And I think it'd be a ground invasion of Iraq to get the Houthis or the Houthi allies or whoever it is. And the Shiites.
24: Right.
23: You know, the Shiite has really hit the fan. And so...
1: Oh, nice.
23: Shiite has really hit the fan. So there's that. We also still have Mitch McConnell.
24: Oh my gosh.
23: Is answering to no one, and neither is his staff.
24: Holy cow. His staff is not answering to anyone. His wife is going out and accepting awards.
23: Mm-hmm.
24: And there's still no Mitch McConnell.
23: Yep.
24: The governor the governor of Kentucky is demanding that he shows proof of life, or he's just going to start a new life. He must be. Governor Beshear, thank you for listening to the program.
23: Mm-hmm.
24: That's exactly what we told you to do.
23: Mm-hmm.
24: Just start it up. Fire it up. Let's go.
23: Let's do it.
24: Force their hand.
23: I don't understand it. Because they've not paid attention at all to the pressure, to the requests, to give us some sign of life. And they just won't. They just won't.
24: None.
23: How do you go for four? Is it 48 days now?
1: 48.
23: Day 48. As you can see,
24: it says on the ticker,
23: on the screen,
24: ticker's right there.
23: You can see it right there. So there it is. 48th day of America held hostage by Mitch McConnell's hospital stay.
24: So the reporter, I think it's how you pronounce his name, Balzi, right?
23: It's
24: Balassi.
23: Yeah.
24: Balassi?
23: Balassi.
24: That's what we're saying?
23: Mm-hmm.
1: That's what we're saying, yes.
24: Balassi?
23: Mm-hmm.
24: Okay. He's been tracking him down, right? We played the one video where he was going after his chief of staff. Remember, we got so angry because we'll play that now. Just started.
3: Terry.
24: The chief of staff is going down.
3: I mean, nothing.
24: Right? I mean, there's just the walks down the hallway.
3: Do you think he should produce more information for the public?
1: This is the day he regretted going for lunch.
24: No doubt about
1: Uber
24: it.
1: Eat.
24: Why did I go down here?
3: Anything you could say, sir, about the situation? His constituents are wondering, and there's all kinds of things going around social media.
23: I mean, he's being respectful.
3: Do you guys plan to put more information, a video, statement, or something?
23: Something? Can you give us something? Something. Anything?
3: Anything you could say, sir, about the situation?
23: No.
24: He's just
23: arrogant bastard. He's got nothing to say to the American people. Nothing.
3: Is he on life support, or is he good?
23: Like, good question, though.
1: That's a great question,
3: Julius, tell
1: yes.
3: the public about his condition?
24: Mm-hmm. Hello?
23: Mm-hmm.
24: Nope. And off he goes down the hallway.
3: Nothing, sir.
23: Nothing.
24: So then our man Nicholas catches up with the communications advisor, Robert Steuer.
23: Mm-hmm.
24: I believe his name is Steuer.
23: Mm-hmm.
3: Quick question. Are you guys going to respond to Governor Beshear? Are you going to release a video of McConnell?
1: Ooh, they need to stop going for lunch.
3: You going to release anything in addition to the second photo?
23: Wow.
3: Anything you can say, sir, in response to the governor's letter?
23: Anything. One thing.
1: Did you get the letter? Did you see the letter?
23: Give us one fact.
3: That was.

0: Yeah, we saw that.
1: So then he catches up with the press secretary, Stephanie Penn.
0: Okay.
2: Stephanie?
0: Yeah.
2: Hey, can you tell us if you're going to release a video of Senator McConnell instead of just the statement that was put out?
1: Steph?
2: A lot of people are questioning if it was
0: been
2: the current photo on social
0: media. Not to say anything.
2: Try to put it to rest and
0: just
2: put
0: don't
2: out a
0: respond.
2: Video.
3: But who gave that
2: anything
3: order?
2: Yeah. Then, to update the public about
0: probably the chief
2: Senator
0: of staff, Pelosi. All right.
2: Do you have any comment
0: good talk.
2: At all about
0: good talk,
2: his condition, whether he's on life support?
1: I mean, they're all continuing to collect the paycheck. You know, they don't want anything to go away. They want that paycheck. They should all be, that those people should be fired.
0: I think so. But they're doing exactly what they, I guess, have been instructed to do. I don't know. I don't know if his wife is handling it. I don't know who's handling it, but it's insane.
1: Well, she was
0: busy. Insane.
1: She was busy at the Aero Club getting an award.
0: Oh.
1: So.
4: Who else is supposed to go? Mitch is unavailable.
0: You're right.
4: She goes.
1: She got the award. The award was for her, though.
0: Oh.
1: It wasn't for Mitch. She wasn't picking it up for Mitch.
4: Oh, well, then she has to go. She's not sick.
1: I mean, she's there. Mm-hmm. She's there this week. She posed for two pictures, this one and then a group photo with everybody. I'm surprised that, you know, no one said, hey.
0: Hey, where's your boss?
1: How's your husband?
0: How's he doing?
1: How's your husband?
0: Mm.
1: Everything okay? What's going on? Nothing.
0: Nope. Because we have no right to know. It's only America. Don't worry about it. They can just make us wonder the whole time.
4: It's only America.
0: It's only America.
4: It's only
0: Don't worry
4: senator.
0: About it. It's only the greatest country to ever exist. Yeah. The most powerful nation on earth.
1: I mean, I get that we're free to do that, right? You're right. It's America. But... You're not free to do that.
0: No, not when you're
1: a United States senator.
0: Right.
1: Sorry, no.
0: If you're just some old man and you want your privacy, fine.
1: You got it.
0: That's fine.
1: You got it.
0: We'll leave you alone. But you can't. He's a U.S. senator. And we deserve answers. And we need to know what's going on because November is quickly coming up in the mirror here. It's ahead of us.
1: Well, that's what...
0: It's going to happen before we know
1: I mean, look how fast July went.
0: Yeah.
1: Bashir is saying that he's just going to start a new election. We mentioned that a couple of minutes ago. I love that.
0: I do
1: that
0: too.
1: Forces
0: just
1: his
0: do
1: hand.
0: It. Yeah, just do it.
1: You have to come out and show us.
0: We have no idea whether the guy's alive or dead, in a coma, brain dead. Maybe they're just keeping him alive. Who knows?
1: I mean,
0: we don't know.
1: One of the reports talked about how he was, you know, still. And heavy rehab, right, mm-hmm. from the fall,
0: mm-hmm.
1: and he was working out, and it was progressing. Mm. Well, okay, well, if he is completely out of it, you know, maybe, you know, squeezing a ball is progressing fast. You know what I mean? That's mm-hmm. he's squeezing two balls today as he's sitting in the chair.
0: Mm-hmm.
1: Good for him.
0: Yeah.
1: Who's a good little rehab person? You are.
0: I doubt he's sitting in a chair.
1: The pictures prove you wrong.
0: Don't they, though? Yeah, don't they? Couldn't fake that. You couldn't fake that at all. That couldn't be an old picture. Can't be AI. Nah. You're right.
1: I mean, look, thank you. I mean, it's time for Mitch to go anyway.
0: Yeah.
1: I know he said he was.
0: That's really true.
1: He was going to serve his mm-hmm. term, which is still too long.
0: Mm-hmm.
1: He needs to step down. I mean, he is way long in the tooth
0: mm-hmm.
1: for it to remain senator. I'll tell you that.
0: He sure is. He sure is. It's just a polite way to put it. Long in the tooth. He's old as dirt. Would be another way to put it.
4: I believe he came with the Senate.
0: Yeah, he was one of the original senators.
4: Have him too. He
1: cornerstone
4: is here.
0: Yeah,
4: cornerstone.
0: Yes. So, I mean, he's in great shape for that. You know, since he's 250 years old. I don't know. It's agonizing. The whole thing.
1: It sure is.
0: It's insulting to us.
4: The lie that he went home. Because he's clearly not home.
0: Yeah.
4: He's still at the hospital.
0: Yeah. Why are they doing this?
4: Why? Exactly.
0: Doesn't make any sense. But.
4: And I love how... No, I don't love it. Why aren't

0: any other conservative radio talk host, podcasters, TV hosts, TV personalities.
1: Is anybody else concerned about it?
0: Nobody's concerned. I feel like we are the only one concerned, which is why we were the front page of the Blaze.com yesterday.
2: Well, we can't be, right? I mean, he's a sitting United States Senator. We haven't seen him or heard from him in 48 days.
1: Yeah.
2: Now, we obviously care more about Mitch McConnell's health than all of those people because we are asking about it every day.
1: Mm-hmm.
2: That's why it's so important to us.
1: Yes. We're concerned for him.
2: Thank you.
1: And America. That's as it should be because, I don't know, one of 100 of these guys in a nation of 350 million people, there are 100 U.S. senators.
2: Right.
1: Pretty important position.
2: Yes.
1: Pretty rare. And so when one of them goes down like this and is not heard from for 48 days, it's a problem. And we deserve answers on it, and none are coming.
2: Nope.
1: And they continue to defy all efforts to get any kind of...
2: any information.
1: Including from the governor of their stupid state.
2: I mean, the communications director, all his people, no one says... I'll stop and talk to you a little bit later. The senator's doing fine. I just left there a couple hours ago, and he was jogging up and down the hospital halls. And...
1: Yeah, right. Getting ready for the marathon that he's going to run when he gets out.
2: Right.
1: Getting stronger every day. So strong.
2: That's all you need.
1: That's
2: all you need.
1: And then just a quick, you know, video, maybe. Hey, thanks for your prayers and your concerns.
2: I'm busy working on business.
1: I'm getting better every day. I'm about to come back to work.
0: So you want a whole camera crew to go in there? Because it's not like we have a camera.
1: No, I want his wife to point what's called a phone, at him. Yeah.
0: We have that technology?
1: Yeah, we do. It's incredible.
0: No way.
1: It's incredible.
0: If she takes out her phone, she could just hit record.
2: Yep. That's the way it works.
1: She could do. Mm-hmm.
0: Oh, wow.
1: Turn it around on him.
2: She's kind of long in the tooth, too. So
1: yes,
2: maybe she doesn't know how to work it. But maybe one of the hospital people could help out.
1: Surely somebody somewhere, sometime, could do something.
0: Maybe, I don't know, the communication advisor, Robert?
2: Yeah.
0: Can do it?
1: Yeah.
0: Or press secretary, Stephanie?
2: Yep.
0: There should be...
1: Any of the people we just saw walking down the hallways.
2: Absolutely.
0: There should be hip... With the technologies and the Twitters and the Facebooks
2: and the YouTubes.
1: Mm-hmm.
2: I mean, they're very familiar with direct deposits, still collecting that money.
0: There we go.
1: Mm-hmm. Yeah. And, you know, the Ballsy guy is making 200 and what was it?
2: No, the Ballsy's the reporter.
0: That's a reporter.
1: Oh, Ballsy's the reporter. Yeah. Okay. So, I mean, his chief of staff. What's his chief of staff's name?
0: Bob
1: is making... 226,000?
2: Yes. Oh, yeah. It was over 220.
1: Yeah. It was a bunch.
2: It was a lot of money. It was a lot.
1: He's doing okay for himself.
2: Yeah. And he wants to that gravy train to continue. And I don't blame him. Where the heck is this stupid video? Oh, right here. Chief of Staff, Terry Carmack.
1: Okay. Yeah.
2: Terry Carmack.
1: Does it say what his salary is?
2: Not here. I saw it earlier.
1: Seemed like it was more than the representatives made.
2: Yeah. It was a lot.
1: I'm pretty sure it was over 220, wasn't it? So, they want to hang on to that gig. That's a good gig.
2: Yeah.
1: They don't want to lose it. And I don't blame them for that, but no. I'm sorry. You owe answers to the American people.
2: I mean, technically, Terry, you work for the country.
1: Yes.
0: Not 100%.
2: Mitch McConnell.
1: You work for us.
0: 100%.
1: Yeah. Is Mitch paying their salary? No.
2: No.
1: No, we
2: he
1: are.
2: Is not.
1: We are. And especially the people of Kentucky are. And they should be more pissed than they seem to be. I don't know. I don't hang around on, you know, TikTok or X all that often. But are people from Kentucky speaking out about this?
2: Well, they have other things to worry about.
1: Yeah. Okay. Yeah. Gas prices for one.
2: That's correct.
1: Immigration for another.
2: There's another one.
1: You know, there's a fun immigration thing happening for Spain right now. They're enjoying it. They love it.
0: They love it?
1: Yeah.
3: In Europe, they love these invasions. In Europe.
2: Oh, wait. Is it an invasion?
1: That's what I'm calling it.
0: That's what the world is calling it.
1: Absolute invasion. Take a look at this. Show them just getting off the boat. And these are Moroccans.
2: There's like 1 through 5 videos that I sent in. Just play them back to back.
1: Yeah, just play them all. Look at this. There are thousands of people. It's been... They estimate 8,000 in 2 days. I don't know how many. There's got to be 2,000 here. They just bum rush into this city, Quetta, Spain, which is interesting because I thought it was across the Gibraltar in Spain itself. It's not.
0: It's not.
1: It's right like next to Morocco.
2: Yeah, so like we don't care now?
1: Yeah. I don't care as much, but I do care.
0: We care.
2: But when you see these videos, I mean, all the families coming in.
0: Oh, yeah, the children, the women and children that are refugees from Morocco. Yeah, yep. There's a lot of them. Yeah. And some of them, you can hear them saying, Allahu Akbar. And I don't know if they're doing that because they're trying to be funny. Or because, you know, when you guys are having
1: fun. Did you get a good laugh when you hear that? You get a real good laugh. Yeah. Did you hear that guy?
0: He just said, Allahu Akbar.
1: That's great. That's fun.
2: There was an actual woman. What is going on?
1: It's mostly military-age men.
0: Always.
1: Yeah.
0: Like always.
1: Yep. I mean, this looks like when Biden was president.
2: It sure does.
1: This looks like Texas.
2: It sure does.
0: I thought it was Texas.
1: I know.
0: A couple of videos, I was like, oh, crap. They're happening again.
2: They're back.
1: They just show up, and they bum rush the city.
2: Let's go.
1: And then they start showing up at people's homes.
0: Yes, they were breaking into people's homes through windows, through the front doors, burning cars on the streets.
1: So the residents were not thrilled about this. There's only 84,000 people in the town. 84,000 people. And then you get 8,000 immigrants in 2 days? Overwhelming. You can't deal with that. Nobody can deal with that. What is that going to do to this place? So they wanted the Spanish government to declare an emergency, and first they were told, we're not going to. We're not going to do anything about
2: it. They've got wildfires going on that they're concerned about. They can't be concerned about this.
1: As the day went on, though, they became a little bit concerned about it. And so I guess they're going to send some military in there.
2: That's what they said. The one video that I saw from their declaring an emergency, and it's in gibberish, but I hope the translation is still on it.
1: Okay.
2: They were declaring an emergency in this video. And I find it interesting that, surrounding the people surrounding the speaker is
4: voy a dar lectura al acuerdo adoptado en el día de hoy por la Junta de Portavoces, un acuerdo que ha sido adoptado.
1: Are you getting this, Chris?
4: De todos los portavoces.
0: Oh, yes, I am.
1: Yeah, okay. Me too. It reads as follows. The Board of Spokespersons in an extraordinary and urgent meeting held today.
4: Celebrada en el día de hoy, 30 de julio de 2026.
1: July 30th, 2026, in light of the qualitative leap in the persistent
4: qualitativo que se ha producido en la persistente entrada
1: massive influx of migrants into our city.
2: I did not know you spoke.
1: Yeah, oh yeah, fluent. Which has been exacerbated in recent hours by the mass entry on foot by standing. Yeah, this considers it urgent and unavoidable for the
4: considera urgente e inaplazable.
1: Yeah.
4: La adopción por
1: I already
4: parte
1: said
4: del
1: this.
4: Gobierno de
1: national
4: nación,
1: government to adapt or adopt
4: siguientes medidas.
1: The following measures.
4: Uno,
1: one,
4: la declaración de
1: the declaration of a national emergency under the
4: nacional, al amparo de lo previsto en la normativa
1: provisions
4: sobre seguridad nacional.
1: Of national security regulations.
4: Dos,
1: number
4: el refuerzo
1: two,
4: de los cuerpos y fuerzas de seguridad del Estado.
1: Reinforcement of something or other. Agencies and the deployment of the army to ensure
4: y el despliegue del ejército para garantizar la
1: inviolability of the border and public safety.
4: That's a good word. Tres.
1: The closure. Tres. The closure of the aforementioned border.
4: El cierre de la mencionada frontera. Al mismo tiempo.
1: At the same time.
4: Queremos transmitir.
1: We want to convey a message of serenity.
4: Al conjunto de la ciudadanía.
2: Do we?
1: And calm to all citizens.
4: Serenidad.
2: Yeah, because you're calm when your house is getting broken.
1: Yeah, it's not a problem. It's first time Quetta has faced an
4: en una situación límite como
1: extreme
4: la actual
1: situation like the current one. But, as in previous instances.
4: Pero, como en las anteriores.
2: Wait, I thought it was the first
4: también
2: time.
4: En este caso.
1: In this case as well.
4: So, la sociedad ceutí.
1: The people of Quetta will once again.
4: Volverá a dar. Y está dando. Un ejemplo
1: and are already setting an example of maturity.
4: Solidaridad
1: y interés. Solidarity and resilience.
4: Juntos
1: y together and united, we will move forward. Oh, that's beautiful. That is a beautiful announcement.
2: We're done, though.
1: Yeah, we're done. Wait. That's great.
0: That didn't say anything.
1: I know.
0: That didn't say anything.
2: The people of, what is it?
1: Cuenta.
2: I got to be proud.
1: They're so fine happy. Now. Yeah, they're totally serene.
2: Proud.
1: Now,
2: be proud.
1: With all the Muslims breaking into their homes and
2: the cars,
1: taking their stuff and setting things on fire, I think they're really serene.
2: And if we showed you how happy they were just cheering Ali Akbar.
1: Everywhere. They love it. They love that. They think it's so funny when people scream, Allahu Akbar! Yeah. I'm here all week.
2: Thank you.
1: In fact, for the rest of my life. So, it's chilling. Is what it is. Chilling. And we've experienced it.
2: We have.
1: You remember the shots at the border with Texas when Biden was in office?
2: Yes.
1: And they had, I mean, it was literally.
0: It just like that.
1: Yeah.
0: It
1: in fact, it was probably
2: similar.
1: Worse
2: it was
1: than that.
2: Very similar to that, yeah.
1: Yeah. It was like 10,000 people were just gathered there, all pouring across the border. So now Spain gets a little taste.
2: Well, and they have been getting taste.
1: Yeah, that's
2: for
1: true.
2: Quite a while, and
1: yeah, and Europe's being overrun.
2: It is, and the Spanish government has done absolutely nothing.
1: I mean, it is an invasion.
2: They're very unhappy with their rulers, and they should be.
1: Yeah, yeah. You know, you don't have to have a gun in your hands in order for this to qualify as an invasion.
2: No, you do not.
1: And it's not racist to call it what it is. And I don't know. We'll see how they handle this, but haven't seen the military there yet. Maybe today.
2: I don't know. Maybe, but I mean, they're busy fighting wildfires all over the country as well.
1: Yeah.
2: So you know, mm-hmm. I'm sure that every military person isn't fighting a wildfire. I get it, but mm-hmm. there's support staff and you know, a lot of other things going on. So you know, we'll get to you in a little bit, Carter. Just calm down.
1: Mm.
2: Plus. Mm. It's the island. It changes things.
1: It's a little bit like if somebody was invading Puerto Rico.
2: Right. Would we care?
1: If Puerto Rico was 3 miles
0: what
1: from Florida and it was being overrun by
2: We would care.
1: Something like this. We'd care.
2: We obviously care.
1: But
0: so just because...
1: Is it a national emergency?
2: No.
0: If everybody looks at their screen, it's so far away from the motherland...
1: Yeah.
2: Look at that.
0: We just don't care.
1: See? No, we care.
2: Yeah, we do. We care. In fact, Spain might just give that to Morocco. They might say, you know what? We don't want that anymore.
1: Right.
2: That's yours.
1: Okay. But you can see there... Where Quetta is.
0: Yes.
1: Quetta is right next to Morocco.
0: Yes.
1: So it's not across the Strait of Gibraltar.
0: No.
1: It's not in Spain.
2: Right. Proper.
0: So, I thought they were crossing.
1: That's what I was thinking.
0: I thought they were like, holy
1: they arrived
0: cow.
1: By ship. And so I thought, oh, okay. They just came across
0: the
1: strait.
0: They just came across. That's pretty interesting. Yeah. Well done.
1: Yeah.
0: But no.
1: It wasn't that. And in fact, there's actually a pedestrian bridge between the two.
2: Oh.
1: Yeah.
2: What?
1: Yeah.
2: Between Morocco and Quetta or whatever?
1: You can walk from Morocco to Quetta.
2: Not Quetta.
1: No, to Spain.
2: To the mainland.
1: No.
0: Yeah, for sure.
1: There's not a bridge.
0: There's a big bridge.
1: That goes from Morocco to Spain.
2: Is there a railroad?
1: They just built that.
2: A railroad.
1: It's beautiful.
2: Is there a railroad or something? Yes. That's
1: Biden helped.
0: Yes.
1: He's like, okay, this will be part of the transatlantic train that we're going to build.
0: Yes.
2: I'm looking at that map. I'm going, man, that bridge has got to be.
1: That's a big bridge. Huh? Who built that?
0: Is it part of the seven wonders of the world?
1: It would be, I think.
0: Yeah, I think so, too.
1: But no, not yet.
0: Not yet.
1: Not yet.
0: Maybe now.
2: We do not have the technology for that.
0: Maybe now that you have 8,000 immigrants, maybe they can help us build the bridge.
2: Build it.
1: Yes, right. Put them to work. Wow. I don't know. And nobody really knows what prompted this. I guess they've had some changes to the laws in Spain where you can't kick them out without the due process.
2: And the head guy, whatever his name is, and I forget.
0: President Pedro.
2: He has, he was like, you know, that translated means Biden.
1: Yeah.
0: Yes, it does.
2: And so that's the problem.
1: Yeah. You can't kick them out without due process. And so... Are they going to kick all 8,000 of these people out after due process? No. It's too much. They just overwhelm. And so maybe that's why, but nobody can really figure out exactly what it is.
2: There's
1: going to
2: be due process. You saw how they were lining up, getting their names and numbers and how to contact them and, you know, who they're here to visit and everything right there.
1: Right, right. They're reporting for their court date.
2: Right.
1: You know, 3 months from now. Yeah. 5 years from now.
2: Yeah.
1: If it was a U.S., some of those court dates that we were handing out back in 2023 were to appear in 2035. So it was 12 years from the time you entered. But
2: wow.
1: But give me that pinky promise that you're going to be there.
0: You got a tracker.
1: All right, yeah.
0: We gave you a tracker.
1: Right, right. And we gave them phones, and it was for that reason, of course.
2: So just call charged.
1: I don't know. It's a tough problem.
2: It is a very tough problem. Very tough problem. And I, other than, you know, doing horrible things, I don't know what to do about it.
1: Right.
2: Nobody's going to do the horrible things.
1: Mm-mm.
2: Nobody's going to do it.
1: Nope. Well, like what horrible thing? Like shoot people that are coming across the border illegally? Because that would stop it. You just don't want to do that.
2: Right. Nobody's going to do that.
1: Yeah. You wouldn't have to do it very many times.
2: You would not have to do it very many times.
1: No.
2: You would not have to do it very many times. Word would get out.
1: They have pita bread. They
0: word
1: throw pita bread at them.
0: Bread.
1: Yeah, that's what they have.
2: Word would get out. See, more would come if we started tossing pita bread around.
1: Not if it hit them in the face. I think they'd be insulted.
2: I don't know.
1: They'd be hurt and they'd go back.
2: Okay.
0: What if it's really, really hot, just came out of the oven, pita bread, and smack it in the face?
1: Well, yeah, that would hurt.
2: That would hurt.
1: And you'd get a little bit scalded.
0: Burn. Yeah.
1: Yeah. Yeah. But then you'd realize, oh, that's fresh pita, and you'd,
0: and then you'd eat it.
2: Which they would. You guarantee they would.
1: Which they would.
0: They freaking eat food from the floor with their hands and feet. I think a pita bread is going to be okay.
1: And the excitement of everybody crossing the border. What are you going to do now? You don't have a job. You don't have any. You don't even have luggage. What? You don't have anywhere to live. You don't have anything to eat. You probably don't have any money. What are you going to do now?
2: Well, they have to rob and steal.
1: So they're going to rob and pillage and plunder the place.
0: And they're already started.
1: And they've already started.
2: I mean, that look, it's going to happen.
1: Which is why the locals were not pleased.
2: Right. I mean, they are forced into it.
1: Yeah.
2: I mean, anyone in that situation, they're going to do that.
1: You're going to do that or you're going to die.
2: Right.
1: So you're
2: going to do it.
1: Mm-hmm. So.
2: I know.
1: Very difficult situation.
2: Very.
1: Be interesting to see how Spain deals with this.
2: Well, you heard. We heard the 3-point plan.
1: Right.
2: I don't know what you're talking about.
1: Which said a whole bunch of nothing. So I still don't know what Spain's going to do about it.
0: He said all the things.
1: How he many said all the things.
0: He said all the things.
1: All right. We will get a look at the Fat Five with Jeffy coming up.
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0: you know, I don't want to belabor the point. Well, yes, I do, because it's really important. But illegal immigration like this, like we're just seeing in Quetta, and what we saw all during the Biden administration, this mass illegal, unchecked immigration will destroy the West if we let it.
1: Yes.
0: And don't kid yourself. That's what this is. It's an invasion in Spain. That's an invasion. It was an invasion here. They also have no intention of assimilating.
1: Nope.
0: That's not what they're there to do. They're there to conquer. And they're there to demand that the West capitulate to them.
1: They tell us that.
0: All the time.
1: Every day.
0: And it's time we take them at their word. We just simply take them at their word. That's not Islamophobia. That's listening to what they're saying with their own mouth. They have vowed, they have promised that we will all be Muslims and that the entire world will accept and worship Allah. And the Islamic Sharia way of life is the only way of life. So we've got to wake up here. And think about this. If the situation were reversed, if thousands and thousands of Christians were rolling up in Morocco or Egypt or crossing into Saudi Arabia, whooping and hollering, how would that be received?
1: Welcomed with open arms.
0: Let me give you a spoiler alert on the answer to that. It would be received like an invasion with violence. It would be met with violence.
1: Yes, it would. They would do the terrible things that we won't do.
0: Yep. And it would be condemned. The invasion would be condemned by every nation on earth. But we are just expected to take it, roll over, and play dead. Nope. Sorry. No, that time has passed.
1: No kidding.
0: Not going to do it. So we just need to be aware of it and use this Quetta situation as a cautionary tale for us, because we've already experienced it and there's more of it coming. So just brace yourself and be ready. And they will call you an Islamophobe. So what? Tough.
1: Yeah,
0: we're not.
1: You're going to have to ignore it. Yeah.
0: All right, let's go to Debbie in Vermont. Hey, Debbie, welcome.
2: Bingo!
1: Awesome. Hey, all right.
0: Nicely done.
1: Congratulations.
0: Where'd bingo happen for you, Debbie?
2: That'd be the fourth row down.
0: Okay.
2: Starting with Pat uses Jackie Speck.
0: All right.
2: Chris, English is hard.
0: Yep.
2: Zamboni, the frigidity of rugged individualism.
0: Uh-huh.
2: Jeffy, getting long in the two.
0: Yep.
1: So let's just show it.
2: And the tree ladies, you look like an idiot.
0: All right. Debbie, thanks a lot. Thanks for listening. Thanks for playing the game. We got $30 worth of merchandise from PackRayShop.com and a dozen cookies from Kexi.com. And
1: yeah, that's awesome.
0: We also have Jeffy with the Fat Five.
1: Oh, all right. Pat, did you know that it's National System Administrator Appreciation Day?
0: Of course I knew that. I've been preparing for it for
1: Chris,
0: 3 months
1: you
0: now.
1: You are a system administrator, and we appreciate you so much.
3: Why did you guys get me?
0: Well, we're having you actually get your gift.
1: Well, we want to celebrate.
0: Yeah, we want to
1: celebrate National
0: with you.
1: System Administrator
3: So I have to buy my own gift?
0: No, well, I mean, it'll come out of the show budget.
3: Okay.
0: Yeah.
1: So, something, I don't know, that looks like a croissant.
0: Right. Then a sandwich kind of croissant would be great to celebrate with you.
1: That's the only way.
3: It's the only
1: that
3: way
1: you could celebrate National System
0: Everybody knows that
1: Appreciation Day.
3: A croissant
1: day,
3: sandwich is the only way to celebrate that.
0: Well, it's like turkey on Thanksgiving. Same
1: exactly.
0: exact thing. Yeah.
3: Okay.
0: Yeah.
1: That's the way it is.
0: Mm-hmm.
1: When Jordan Shakarian and her husband were building and designing their dream home, they had one must-have that most people don't think about: a built-in soda machine. Did you put one of these in your remodel, Pat?
0: No, I did not.
1: Built-in soda machine?
0: No.
1: It's the same type of machine you'd see at a restaurant, just scaled to residential use with the remote chiller installed in the garage. Now, to do this, the machine costs about $5,000, which includes the soda fountain, remote chiller, soda lines, carbon dioxide setup, and professional installation. And her being a content creator, of course she made a video.
0: Mm.
4: Some people think it's crazy and some think it's actually genius. When we were building and designing our dream home, the first thing we knew we had to put in was a soda machine. And now everybody comes over and has the same reaction. Wait, you have what in your house? Some people think it's the coolest thing ever, and others think it's absolutely ridiculous. And honestly, both are probably true. But here's the thing. We use it every single day. We love when friends come over to use it. We don't have kids, and my husband and I get to splurge on whatever we feel like. Yeah, I think it's a great use of free will. So keep on judging. I'll be happily sipping my Diet Coke in peace.
1: I love that.
0: Okay. Yeah,
1: I love that. They said, you saw there, the usual is Diet Coke and Coke and Dr. Pepper, but they change it out from time to time.
0: Mm-hmm.
1: Yeah, just for.
0: She said it was pretty easy to do that.
1: Yeah, once you have the setup.
0: The maintenance, though, you got to clean the lines. You got to clean the, dispenser all the time.
3: Only once a quarter.
0: Once a quarter.
3: Yeah.
0: I think they clean that every week, don't they?
3: No, sir.
1: Oh,
3: no.
1: Man.
3: That's a person that
1: worked.
3: You
1: know what, Pat? Yes, okay. They do.
3: That's a person that worked at a fast food restaurant. It's once a quarter. Now, you clean every day the little spigots. You take them out, put them in.
1: Right.
3: Sanitizer water.
0: Okay.
3: But the lines, once a quarter.
1: But you wouldn't have to do that in your home. The spigots and stuff, sanitizer.
0: You don't have to. You just want to.
1: Well, no, you. Well, why? Because you're the only ones using it.
0: Yeah, because it still is going to get nasty in there. Do you want nasty soda coming out?
1: It's not going to get nasty every day.
0: I recommend it. I recommend cleaning it every day.
3: I would love to watch you go to a store and show me how you pour your soda. Because I feel like you're doing it wrong if you have to clean it every single day.
0: Really?
3: Yeah.
0: Okay.
1: Plus, I mean...
0: Well, let it go then.
1: She's a woman. That's
0: get yourself
1: that's
0: one of these soda machines and clean it whenever you want.
1: She's a woman. She can do it.
3: That is true.
1: I got no problem with her cleaning it every day.
0: No, it's fine.
1: Just don't neglect the other duties. Anyway, a global powerhouse BTS has announced that they will not be submitting for consideration in the 2027 Grammy Awards. The 7-member K-pop group announced their decision in a coordinated Instagram story. We've decided not to submit to the Grammys this year. I hope that music can be heard and loved for what it is rather than being divided by region or language. Thank you to ARMY and everyone who's always with us. They came to this decision because the Grammys about a month ago said, you know what, we're going to start a new award and call it the Asian Pop Music Performance category. And the K-pop people were like, we don't like that. We don't like that at all. So the Grammy description says this category recognizes artistic excellence in Asian pop music performances originating from or widely recognized within Asian markets.
0: How many BTS CDs do you own yourself personally, Jeffy? I got everything they ever did. I got their whole catalog.
1: I've got them downloaded on my phone.
0: Yeah, okay.
1: I can't get to them right now to play them for you.
0: Oh, you can?
3: What's
1: right
3: your
1: there.
3: Favorite BTS song?
0: Gosh, it's too hard to choose.
1: Yeah.
0: For me, it's just they're like my children.
3: So then give me like three.
0: I can't. I can't just, no.
3: What's your favorite album?
0: It would hurt the others' feelings.
1: One of their first songs I really liked.
0: Really?
1: Yeah,
3: Butter?
1: The one about the girlfriend and the love. I can't.
0: The girlfriend and the love.
1: I can't remember the.
3: Come on, Pat, you know that one.
1: I can't remember how it goes, but that was one of my favorites.
3: Butter is the one for me.
0: Is there really one called Butter?
1: Yeah, I'm sure there is. As far as I know, the Grammy people have not figured out how they're going to reply to this. Yet, but
3: it's still in the draft.
1: Yeah, I'm sure it is. I mean, what are they going to call it? Okay, we're going to call it the Oriental Award now. Okay, I don't think that's going to happen. Yeah, how about something global? How about we do that? How about something global award? They haven't contacted me to help them out with any of this, but they should. Call me anytime. Personal items and property belonging to the Colonel Harlan Sanders, KFC founder, went up for auction in Kentucky. Maybe that's where Mitch is hiding out. He's been trying to get some of these items from Colonel Harlan Sanders. This is making first time the personal collection was offered up publicly. The sale featured 68 pieces of memorabilia from Sanders and his wife, Claudia, including his signature black clip-on bow tie, and some engraved pressure cookers, personal watches, an original cash register, a bust sculpted by his daughter. And one of the things most notable was the day planner from 1964. Containing handwritten notes and a list of the 11 herbs and spices that later became the subject of the lawsuit, right? So I looked at this. There's the planner, and then they had it open. One picture was open to a page. It was not, as far as I could tell, that page was not the 11 Herbs and Spices page. The couple's three-acre Shelbyville property, home to 5,000-square-foot Blackwood Hall mansion, and still operating Claudia Sanders' dinner house, is being sold via sealed bid auction. You still have time. You have until midnight Eastern to put your offer in on this today. But the other pieces have, looks like many, if not all of them, have been sold. And then just back up for just a second before we do that. You really, Colonel Sanders sold KFC in 1964 for $2 million.
0: Wow.
1: I mean,
0: which was a decent time, money then.
1: Yeah.
0: But.
1: Yeah.
0: But.
1: I mean, right now it's the third most valuable restaurant in the world.
0: Yeah. What would you get for it? You get a billion or
1: least,
0: 5 billion,
1: at least,
0: 10 billion, I mean, something like that. Yeah,
1: incredible.
0: Wow, 2 million.
1: I know. It just seems like, oof.
0: Man.
1: I mean, so anyway, the items that have been sold. How much would you pay, Pat? Now, you saw the clip on bow tie, but if I threw in the suspenders, if I.
0: Yeah.
1: So you could get
0: so
1: the bow tie.
0: And bow tie.
1: And the suspenders here.
0: Oh,
1: how much would you pay for that?
0: Mm.
1: These are, listen, these are actual Colonel Sanders.
0: Actually wore them?
1: They wore them.
0: We know that for a fact.
1: We know that's what they said.
0: Do I get a certificate of authentication?
1: Yeah, absolutely. Absolutely.
0: Okay. Then probably almost a dollar.
3: Wow. Almost a dollar?
0: Almost, yeah.
1: Wow. Not a few want change back? I was actually really surprised. They went for $8,000. Somebody bought it for $8,000.
0: Okay.
1: Yeah. Now, how much would you pay for the day planner, the 1964 day planner?
0: Is that the 11 secret herbs and spices?
1: That's what they said, handwritten in it.
0: I'm going to go $150.
1: Wow.
0: On that one.
1: You're going to have to go a little higher to get it, though.
0: Really?
1: Yeah.
0: How much?
1: $30,000.
0: Oh, wow.
1: $30,000 for that.
0: Yeah, but they got the 11 secret herbs and spices. Now they can open a chicken restaurant.
1: I hope that we see that at Mercury One's American Journey.
0: Me too.
1: That'd be kind of really cool.
0: Yeah. That does look like the kind of thing Glenn would
1: want. I know. That's his day planner. They also had like one of the original buckets.
0: You know,
1: and they had some other, you know, stuff that he had that nobody else had. You know, the little like matches case and stuff like that.
0: That's fun.
1: Yeah, it's just fun. And that went for, you know, $2,000 or $3,000 here, stuff like that. Fascinating. I don't know how much the land and restaurant and house will go for, but guessing it'll be a little bit of cash.
0: Yeah, it'll be more than $30,000.
1: Yeah, a little bit of cash.
0: Didn't he? He didn't hit it big till he was 60, right?
1: Yeah, he was older.
0: He was, yeah.
1: I mean, look, that guy.
0: That's amazing.
1: That guy is an American dream.
0: Yeah, he is.
1: He really is.
0: And he was turned down by, I don't know, hundreds of people.
1: All the time.
0: It's a cool story.
1: It's a great story. Yeah. We may have to. No, I'm not going to say that on the air. We'll talk about it off.
0: All right. Okay.
1: We may have to do something.
0: That's
1: a story.
0: Yeah.
1: That people need to know about. Kind of some sad news. No, I'm not going to do that story. That's too sad. I don't want to do that story. The story I want to do is I want to congratulate Ariana Grande. She's got her eighth album dropping today, Petal. P-E-T-A-L.
0: Okay.
1: So you can go out and get that today. And she's in the middle of that.
0: She is a talented person.
1: She's in the middle of her lawsuit where she's suing the unidentified hackers that apparently leaked hundreds of songs and studio footage stolen from her collaborators. I don't know how you do that, how you sue hackers that you don't know who they are, but good luck. Take care. Mm-hmm. And we talked earlier in the week, I think we talked about it on Overtime. I hope she gets the help she needs. There needs to be an intervention with her. And listen, I know what a struggle it is to have
0: an eating disorder.
1: An eating disorder.
0: Yeah.
1: And I mean,
0: you beat the hell out of anorexia.
1: Yeah, it's a struggle.
0: You really did.
1: It's a struggle.
0: Yeah.
1: And
0: and yet you overcame it like nobody's business.
1: Thank you.
0: You destroyed it. You annihilated it.
1: Oh, easy.
3: We're proud of you, buddy. That's what
1: yeah,
3: we're
1: yeah, okay.
3: We're
0: you beat it within an inch of its life.
3: Yeah, we're so proud.
0: Congratulations.
3: Of you.
1: Thank
0: congratulations.
1: You. Thank you. But I was looking at some pictures of her.
0: Oh, gosh.
3: She looks beautiful.
1: She, oh, no, she does not.
3: She does.
0: Let's see.
1: She looks bad. There were some pictures out there of Ariana that...
0: She denies that she's got any eating disorder. But yes,
3: why would she deny something that she doesn't have?
1: Why? No, she would.
0: Yeah, I mean, she would deny something she doesn't
1: have. English is hard. It's okay.
0: She would deny something she does have, too, and I think she does.
1: Yeah. I thought we had some pictures of Ariana. I thought we did, but...
3: Yeah, you do. I saw them.
0: All right.
1: Okay, good.
0: Let's see them. This would be the place where you'd show them, you know.
1: It's very simple.
0: Where you would post them up on the screen. And it would look a little something.
1: Or we, along with the audience, could see them.
0: And apparently, we don't have them.
1: We don't have Ariana.
0: Don't have them.
1: Just know that I looked at some pictures of her a couple years ago.
0: She looks anorexic.
1: Very much so.
0: I mean, you can see ribs sticking out of her. It's scary.
1: I just want her to get help because she's really talented. She is. I know she's a nightmare.
0: So good.
1: But
0: she's politically terrible.
1: She's a nightmare.
3: And she likes to lick donuts at donut
0: well,
3: shops.
0: Well, that was part of her weird thing.
1: Yeah.
0: She was,
1: which apparently she's not doing anymore because she's looking fat. That's what anorexia does.
0: There she is.
1: Okay, that picture, up close.
0: You can't tell as well there, but.
1: Yeah, she's hiding it pretty good with some of the with some of the dresses for the shows.
0: Look at that. Yeah.
1: I mean, that's just
3: beautiful.
1: I'm scared for her.
3: I can't believe we're just skinny shaming now.
1: We're not skinny shaming.
0: It's concern.
1: That is not
0: we're concerned
1: skinny.
0: For
1: yeah.
0: her.
1: That is.
0: Because that's not healthy.
1: No.
0: Mm-mm.
1: No.
0: Look at her shoulders, Chris. You can't think that that's healthy, right? She's got her shoulder bones poking through her skin pretty much.
3: That's what I like.
0: Yeah, that's what you like. All right. Doctors wouldn't like it, but all right.
1: There's been a couple of shots where she is the up close side shots of her really bad.
0: Yeah,
1: really bad.
0: She doesn't look healthy.
1: Just get help, baby.
0: Have you ever seen her on a talk show or something? They usually have her do impressions of people.
1: Oh yeah, because she does it so
0: really
1: great.
0: She's brilliant. She's really, really good, and she can sing.
3: Thank you.
0: She can sing like other people, and her own voice is quite amazing as well.
1: You know who else was brilliant, It was Richard Nixon. You can find out all you want to know about Richard Nixon in the New Frontier magazine.
0: Oh, okay.
1: So, but if you go to blazeunlimited.com/Pat right now,
0: you
1: get your $40 off your first 50
0: subscribers. That's a good bargain. That's a deal.
1: Plus, you're going to get the New Frontier magazine.
0: Okay.
1: And you're going to get access to the previous
3: Frontier
1: magazine.
3: Because we're Nixon Maxing in this show.
0: Wow.
1: Yeah, we are Nixon Maxing.
0: Right. And there he is.
1: Come on now.
0: Well, there he was. He's gone now. We lost him. We lost him.
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12: Good morning, American. 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
0: With some tweets for you. Misspoke. Tweets, Mitch has gone to that big terrarium in the sky. Cause of death, choking on a straw, because that's what turtles do. Okay. No, it's good information, though, right?
1: Are we?
0: We've been wondering.
1: Are we at the point now when we mention this and we don't have to play that stupid song?
0: Yes, we are at that
1: point. Because it's playing in everyone's head.
0: I know.
1: So
0: I know.
1: Just don't play it, please.
0: New Bomb Turk tweets, Iran is doing exactly what the Prophet has told them to do. Go to war with the West.
1: Mm-hmm. Yep.
0: From caffeinated Texan on the Mitch McConnell thing, Maybe, Chris, the other people in the commentary space are interested in stories that they can confirm rather than speculation that they can't. Same reason they don't talk about teleporting airplanes. Yeah, except for...
3: No.
0: What we're confused by isn't that they're not speculating. It's they're not reporting the fact he's been gone for 48 days. And nobody seems to care.
1: Right.
0: And the reason people speculate is because that's all they have. They haven't been given any facts.
1: Any information.
0: So, of course, we're going to speculate. And beyond speculation, there have been reports that the guy was brain dead, that he's been in a coma since day one, that he's incapacitated completely. There's been reports that he's dead. No. Do we have confirmation on any of it? No. Why? They won't tell us anything! That's why. I don't get that. I don't get it.
1: I don't understand it either.
0: You don't expect answers from his people? You're just happy with... nothing from a U.S. senator. Okay. Now, I can't help you if that's the case. the advice of counseling thought criminal. In other words, Spain is experiencing a mostly peaceful invasion.
1: Yep.
0: And Huckleberry, Europe isn't being overrun. Europe has been run on all over by radical Muslims who are going to collapse and take every other country there. It's time for the USA to get out of NATO.
1: Yeah.
0: And to wake up our own selves and realize that some of that stuff's happening.
1: Yes.
3: I want to go back to Caffeinated Texan. Why is he singling me out?
0: I think, as you said, nobody else is reporting it. Right?
1: Yeah.
0: Or something to that effect.
3: Yeah, I did say something
0: like that. You did say something along those lines.
3: Yeah. I'm sorry, so Caffeinated you out. Texan, to like offend your little feels. How about you grow up?
0: Okay, I mean, you know,
1: there's that. Can you there's calm that. Down too?
0: Yeah,
3: me. Yeah. I'm here minding my own
0: everybody
3: business.
0: Just calm down.
1: Everybody
0: here.
1: Just needs to calm down.
3: Oh, okay,
1: that's remember right. when Hungary was the country that said we don't want immigrants and we're going to close our borders and we're not going to do what you say, NATO? And how much we hated him. How much do we hate him now?
0: Mm-hmm.
3: They were
1: how much
3: smart.
1: Do they hate him now?
3: They were right. smart.
0: Yeah,
1: I was wondering.
0: Yeah. They didn't want to participate in all that. And somebody was proven right.
1: Yes. Someone was proven right.
0: I'm not sure
1: right.
0: who, but somebody was.
3: We'll find it. Time will tell us.
0: Yeah.
3: Time will tell us.
0: We talked about this at Overtime the other day, but this is an amazing story about what eBay did to this this couple.
1: Yes.
0: In Massachusetts. Because the couple, I guess, criticized eBay to a certain extent.
1: Yes.
0: It wasn't even really vicious. Right? It was just...
1: Well, it's what they do. I mean, that's what they have a newsletter.
0: Yeah.
1: That they...
0: E-Commerce Bites. They have a newsletter called... A trade publication called E-Commerce Bites.
1: I read it every day.
0: Well, who doesn't?
1: Whenever it pops up in my inbox,
0: then you read
1: I read it.
0: Yeah.
1: But, yeah, they published... They talk about, you know... and they apparently were saying bad things
0: about eBay. And that pissed eBay off, including... the CEO of the company.
1: Right.
0: So what they did was they cyber-stalked them. They, in fact, went way beyond cyber-stalking.
1: Sure,
0: they sent deliveries to their home in 2019, including a bloody pig mask, live spiders, cockroaches, fly larvae, a book on surviving the death of a spouse... which could be construed as a threat of some sort, like one or the other is going to die, so here's a book on how to survive that. They sent porno magazines addressed to David Steiner, who is the man. There's Ina and David Steiner at this house. And they sent porn magazines on purpose to their neighbors just to embarrass David. And their home was listed on Craigslist as a nightly destination for singles, couples, and swingers.
1: And don't forget they put a GPS tracker on their car.
0: Right. Jeez.
1: A GPS tracker on their car.
0: So eBay and employees did all of these things to this couple. And so the couple sued them, obviously.
1: Former employees. I think all these people
0: They've been fired, including the CEO was fired.
1: This lawsuit started in 2021.
0: Yeah. And... It resulted in a $55.7 million settlement. That's nice. That's nice. Okay, that takes a little bit of the edge off all of it.
1: Does it,
0: frankly,
1: though?
0: Frankly, yeah.
1: Does it?
0: Yeah, I think
1: is
0: it does.
1: Is that enough?
0: I think it
1: I
0: is.
1: I feel like it's not enough.
0: $48.7 million went to the couple themselves. So they only got $48.7 million out of the $55.7
1: million. And I don't know. You know, the attorneys would get something out of that, right? And Massachusetts
0: probably.
1: Tax cut will be
0: yes.
1: wonderful.
0: Yeah, the state, take, the feds.
1: I guess there was some places don't take money out of settlement money from lawsuits. So, mm-hmm. you know.
0: But I think this one is subject to the penalties.
1: Would not taxes. Surprise me that mm-hmm. the state of Massachusetts is one of the states that said, no, no, we take your money.
0: Yeah. Right.
1: So, I mean, I feel like it's not enough. I feel like they need to be
0: paid through
1: more.
0: A lot.
1: Yeah, they went through a lot.
0: They went through a lot.
1: On top of which, and this has been going on for 6 years, so they've had to deal with rethinking about all the stalking and all the mm-hmm. stuff that happened to them for all this time.
0: Yeah.
1: I feel like $48 million is not enough.
0: It's a pretty good payoff.
1: It's a good payoff. Absolutely. And if they end up with $25 million, great. You know, I mean, mm-hmm. whatever they end up with, that's wonderful, and they deserve it. But I just feel like they deserve more. Because who the hell do these people at eBay think they are?
0: I know! Just for a little criticism.

0: I want to see ashes. As long as it takes, whatever it takes. Those were quotes from him.
1: That's incredible.
0: And so...
2: And they did.
0: They did.
2: And they did.
0: Corporate terrorism perpetrated on this poor couple.
2: Yeah.
0: But they're not poor anymore, that's for sure. $48.7 million. $2 million from Wenig himself. And he just claims, oh, I wasn't talking about terrorizing them. I was just talking about take down their communications. Okay.
2: Right.
0: Sure. You know that they were reporting back to him. We sent him a bloody pig mask.
2: Right.
0: Great.
2: Right.
0: I mean, the list of stuff they did, this isn't even a complete list. It was extensive, and it was relentless. And pretty frightening.
2: I mean, they charged seven former eBay employees.
0: Mm-hmm.
2: Allegedly carried out a coordinated harassment campaign. Yeah, mm-hmm. They did.
0: Yeah.
2: Most of the defendants pleaded guilty, I bet, to conspiracy and cyber stalking, sentenced to prison terms or home confinement.
0: Oh, wow.
2: Good.
0: Yeah.
2: Good.
0: Well, they deserve it
2: they
0: for
2: sure
0: this.
2: They sure do.
0: They deserve it. And so how much do you think the couple should have gotten if $48.7 million isn't enough?
2: I don't know. I just feel like at least $100 million.
0: From the company.
3: No, they get the company.
0: Yeah, they get the company. Yeah, oh, okay.
3: Oh, yeah.
0: They own eBay.
3: They now own eBay.
2: What is their last name is what?
0: Steiner.
3: Steiner.
2: So Steiner Bay.
3: Steiner Bay. Yes.
2: Or maybe it's just Steiner eBay.
0: Yeah.
3: But I love how they also eBay will fund $6 million in charitable contribution.
0: Yeah. Mm-hmm.
3: And the former CEO...
0: That'll teach him.
3: ...will have to pay $1 million to a charity dedicated to protecting the First Amendment rights in the name of Ina Steiner.
2: Good.
0: Yeah, that's good. Yeah, that's good.
2: I feel like maybe $100 million.
0: $100 million?
2: Maybe $100 million would say that. That's...
0: Yeah,
2: that's enough
0: that'd
2: to
0: be
2: put
0: fair.
2: A dent in a little bit because I feel like $48 million to eBay.
0: Uh-huh.
2: Okay, so $55 million or
0: altogether
2: whatever worked out to be.
0: Yeah.
2: I don't know. It just feels like that's not
3: according
2: enough.
3: To this. There's additional separate settlements that were being reached in civil action. So
0: okay,
2: so there's more coming. Okay.
3: So there's
0: wow.
3: More coming.
0: Okay. Wow.
3: With all other eBay employees.
2: All right. Well, maybe we'll get up to $100 million.
3: I think
2: it.
3: We will. Yeah.
0: Here's what former CEO who ordered all of this, Wenig. Had to say, no one should have ever been subjected to what the Steiners endured in 2019, and I'm saddened by it.
2: Are you?
0: Is that why you ordered it? Especially because it occurred during my time as CEO of eBay. The harassment was deliberately done in secret and without my knowledge. What a lie.
2: Oh, my gosh.
0: As established by an independent law firm review, a federal probe, and the sworn testimony of the security employee convicted as the ringleader.
2: Okay.
0: Oh, okay. Well, I still don't believe he didn't know about it.
2: Absolutely.
0: I don't believe that.
2: He has employees working to destroy these people's lives, and mm-hmm. he doesn't know about it?
0: Yeah. After he said, I want to see ashes, take them down.
2: Right. Somebody's,
0: come on.
2: Somebody's saying, hey, we're turning them into ash.
0: Yeah.
2: We're going to do that for you.
0: Yeah.
2: Do I get a raise? Now, they said that the newsletter covering e-commerce industry, I guess, is going to still continue. I don't know how long that will.
0: Maybe
2: continue.
0: One more issue,
2: yeah,
0: and then they'll say,
2: more.
0: "Okay, we
2: so,
0: don't.
2: You know what?
0: We got $48 million in the bank. We don't need this.
3: Out of that $48 million, look how many lawyers they hired.
2: Well, yeah,
0: yeah. Gally I don't know.
3: Murphy Law,
0: yeah.
3: Dealer Law, mm-hmm. Finkelstein and Partners LLP.
0: They'll take a few million. That's for sure.
3: Yeah. Pearson Garber LLP. Holy cow! You have
0: wow.
3: At least.
2: But
3: four
2: they won't
3: or five
2: be, but
3: law
2: the,
3: firms.
2: Those yeah, those firms are not going to be too greedy with the people. I would guess. Because this is a, you know, this case was really, it was a
3: First
2: case
3: Amendment
2: about proving
3: case.
2: Them wrong. Yeah.
0: Yeah.
2: They want to be part of winning that. I would guess, you know, who knows what the attorneys are going to do.
0: Who knows?
2: Yeah, I know.
0: That has been a long time.
2: Yeah.
0: But I'll bet after taxes and lawyer fees, they get about half that.
2: Okay.
0: I bet
2: so like I said,
0: $25 million
2: they end
0: maybe.
2: Up with $25 million. And like I said, that look, that's great.
0: Still pretty
2: wonderful.
0: Decent.
2: Absolutely. And
0: I'd take it.
2: I'm happy for him. Mm-hmm. I would as well. But
0: put some salve on the wound.
2: More. Yeah, they need more.
0: Yeah. Yeah. They should own eBay, frankly.
3: Definitely. Wow.
0: They went through a lot. I mean, if they brought live spiders and the fly larvae and cockroaches into

0: their house and opened these things, and then the stuff's
1: everywhere.
0: Oh,
2: nasty.
1: But do you really want to own a company that was actually criminally charged? Now the company has, eBay itself was criminally charged.
2: Let me think about that. Yes.
1: Jeez. Oh, you still want that?
0: Wow. I wonder what kind of jail time they got, the employees who got jail time.
2: It doesn't say here.
0: No, I know. I'd love to know, because that's... it's well-deserved, though.
2: It sure is.
0: You can't do this to people. All right. Do you really want another summer? Like last summer, barely sleeping because you were too hot all night? People blame summer heat for bad sleep, when really, it might be your mattress that's just trapping the heat that is there. And if you already sleep hot, summer only makes it worse. 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
0: Lowbird 10 tweets, Oriental comes from the Orient. We still have Oriental rugs. I don't see offense in it. It's like American Indian and Native American. I'd rather the old term rather than the new one. Tired of people telling me how to effing talk. Yeah, I know. I know. It's frustrating.
1: All right, old man.
12: Yeah. Get off my lawn, you kids.
13: Tell me how to speak.
12: The Oriental.
0: I don't know when that became... an insult or racist to say Oriental. Why?
14: I don't know that.
0: Why?
14: Is it?
0: Yeah. They don't like
12: is
0: it.
12: Is it?
0: People, you're told by the left that you're, I don't know, a despicable human being if you use the word Oriental.
14: So they're trying to take another word from me?
0: Yeah. Oh, they've already taken it. You just didn't know.
1: And you said,
0: they took
14: actually,
0: it.
14: I did.
1: According to the left, right?
0: Yeah.
1: The same people that tell us that there's no such thing as a woman.
0: And right.
1: And
0: yeah. Same people.
14: Yes.
0: Okay, same people. Frank Johnson's alter ego. It's one of those I can neither confirm nor deny things when asked if Mitch is dead or alive. Yeah, and they won't. I mean, again, don't get me started. It really pisses me off.
12: The whole thing is agonizing.
0: It's so arrogant of them to believe that we don't have a right to know what a U.S. senator
12: is doing. His top three people.
0: Yeah.
12: Won't stop.
0: Not a word.
12: For 10 seconds.
0: Nope.
12: And turn around to a reporter that's in their building.
0: Yeah. And then you're pissed that people are supposing things? Of course we are.
12: Yeah.
0: Yeah, we're going to speculate. Tell us the real deal.
12: Yes.
0: Show it to us. We won't speculate
12: anymore. His
0: wife
12: is out accepting awards and gallivanting around.
0: It's a weird situation.
1: That was already in the calendar. Do you want her to cancel?
0: Yes. Yes.
1: Oh, you do want her to cancel?
0: I do. Yeah. My husband's sick, and I'm going to stay here.
12: Yeah.
0: Yeah. Uh-huh.
12: But instead, I'm going to go because you're going to be saying how great I am and what a wonderful person I am, and you're going to give me your yearly whatever stupid award that it was.
0: If you were in the hospital for a month, does your wife just take off? Well, I already had this schedule, so I'm going to leave.
12: Well,
1: my wife?
12: Probably.
0: Yeah.
1: Yes.
0: Yes, yeah. She does? She leaves?
12: I think I answer yes to that,
1: yes.
12: too.
1: Yes, Amber also will let. If it's already in the calendar.
12: Unless I've stroked out. You know, if I've stroked out and I still have to go to rehab every day, well, for sure she would be like, I'm not doing this. I got stuff to do.
0: Okay.
12: You rehab yourself.
0: All right, well, then I guess it makes sense. It all makes sense.
1: So, or to say your everything's wife fine. Not leave your side?
0: I don't think she'd leave. Until
12: after a month,
0: yeah.
12: After a month, we've had
1: yes.
12: enough.
0: If I'm in rehab and I can't even go to work,
1: is she a nurse, a rehab nurse?
0: No,
12: right.
0: But
1: okay, then what can she do
0: for?
1: There?
0: I don't know. This moral support.
12: She has cookies to make.
0: She does. She's yes. gonna. She'll go make the cookies.
12: That's what
0: I
12: I'm
0: do
12: saying.
0: Know that.
12: Yeah. There you go.
0: Because when I was in the hospital 3 years ago, she left to make cookies.
12: It's funny you say that because I was just going to use that as an example.
0: Yeah.
12: Because when I came up to visit you, she wasn't there.
0: She was making cookies. Yeah.
1: So your wife did.
0: But that's when she really had to. Those were the days when she was still doing.
12: Oh, so now.
0: Yeah. Now.
12: Now.
0: We have bakers.
12: Now, yeah.
0: Now we have people.
12: Yeah. Oh. But, yeah. That's nice.
0: Yeah.
1: So someone has to check on the. People though,
0: yes, and
12: yeah.
0: she does. That's what she does now.
1: She has to go.
0: Uh-huh.
1: I think we established.
0: So if I'm in the hospital, she's still checking on the cookies. Yeah. Yes,
1: so I think
0: you're
1: we
0: right.
1: Established that.
0: Okay, everything's fine with Mitch. Don't worry about it.
12: So if she was scheduled to receive like the cookie maker's award, she would still go.
0: She'd go.
1: Absolutely.
0: Yeah, she'd go. Probably.
12: I mean, she'd rush back to you, of course.
1: Visiting hours. She'll be there for the visiting hours.
0: Yeah.
1: She will miss that.
0: Yeah. Right. Okay.
12: Yes, you would.
0: Well, I think we've established
1: it.
0: Mitch is fine.
1: Mitch is fine.
0: Yeah. Caffeinated Texan was right. We should shut up about it. All right.
12: We're not taking our counter down, damn it.
1: The counter's
12: stays.
1: Not going anywhere.
0: The WNBA continues to be the most reprehensible league that has ever existed anywhere on this planet. The Seattle Storm was playing the other day, and their fans started attacking these two girls, I mean, verbally and emotionally. And
12: telling them to get out of here.
0: Telling them to leave because they were supporting Sophie Cunningham talking about women in women's sports only.
12: Yep.
0: She doesn't want biological men competing against women. When did this become such a controversial topic for people? Are you kidding me?
12: I mean, it was ugly and
0: why?
12: It was just terrible.
0: Why must men compete against women? Well, they're not men. That's why. No, they are men.
12: They told us they were.
0: I know. That's how they identify. So we all must accept their reality. This is insane what is going on with people on the left.
12: Sure is.
0: It's insane. So these two girls, do we have a photo of this? Or
12: we have a video. So this is just a small video of what happened.
11: You leave my daughter alone. Go. Go. Go.
0: Pause it. Here's their big offense, their massive crime. They were wearing XX and XY T-shirts, right?
1: Yeah.
12: And they had signs that said, thank you, Sophie.
1: Jail time.
0: Okay,
1: while
0: yeah.
1: While they're alive.
0: Yeah. I mean, they should have been burned at the stake. They're witches. They're obvious witches. And they should have been burned at the stake.
1: Well,
0: ridiculous.
12: The one girl here I see in the picture, her sign said, we love you, Sophie.
1: Wow.
0: Oh, no.
1: You can't say that.
0: You can't say that.
12: The second sign said, thank you, Sophie. For sticking up for girls, yeah, she needs to go. Yeah.
0: All right, let's see the rest of this.
12: She needs
0: for
12: to
0: sticking
12: go.
0: Up
12: I think
0: for girls.
12: That's probably pretty close.
0: Is that it?
12: Yeah. He says, take the trash out.
0: I will say, though, oh my gosh. That is unbelievable.
12: So
0: unbelievable.
12: The one lady that we
0: is there
12: saw
0: nobody that can support these two girls? Come on.
12: Okay, so, well, I'm sure someone, like a co-owner of the team, would come up and say, hey,
0: calm
12: stop
0: down.
12: It. Although she was part of the crowd yelling. At these kids, she's been suspended.
0: Oh, really?
12: Yeah.
0: Oh, wow.
12: Yeah, she was.
1: And we know who
0: the owner,
1: is, right?
12: Co-owner.
0: The co-owner of the Storm.
12: Yep.
0: Was yelling at these two girls.
12: Yep. She was with the crowd.
0: Oh my gosh. That is unbelievable. What a world we live in right now. It just doesn't make any sense.
1: All because they said...
0: All because women should compete with women,
1: yes,
0: men with men. And if you're a biological man, stay out of women's sports.
12: And you're in Seattle.
0: Uh-huh.
12: The Indiana Fever are coming to town.
0: Mm-hmm.
12: Thank you, Sophie. I mean, she's become the face of the league.
1: Yeah, she has.
0: Yeah. And thanks for saying something. Thanks for protecting women. What happened to protecting women?
12: These hate of these people for these two kids.
0: Jeez.
12: Is maddening.
0: It is.
1: Do you have Sophie's comment, Fisher? Sure.
12: And I'm surprised that I don't. If you have it, tell me, because I mean the crowd there was pretty good. This must be Indiana coming to town. Oh yeah, that's right. Caitlin Clark and Sophie Cunningham are there.
1: Mm-hmm. Yeah, drawing Sophie audience. Says she spoke. She wants to speak to the girls, and
12: I bet
1: she wants to send them something and invite them to a game.
0: Yeah, oh, nice. I bet.
12: Yeah,
0: good. That's good. But what in the world has happened to the people of Seattle?
12: Wow.
0: Ugh. They're just out of their minds. This trans thing is just so bizarre. Create a league for these trans women. Let them compete against each other. If they want to compete so badly, why does it have to be against women?
12: Right.
0: It doesn't.
12: It doesn't at all. This is a great... Sophie Cunningham, this is a post that she posted on X or all her social media. I truly believe there's a safe space and love for everybody. Biological girls, biological boys, trans women, and trans men. Everyone is welcome at my table. You can disagree and still be kind. Bravo to those girls standing up for what they believe. You'll be hearing from me soon. Yay for gifts. Truly embarrassing of the co-owner. Unfortunately,
0: yeah,
12: shows the type of leader she is.
0: Wow, that's good. Good
12: right?
0: for her.
12: Yeah.
1: Classy.
0: Good for her. Yeah.
1: Saying above.
0: Yep.
1: Well done.
0: Really good.
1: And she's hot.
0: And there's that.
12: There is that.
0: All right. 888-900-3393. More coming up.

0: This is Pat Gray Unleashed.
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9: Seattle storm story that we were talking about a few minutes ago, where the two girls showed up at the Seattle Storm game and they were thanking Sophie Cunningham for speaking out on behalf of women in women's sports. And then these girls are surrounded, called trash. People are yelling and screaming at them.
10: And they're faced.
9: They were minors.
10: Oh, yeah.
9: They're like 16, 17-year-old girls.
10: They might not even be that old. It doesn't ever say exactly how old they are.
9: Because they're minors, their faces are blurred out on all of the clips I've seen of this. And so we don't even know how young they are.
10: Well,
9: I've got really young.
10: This sounds bad, but I do have pictures of them without their faces on.
9: Oh, no. You can't see their edited, censored face.
10: I have it right here.
9: Oh, wow. Okay. Do they look like really young?
10: Yeah.
9: Yeah.
10: They don't look 17.
9: Unbelievable.
10: I mean, they look younger than that.
9: That's unbelievable. So that's where we are, though.
10: Yes.
9: It's where we are.
10: Yes.
9: The left is just so insane. It's incredible.
10: But at least one of the co-owners got caught up in it as well. They're down. Mm-hmm. They're sitting up front, down front, and you know, on the floor. So
9: well, yeah, because it's a WNBA. What are those seats? Like $5, like $5.50, something like that.
10: I mean,
9: courtside would be $5.50. I don't want to get ridiculous.
11: Thank you. Don't get too ridiculous.
9: Because if you're somewhere in the building, you know, lower level.
10: I'm just thinking. Well, yeah, that's courtside. Those things cost a lot of money.
9: Oh, but yeah, $5.50.
10: Yeah.
9: It's a lot of money.
10: Those girls had to save for a day.
9: For a WNBA game.
11: Full day.
9: You got to look into probably two couch cushions to find that kind of money.
10: And they did.
9: So good for them.
10: Yeah, absolutely.
11: There was another fan that was an anti-Sophie fan, not part of the girls, that had a sign that said, "No hate in the United States."
9: Oh, jeez. Oh, my gosh. Except... directed at Sophie.
10: Thank you.
11: And the two girls.
10: Yeah, they can't be here.
9: That hate is perfectly acceptable and encouraged. But
10: it's the right hate.
9: Yeah, exactly. We only practice the right kind of hate here.
10: Thank you.
9: Thank you, Seattle. That's great. It's great to know. Rand Paul gave Democrats the access code to all of the Fauci information that he had and shared at the hearing. It wasn't yesterday, right? It was the day before.
10: Day before, yeah.
9: They never once used it. No Democrat ever even bothered to look at the evidence they had on this guy preparing for the hearing. They don't care.
10: They don't care at all. The whole point was, they all thanked him for his service and what a great job he was.
9: Fell all over him. Yeah. I don't get it. I don't know what the deal is with them and him.
10: I guess it's just Rand Paul. Jeez. All of this that came from his computer is a lie.
9: I guess, yeah. And they won't even look into it.
10: Yeah.
9: Don't even bother.
10: Why? It's a lie.
9: They and the media that played that game,
10: that's
9: too.
10: That's for sure.
9: They all fawn over Fauci. Yes. They love him so much.
10: It's the hatred of Senator Paul against Dr. Fauci, not what he has on him.
9: They don't care what he has on him.
10: Nope.
9: Pretty bad. It's just bad.
10: We have these lame duck senators, Cornyn and Todd Tillis come to mind.
9: Oh, man.
10: That hate Trump. Now, and look, Trump brought some of this on himself more than just being Trump, but just being Trump, they hate him, and so they're not going to do anything that he wants.
9: Yeah,
10: we're done. They're leaving. So they're leaving. And they're just lame. They're cleaning out their office as they're saying, well, "Are you going to vote yes on this? No, we're not voting. We're not anything that Trump wants. No."
9: Yeah,
10: and.
9: Tillis is still fighting hard against the SAVE Act and mocking any senator who's in favor of it. I don't get it.
10: I don't get it either. He should be ashamed of himself.
9: But he's not.
10: No, he's not.
9: He sure should be, but he's not.
10: No, because he has the right kind of hate.
9: Yeah, he does. Yes, he does. And it's really a shame because we could ensure that U.S. elections are much more secure than they currently are.
10: Right.
9: Just make sure, just bring your ID. It's not too much to ask. Just bring an ID, show it to me, and you get to vote. But if you're not a citizen and you don't have an ID, you can't vote. You can't vote.
10: See, that's the thing. Remember, I saw somebody else from Virginia saying, well, we do have voter ID in Virginia. But it was pointed out that you don't really.
9: Yeah, right.
10: You have it.
9: There's a lot of ways around it.
10: Yes. And so I'm sure there's multiple states like that for sure. I don't understand. It's such a difficult thing to show your ID to do things.
9: Well, women can't. Women and minorities, they don't have ID.
10: If they go there, then they have to change their name. There's no way to do that.
9: No way to do it.
10: No way to do it.
9: I mean, yeah, there are ways to do it, but it's hard.
11: Well, yeah.
9: You know, it's inconvenient. You don't want them to have to do anything hard or inconvenient.
10: I know I'm a man, but it wasn't too long ago. I mean, I had to get it. I couldn't find my
11: social security
10: card.
11: We already talked about this. You got the radio privilege, bro. You already got the radio privilege.
10: What do you mean?
11: Because you're on radio and TV. Things come easy for you.
9: Oh, yeah. So.
10: But never mind.
9: Yeah. So shut up.
10: I apologize.
11: Yeah.
10: I apologize.
11: Your white privilege. Yeah. Radio privilege.
9: The website you went to, it knew that you were radio and television personality.
10: That wouldn't surprise me.
9: Yeah, they probably did know. But, yeah, if anything it takes any effort at all, I'm sorry, then we can't expect anybody to do it.
11: Is that you, Thune?
9: Yeah. Yeah. Thune, it's too hard. If it's too hard... Forget about it. We won't make you do it. You just show up and vote wherever and whatever you want. Vote a couple of times.
10: Oh.
9: Vote on behalf of your dead relatives.
11: I was just going to ask you.
9: It's all fine.
11: Dead grandparents.
9: Yeah. Well, you can vote on behalf of them. Yeah. Well,
10: that's good.
11: As long as it's Democrat, though.
10: You
11: know
10: them. You know what they wanted.
11: Okay.
9: They got to be Democrats, obviously.
10: Democrat. Well, you know them. You know what they wanted.
9: Yeah, you know them. So I don't want to hear it anymore. It's hard. And so we shouldn't ask it of anyone. So that's good.
10: And they're not going to. Sure. It sure appears that way.
9: Well, we've got, a couple of months now before the early voting starts.
10: All right.
9: It's almost too late already.
10: And the vacation starts
9: today. Vacation starts Yeah,
10: or, today, right?
9: Yes. This is probably their last day.
10: Yeah.
11: Their last day, yeah.
9: And it's probably only a half day because it's a Friday.
10: Well, you got to catch a flight.
9: Yeah. Or you got to go back home. And so they only have a month to enjoy themselves.
10: Well, it's that they're not enjoying themselves. They're campaigning.
11: Meeting
10: their constituents.
9: Right. You know,
10: their constituents that wanted the Save America Act.
9: Yeah.
10: Those people, of course, they're going to talk to them.
9: Right. Yeah, Tom Tillis is going back to North Carolina to really carefully study the issue and talk to lots of people about it.
10: Except he's stepping down, so other people are fighting for his seat.
9: Yeah. Yeah.
10: These people.
9: It's unbelievable.
10: It is. These people.
11: Since we're talking election, did you guys see the Texas polls not looking so good?
10: I just saw the latest one this morning, as a matter of fact.
11: Can you go ahead and put it up? We have in Texas Governor Greg Abbott up by one.
10: Oh, this.
9: No, over Gina Hinojosa?
10: I think that's wrong.
9: And that can't be right.
10: That cannot be right.
11: Tallarico up by, what is
9: three.
11: It? Three.
9: Yeah, he's up by three.
11: And then we have a bigger breakdown, which is
9: That's
11: picture
9: amazing.
11: Two, which
10: There's
11: shows
10: no way that's right.
11: More breakdown of all registered Texans, black voters, moderates.
9: Yeah. All right. Texas Senate vote preference. And it looks like Tallarico's way ahead on certain issues, right?
11: Yeah, by voters. So he takes the extreme
9: interest. Oh, 87-13 with black voters.
11: Yes. Moderates go to James. Under 30 go to James. Hispanic go to James.
9: Wow.
11: Women go to James. College degree go to James.
9: White evangelicals goes to Ken Paxton. All right. There you go.
11: White men with no college degree. Ken
10: he's
11: Paxton.
10: Not getting that much of the black vote. Is that the?
9: Wow.
10: Is that what
9: 87,
10: I can't read
9: 13.
10: That from
11: yeah,
10: here.
11: Yeah, that is. Yeah, according
9: it's 87-13.
10: Yeah, okay, that's not right. I don't think that's true.
9: I don't know.
10: Because they're very angry at him.
9: Yeah. Well, yes, that's right. Because of the Crawford thing.
10: Yeah. Crockett. Yeah. Jasmine.
9: Crawford. Jasmine Crockett.
11: And Crawford.
9: Crawford. Crockett. How quickly they forget.
11: Right?
9: She hasn't been in her face every minute of every day, so I completely
10: forgot. Well,
9: she's
10: still in office.
9: Yeah, she is.
10: And still holding on. There's another lame duck.
9: For now.
10: Out babbling.
9: Yeah.
10: And she was out babbling
9: she said
10: at
9: some
10: the
9: great
10: Urban
9: things.
10: League.
9: Okay.
10: She, at the Urban League. And, you know, she always has some great things to say.
9: Yeah.
10: And
9: some
10: also
9: good statistics and whatnot.
10: Great division.
9: Mm-hmm.
10: And, you know, talk about how bad black people have been treated in America forever.
9: Okay. Yeah.
10: And she likes to throw around some statistics that
9: that are solid.
10: Questioned. Oh, yeah. I mean, solid. Yeah.
9: Yeah.
12: You need to talk to any and everybody about voting because as they have the conversation about a monolith, no, we are not a monolith. But certain things apply to all of us. Number one, when they decided to go after, quote unquote, DEI, black women, the most educated demographic in this country, somehow ended up the most unemployed out of everyone. Like that is whether you, I'm just saying, there are certain targets that don't miss any of us, no matter who we think we are. And as the next thing that a lot of you will most likely participate in will be the press conference from my big brother, Ben Crump. Let me be clear about something. The way that they investigate the travesties that happen to us, that is not something that only certain people endure. We are a monolith when we end up being targeted by law enforcement or when we end up being disrespected as victims and there is no investigation. So understand there is a baseline, no matter who you are as a black person, that we all end up in the same boat.
10: Wow, thank you. Put down the mic. She's got to go. She's got to get out of town. They thank her.
13: Let me take a moment now and thank the congresswoman because she ain't jump on me if she missed this plane.
10: Yeah, she can't miss the plane.
9: She can't miss the plane.
10: So she said in her, there's many things that she talked about in that racist chat there.
9: Mm-hmm.
10: But the one thing was that black women were the most educated demographic.
9: What?
10: That's what she said. She said that that black women were the most educated demographic.
9: That's great, but it's not true.
10: And I thought, is there any way that's true?
9: And the answer, of course, is
10: well,
9: no.
10: Well, I asked
9: no,
10: Brock.
9: No, it is not
10: well,
9: true.
10: Funny. You know what? I don't trust you.
9: Okay.
10: I asked the computer.
9: Okay, good.
10: I asked AI. I asked Grok.
9: All right. Did it correct me on that?
10: And Grok took 11 seconds to think about it yesterday.
9: All right.
10: And Grok's answer
9: was... That's 11 seconds more than I needed, but...
10: Grok's answer was no.
9: No. Okay. Huh. What a surprise.
10: No. No way.
9: Okay. They must be second. They're the second most educated demographic.
10: Grok says no.
9: No. No, they're not. No, that would be...
10: Young adults 25 to 54.
9: First?
10: Young adults 25 to 54.
9: Okay.
10: Asian women.
9: Asian women. Okay. Not black women. Asian women.
10: Asian men.
9: Then Asian men.
10: White women.
9: Then white women.
10: White men.
9: White men. That's four.
10: Black women.
9: Then we get to black women. Okay.
10: Number five.
9: Fifth. Fifth.
11: Top five. You did it, boys.
9: Fifth.
11: I mean, girls.
9: First. They both start with F.
11: Thank you.
9: So obviously she got confused.
10: Down at the bottom.
9: It was some F word.
10: It was. Yes, it was. Down at the bottom of what Grok spewed out to me was the claim that they are the most educated has circulated for years, sometimes based on enrollment shares, degrees within the black population, or misread census figures. But it does not hold up against anything, any of it. So it's
9: not true.
10: It's not true at all.
9: Any way you look at it,
11: yes.
9: You just slice it any way you want. It's just not true.
10: Correct.
9: Surprise!
10: Correct.
9: Except it wasn't. But still.
10: Wow.
9: She doesn't care what she spews.
10: Nope.
11: She's a lame duck.
10: She may actually believe that.
11: She's a lame duck.
9: She probably does.
10: She may actually believe that.
9: Yeah. Yeah. Plus, she doesn't care. You know, she's like the women at The View. They don't care either.
10: No, they
9: don't care about truth at all.
10: No.
9: It's got nothing to do with their issues.
10: That's for sure.
9: All right. I've got some good news for you. Some good news and some bad news. The Dubai chocolate cookie is still available, but today is the last day.
10: Oh, man.
9: It's bye-bye Dubai after today.
10: What if the manager goes out of town? Is it going to come back?
9: No, it's not.
10: Oh, man.
9: Now, so you got to get the Dubai chocolate cookie before the end of the day today. Make sure to stock up before it's gone. Starting tomorrow, the August cookie of the month will be coffee cake.
10: Oh, I like that.
11: That's me.
10: I'm a fan.
9: Delicious.
10: Of that.
11: Yeah. Yes.
9: And Jackie's been in there a couple of times this week making the Hawaiian coconut loaf. So good. So that's available right now, but that always sells out just about as soon as we have it available.
11: Oh, that's why you can bring one, because it's sold out.
9: Right.
11: Oh, okay.
9: Yep. We got this 5-star review from Mary. As always, amazing. Words can't describe the Dubai chocolate, and the summer berry is my new favorite summer cookie. I've been buying these cookies since when they were scrumptious. Oh, wow. I've actually forgot we called the company Scrumptious in the beginning. Do you remember that?
11: I didn't know that. I didn't know that.
10: Scrumptious, and I think there was another one too.
9: People can spell it, so we changed it. Then we changed it to Keksi, which they also can't spell, which is why I spell it every time, because it's a Finnish word. So,
10: that's better than Scrumptious.
9: Better than Scrumptious. Easier, slightly easier than Scrumptious.
11: Scrumptious. Yeah, I don't like it.
9: So anyway, thank you for that review, Mary. And if you want to get the Dubai chocolate today, last day, go to keksi.com, K-E-K-S-I, keksi.com.
14: Pat Gray Unleashed now continues.
10: So we do have another dirtbag in Hollywood. The BBC has run a bad story about Jared Leto, or however he pronounces his stupid name.
9: Leto, I think.
10: 10 women are accusing him.
9: 10?
10: Yeah, you know, some of these accusations.
9: What did they accuse him of?
10: Well, sexual misconduct.
9: Oh, boy.
10: It's really just, and some of it, I don't know, some of it I question.
9: How dare you?
11: Of course you do.
9: You need to believe all women. What's the matter with you? You can't question women.
11: No, you cannot.
9: Who do you think you are questioning?
11: Thank you.
9: A woman.
11: Yeah, especially in this.
9: How dare you?
11: Allegations of sexual misconduct.
9: Believe all women. Unless you're a Democrat and they're accusing a Democrat. Well, then you don't believe the woman.
11: Don't.
9: Then it's something stupid.
11: Hashtag not me too.
9: Yeah.
10: There was one where they say that he did assault her in a hotel room. The other talked about how...
9: When did all this happen? Like, is this recent or is this 20 years ago?
10: 25 years ago.
9: 25 years ago?
10: 25 years ago. In fact,
9: And we've heard nothing about it in the previous 24 years.
10: Right, there were rumblings, you know, underneath things. But in fact, the one lady said, this has gone 25 years without him being held accountable. No, it's been 25 years since you said anything.
15: Yeah.
10: If it actually happened, we do believe all women. What happened? Why didn't you say anything before?
15: Right.
10: One of them said that she signed a non-disclosure agreement, she was given a non-disclosure agreement, which she did not sign. So I guess he did have sex with her. There was one or two that he did have sex with when they were 17. That's what they're claiming at the time. And then, so, you know, that...
15: Yeah.
10: I know. Mm-hmm. 17 mm-hmm. is still a kid.
15: Mm-hmm.
10: Not really.
9: We just talked about that.
10: We did.
15: Yeah.
10: We did.
15: So, yeah.
10: It's not really, though.
15: Yeah.
10: It's not.
15: It is.
10: No,
15: it is. Yes.
10: Not, though.
15: Yes. Yes, it is, though.
10: And some of these girls talk about how he would call them on the phone.
15: Okay.
10: And have explicit sex talk.
15: Oh. Did they have like
10: apparently
15: a button on there that they could end the call?
10: When you're underage, you don't
15: can't
10: know how
15: end
10: to
15: the
10: hang
15: call.
10: Up the phone.
15: Oh, okay.
11: No.
10: Yeah.
15: All right.
10: Because
15: you could. It seems like to me, hang up.
10: You could
15: on him.
11: Maybe your phone can.
15: My phone can't. Yeah. Maybe you're right. Maybe they don't have the hang up button.
11: Thank you. Is that like what iPhone 20, the one that you have?
15: No, it's an iPhone 8. Actually. It's a little bit older. Maybe it's just the older model that have the button where you hang up on them.
11: But this was, 25 years ago?
10: Yes.
11: So.
15: Oh, yeah, there were no iPhones. There were no iPhones.
10: He claimed, you know, this is him saying, I've never sexually assaulted anyone in my entire life. These claims are absolutely and categorically false. You know, he's a weird dude. Could this have happened?
11: Wait, what?
15: Yeah,
10: probably.
15: He's a weird dude.
10: Yeah, he's a weird
15: what?
10: Dude. He is.
15: Yeah, he is.
10: He is.
11: Huh.
10: But, you know... I just have a problem with this.
15: With the age thing.
10: 17, and now we're saying, I was too young.
15: Well,
10: I was a kid.
15: I think there's an issue. I'm told a lot that, it's normal that you don't report this right away. You don't go to the police. You don't tell anybody. But that makes it really tough. Then 25 years later, now all of a sudden, you're going to talk about it. Now all of a sudden, you're going to hold him accountable. Well, it's almost kind of too late now, right? Because there's no way to prove that. It's your word against his. And even if there's 10 of them, maybe the one maybe started it and then all the rest jumped on board. I don't know.
10: We don't know.
15: We don't know.
10: We don't know. And look, could Jared, the one girl said that... she was with him when she was 17 and then when you know at 18 and 19 as well you know so but okay so you were still hanging around why you know one day it's okay and the day before wasn't I get
15: well no means no no matter when it
10: but there was
15: no matter
10: that's
15: when
10: the
15: it's
10: thing
15: spoken.
10: No wasn't spoken
15: right I know yeah so that does complicate
10: it's
15: the issues.
10: Underage,
11: and you know
10: still
11: that for a
10: illegal.
11: Fact, Fisher. And you know that for a fact. You were in the room, and no was not said.
15: That's a good point, Chris. We don't know that no was said.
11: We don't know.
15: We don't know.
10: But he said he had sex with a woman.
15: Okay, so.
11: So.
15: Yeah, so he claims it was all consensual.
10: That's what the one lady said that she called it assault, but it was not. They were in a hotel room together.
15: So is this civil? Is this or are they charging
10: you criminally? I don't think anything is happening right now.
15: Oh.
10: This is just from this BBC documentary.
11: We just got to wait another 25 years, Pat.
15: Oh, okay.
10: Jared Leto, Hollywood's dark secret.
11: Another 25 years.
10: Was released by the BBC, so I don't think anything is happening from it. I mean,
15: is it on Netflix?
10: Obviously, these girls want to.
11: You
10: want to
11: see it?
15: Kind of. I'm kind of interested
11: now to see
15: what happened. Yeah. Well, the BBC went to the trouble of producing it, so...
10: Yeah, I mean, well, it happened between 2002 and 2016, which is what, you know, is what they claim.
15: Between 2002
10: and 2016? Yeah.
15: There was a 14-year reign of terror from Jared Leto?
10: You know what?
15: Wow.
10: Yes, that's exactly what it was. That's exactly what it is.
11: And no one spoke out.
15: Guy needs to be put away. He's a menace.
10: How is he still making movies?
15: I don't...
9: I don't know. And I, you know, for any famous person, I don't know how you get involved with people like this, because it can always come back to bite you.
11: Seems to happen a lot.
9: Happens a lot. And so I don't know if you need to get consent forms. I don't know if you need a consent video.
10: Well, you can't.
9: You need to protect yourself, though, if this cannot, is happening.
10: But if you're 17, you can't consent.
9: Right, that's right. Yes,
10: so what am I supposed to tell all the 17-year-old girls that are hanging on me to get away?
9: Yes.
10: I can't talk to you?
11: No, wait, hold up. Yes.
9: Yes. Yes, you are.
11: Yes, you do.
9: I'm sorry. Beat
11: it.
9: Get
11: out.
10: I mean, every one of them.
9: Gary Puckett in the Union Gap song, Go Away, Little Girl.
10: Every one of them that are hanging on.
9: Donny Osmond did it as well, but you're, Go Away. You tell them to go away.
11: Come back when you're 18.
9: Yes.
10: Or 21.
9: Come back when you grow up, girl.
10: Whatever state I'm in.
9: You're still living in a paper doll world.
11: Thank you.
9: Yes.
11: Could have said it better myself.
9: No, you couldn't. So, there. Do you understand now? You understand how that works?
10: I know you said everyone, but what about that one there?
11: No, that one too. Actually, that one definitely.
9: Yeah, definitely. All right. Have a great weekend. We still do have overtime coming up today, and then we'll see you back here Monday.

0: This is Pat Gray Unleashed.
1: Hey there, happy Friday. I'm Hillary. This is your 4 Minute Buzz, and here are some of today's top stories. Florida has announced an investigation into Dr. Anthony Fauci following this week's hearing. Fauci testified in front of the Senate Committee on Homeland Security and Governmental Affairs on Wednesday and invoked the Fifth Amendment 111 times. Fauci was preemptively pardoned by former President Joe Biden in January 2025, just before Biden left office. The pardon puts Fauci out of reach from prosecution, at least on the federal level. However, it does not necessarily prevent states from investigating Fauci. Florida Attorney General James Othmeyer said in a post on X, quote, "Fauci's lack of candor to Congress is unbelievable. My office is launching an investigation into Dr. Fauci. It's past time we get the truth of what happened during COVID." Florida Governor Ron DeSantis said, quote, "The Attorney General of Florida has an investigation into Fauci. I would love to see something happen there. The reality is a federal official has a lot of defenses to go if they are dragged into state court. And in fact, he could probably remove it to federal court." South Carolina Attorney General Alan Wilson, along with 16 other state attorneys general, announced an investigation into Fauci's role in the COVID-19 pandemic last year, demanding accountability for alleged mismanagement, misleading statements, and suppression of scientific debate. The AGs accused Fauci of leading, quote, "a deliberate campaign to stifle the voices of premier health scholars regarding the lack of adequate testing of vaccines and engaging in a propaganda campaign that contributed to serious vaccine injury and, in some cases, death." Wilson pledged on Wednesday to, quote, "continue pursuing the truth because the American people deserve nothing less." Senator Rand Paul said following the hearing that there is a very real chance that Fauci could be prosecuted for charges of contempt of Congress or obstructing a congressional proceeding. Senator Ted Cruz also said that Fauci should be charged with contempt of Congress and that he deliberately lied to the American people. Also, the Trump administration released a government-wide policy on Tuesday prohibiting federal support for gain-of-function research. HHS Secretary Robert F. Kennedy Jr. said that, quote, "the federal government has a duty to protect the American people, not fund research that could put them at risk." Kennedy said that, quote, "today we are ending federal support for dangerous gain-of-function research and replacing weak oversight with clear, enforceable safeguards." Kennedy added, quote, "this policy delivers on President Trump's commitment to put safety first while ensuring America remains the global leader in ethical, responsible, and life-saving biomedical research." The order prohibits federal support for gain-of-function research conducted both in the U.S. and abroad, as well as establishes rigorous independent review for certain high-risk science research and restricts federal funding for research conducted in countries or institutions that lack appropriate biosafety, biosecurity, and oversight standards. The U.S. is also calling on international partners to join in ending the research and adopting strong biosafety and biosecurity standards. President Trump signed an executive order last year banning federal funding for gain-of-function research in high-risk countries such as China. So make sure to subscribe to Blaze TV and check out our 6-part series, The Cover-Up. The series, hosted by Blaze TV's Matt Kibbe, it includes exclusive interviews with infectious disease experts, former White House Coronavirus Task Force insiders, and investigative journalists. And it asks the questions that very few others in the media were willing to ask. The full series is available now on Blaze TV. I'm Hillary. This has been your 4 Minute Buzz. And now here's Glenn with a sponsor.
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0: Ricky, can you go over what the insiders were just talking about with Ceuta?
1: What exactly?
0: Not the insiders. The insiders. The woman. No, not the insiders. Sorry. The Canadian philosopher. Yeah.
1: Regina is probably not a Torch insider. She is a Canada research chair in philosophy at York University. Beautiful white liberal woman with white liberal woman glasses. She says this is supposed to be scary, talking about the images of the invasion. But honestly, what it reminds me of is photos of people celebrating as Berlin Wall comes down. They look happy, not scary.
0: You know, can I tell you something? I won't, because it will be terrifying for all of us. But there is a very small part of me that can't wait to see people like her eaten by the Marxist or the Islamists. They're going to be eaten. They're going to be eaten. They'll eat you. I don't know if they're going to eat us first or eat you, but you are definitely on the chopping block. I mean, all you have to do, you have a college education, you boob. All you have to do is look at how things have fallen in the past. And Iran is your greatest example. This is exactly what happened in Iran. And the people like that liberal nut job up in Canada, they were the first to be either imprisoned or killed. And some of them tortured to death because they were Marxists and they were part of the revolution and they set it up and they turned a blind eye and they said, no, you can trust. We're pals. You're not pals. You are not pals with Islamists. You're not. You know, it's days like today that just make me go, Why waste any of our time or breath? Why? And the answer is we're making progress. We are making progress. There are more people waking up to this because they're getting more and more bold. But if you watched that invasion yesterday and you thought that looked happy, like the Berlin Wall, first of all, there is no Berlin Wall. There was no Berlin Wall. If it's the Berlin Wall, that means Morocco is East Germany. They weren't trying to keep their people in. They were encouraging them to get out. That was an invasion, period.
2: We're absolutely making progress, though, on it. And I mean, the left has used this, suicidal empathy or whatever to push, you know, the leftist agenda on this. And case in point on how this we're making progress. And, you know, we always say if you follow through these radical leftist ideas all the way through to totality, it exposes how dangerous their policies are. I was reading this article from the New York Times. This was just about a month ago, and they were talking about when the Spanish Prime Minister did all of this. He was looking to grant basically legal status to all the undocumented migrants that were in Spain. And he offered it to about 500,000. More than 1 million migrants applied for legal status in Spain. And listen to this subheadline. It says, since late April, the Spanish government has allowed undocumented migrants a path out of legal limbo. Listen to this. Making Spain a beacon to the global left. They later characterized this as an antidote to policies pursued by MAGA-style leaders. Now, this is how it started. How it's ending is yesterday. The result. How stupid do a lot of them feel right now?
0: You know, look, here's exactly the same thing that is happening all over Europe. It's happening here in America, and it is this red-green alliance. Red for the socialist left, green for the color of Islam, and the political Islamists that fly that flag, okay? The two don't want the same kind of world. And I don't know what it is that you can't see here, but they will both talk about healthcare and schools and racism and wages and all of this stuff. But what's missing? What's missing in Sweden? What's missing in America? What's missing in Canada? What's missing in Germany? What's missing in England? What's missing? What's missing? In fact, it's not just missing. There have been story after story after story now that they are intentionally deleting it. They refuse to talk about it at all. And that is the rights of women. The rights of gay people. The right to leave a religion or mock a religion or draw a cartoon. Nobody's talking about that. In fact, the Red Green Alliance is telling its own members not to talk about that because it will hurt the alliance. Well, if you are gay, you are trans, you're bi, whatever it is, do you think they're going to protect you when you are being told, don't bring that up? Don't bring that up. That'll hurt our alliance. Why would it hurt you? Because they want to kill you. Because they don't agree with your lifestyle. You have made up this crazy world where your biggest enemy is a conservative, while you have people where you are freaking Little Red Riding Hood. And grandma is a wolf and is going to eat you. I mean, I just don't get it. You know, in 1980, the communists couldn't win. In 1980 in Iran, communists couldn't win a single seat. In 1983, they start to criticize the Ayatollah Khomeini on the decision to push war into Iraq. And that's when he was like, oh, really? I'm going to start rounding you people up. More than 1,000 of them hitting the party leadership. And anybody who was in the army that was sympathetic to the Marxist and the left, the party's first secretary was put on television and he had to denounce himself as a spy and a traitor. 163 of his colleagues died under torture, hung. The greatest party, the greatest intellectual of the Marxist and the leftist party died in prison. Then in 1988, a fatwa came out. There was a prison massacre. 1,000 executed over a few months and buried in unmarked ground. The Marxists. 40 years of struggle. One useful alliance that was lying to one another. And 9 years to the mass graves. It's coming. It's coming. These people, you know why I would put my money on Islam every time? Because they actually believe in something. They believe in something. And more importantly, they believe they're on a mission from God. Whether they are or not, doesn't matter. They believe they are. And if they believe that God is telling them to kill you, they will kill you. Because that's what they believe now. And they have found this way to lull everybody to sleep. This is a religion that hasn't changed in 1,000 years. There has been no update to this religion. No update. They haven't changed. They are now going into Spain to correct the mistake of history. It's the invasion of Europe. It was a tragedy of history. It was a mistake of history when the French king who finally said, you know what, enough of this stuff. They're coming for us. If it wasn't for Malta, and believe it or not, the French king, there'd be no Europe today. There'd be no America today. How do you think people who believe in Sharia law are going to accept your homosexuality? Have you puzzled that out? Where the Islamists that believe that women should wear a burqa, should shroud them their whole selves, except for the eyes, even though the eyes are sexy enough alone, to call men into sin. It's not the man. It's not the man. It's the woman. It's the woman who enticed him into raping her. How do you think? You think they're for your women's movement? They'll have no time for your women's movement. You're in bed with the literal devil. And it's happening in our own country. These Marxist, these democratic socialist, they are exactly the same people that wedded the Islamic movement in Iran. And I'm telling you, it's going to end poorly for us, because if we don't stand up, if we don't go to the election, if we don't go to the polls and defeat all of these people, it's coming. It's coming. And we're the Shahs, okay? We're the ones that will be deposed. We'll be the ones that will lose our country. But I got news for you, Marxists. They're coming for you next. They'll kill you. They will torture you. Most of us will just go silent. But you're already on record on what you believe. And what you believe to them is worse than what I believe. And we have so many on our side that are also doing the same thing. You know what? I can cozy up to the Islamists. I can cozy up to them because they believe in family values. You know, they're against homosexuality. They're against this. They're against that. I can cozy up. Do you want to kill homosexuals? Yeah. Don't cozy up to them. You may say, I don't believe in gay marriage. That's different than all homosexuals should be thrown off the roof. All homosexuals should die. We are standing in the worst part of a hurricane. And we're shouting into that wind. And that wind is absolute evil. And it is stopping the ears for anyone who can actually hear us. This will only happen if we can find a way, or if there is enough mistakes made by the left. And I think they're making them right now. I think they are overplaying their hands so far. And I think, you know, what happened in 1920 is Woodrow Wilson and the progressives scared the hell out of America. They finally caught on. They were for it at first. And then they finally caught on. And they were like, holy cow, we got to get out of this. This got to stop. Well, I'm not for that. And I think that is happening again. I hope it is. Or we're doomed. If America doesn't wake up to this soon, and not America, the Democrats, we're always going to have socialists among us. We're always going to have people who disagree with us. That's fine. Unlike Islamists, I don't want to kill them. But the good Democrats, the people like John Fetterman, who I disagree with on a lot of stuff, but I don't disagree on basic principles of the rights of man, the rights of women, the rights of families, what it means to be an American. You know, I love my country. I admit it's done horrible things, and I want to work to correct those things. Not dwell on them. Let's correct them. Stop picking at the scab. Let's fix it. If those people don't wake up, we lose. That's our job. That's why I've asked you to talk to your kids about socialist and socialism. I want to hear from you. Our phone is open, 888-727-BECK. If you have, if you talked to your kids this week and you did that list, you know, of the Socratic method, just asking your kids questions. I want to hear how your conversation went. 888-727-BECK. Also, you know, we have one other foe that we have to defeat that is really powerful, and that is the tech bros. What is happening with Anthropic? I'm going to tell you a story that you probably haven't heard yet, and it is the closest damn thing to evil I have seen, because it destroys us in the end. But there's still time to wake up and stop it. We'll talk about that coming up in just a second. First, let me tell you about LifeLock. Somebody steals your car, you'd notice. Somebody steals your wallet, you'd notice. Somebody stole you. How long would it take for you to figure that out? 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
14: Hey there, happy Friday. I'm Hillary. This is your 4 Minute Buzz, and here's a cool story to start the hour. A museum has gone viral after receiving a 1-star Google review and a comment calling it the worst aquarium ever. The New Bedford Whaling Museum in Massachusetts, which highlights the history, science, and art of whaling, they went viral after receiving the 1-star review along with a comment from a visitor who mistakenly referred to the museum as an aquarium. Instead of just ignoring the comment, the staff turned it into merchandise that featured the review on the backs of shirts and tote bags and a whale skeleton on the front. The new design soon went viral, sending sales soaring by 250% in a single week. Visitors loved that the museum leaned into the review. One Reddit user wrote, quote, "I love it. Kudos to the museum for leaning into the joke and embracing it." Another commenter joked, quote, "I think it takes courage to walk into a museum with the word whaling in the name and think, I bet there's a dolphin show." The museum later added to the irony and opened a 250-gallon saltwater tank featuring local marine life, including blue crabs, sea stars, and northern pufferfish. So the museum didn't just weather the storm, it made a splash that went viral. Good for them. Now here are some more of today's top stories. President Trump announced a historic agreement for the complete disarmament of Hamas. Trump said in a post on Truth Social Thursday that, quote, "Today the Board of Peace reached a historic agreement for the complete disarmament of Hamas and all other armed groups in Gaza. This is a monumental step toward lasting peace and security." Trump added that, quote, "This agreement is a critical step toward Gaza finally being governed by a new Palestinian government that will work closely with the Board of Peace to help the Palestinian people. Now, at the same time, Israel will have the security it deserves with Gaza no longer used as a base for terror attacks." The agreement includes Israel withdrawing from Gaza and a new police force being established with the support of the International Stabilization Force. Trump also thanked Egypt, Qatar, and Turkey, which were responsible for brokering the agreement. Also, a Democrat mayor who has admitted to being in the country illegally has found herself in a new scandal. Coley Herr, the mayor of St. Paul, admitted in 2025 that her father got her family into America by falsifying immigration paperwork. Herr is now under investigation for alleged sexual harassment against St. Paul Police Chief Axel Henry and other city employees. Attorney Christopher Madel said that, quote, "The city is on notice that Mayor Herr has engaged in illegal conduct towards city employees and that is aware that the mayor's conduct has extended beyond isolated incidents and has included sexual harassment of subordinate city employees, including members of the St. Paul Police Department." Herr said in a written statement on Wednesday that she recognizes that some of her attempts at humor fell short and that she expects that the full facts will come to light. Also, the Trump administration has announced that it is sending notices of intent to 100 agents affiliated with the Obamacare marketplace for allegedly submitting insurance applications without recipients' Social Security numbers or other identifying information. Centers for Medicare and Medicaid Services Administrator Dr. Mehmet Oz alleged that the agents did this repeatedly, and the department is estimating that roughly 35% or 5 to 6 million people currently enrolled, they may be improperly subsidized. The department has advanced a number of ACA reforms and said that the proposed reforms would save taxpayers $3 billion if fully implemented. And finally, new economic data shows that the economy unexpectedly slowed in the second quarter of the year. The data from the Bureau of Economic Analysis estimates that second quarter GDP shows that the economy grew at an annualized rate of 1.5% in the three-month period ending in June, and that's well below the 2.1% growth that was expected. I'm Hillary. That's your 4-Minute Buzz.
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0: And apparently the law doesn't know the difference. And more importantly, Anthropic doesn't. They are ordering books by the thousands of ISBN numbers at a time. And they cut everything exactly the same. One rare book. Only copy. There are five copies. Let's gift Anthropic. There are five copies of this book. They buy one. They destroy one. This is something that I have been warning about for a long time. I don't know if you'll remember, but I have said it over and over again. Buy paper copies of books. Buy the paper copies of books. A book is more than ink and paper. A book is a witness. Once it's printed, it can't quietly change overnight. Nobody can sneak into your library at night and rewrite page 247. Nobody can update chapter 5 while you're asleep. The printed book stays exactly the way, and what it said the day it left the press will always be that way, forever. A digital file is different. Now, I'm not claiming Anthropic is secretly changing books. I'm saying something more simple and much more dangerous. Without the original, there is nothing left to check against the file. The original is the referee. You destroy the referee, and eventually somebody else decides what the score was. Okay? That's not paranoia. This is history. You cannot destroy the original because any digital copy can be changed and you have nothing to check it against. And we have been here before, and like I said, it wasn't good. Let me show you this. This is from 1552, but it started in 1526. An English scholar named William Tyndale. He committed what powerful men considered to be an unspeakable and unforgivable crime. He took the Bible, the New Testament, and he translated it into English. He believed ordinary people should be able to read the scripture for themselves in their own homes. Well, the king didn't think so. Why? Because if the king controlled the books, if he controlled the language, if he had control and you couldn't read the book, he could tell you anything. Oh, yeah, here's where, Jesus said, the king's right on this one. It's right here. Oh, you can't read it. He could make things up. So Tyndale started printing these page at a time. One printer would say, I never want to see you again, but here, I'll print 100 pages. Only 100 pages. That page, I'll print it 100 times, and then I never want to see you here again. Well, the Bishop of London came up with a clever plan. He didn't raid the printers. He didn't even outlaw the books. He bought them. Once they went on the market, after Tyndale died, okay, he bought them. He'd go into a store and he'd go, oh, that's a Tyndale Bible, just like this one. And he'd buy it. And he bought them through a middleman named Augustine Packington. His job was to buy every copy you can find. Pay the premium, pay over, doesn't matter. Get them all, then burn them. 500 years ago, they already understood something we seem to be forgetting here. You don't have to argue against an idea if you can make sure that nobody else has a copy of it. And the story almost ended there. After a short period of time, there were 3,000 copies in the first printing of this book. Only 3 survive today. 3. If a few ordinary people had not hidden those books, history itself would have been poorer. We remember Tyndale because someone refused to let that last copy disappear. This copy was in the library of the British Library over 150 years before we were a country. Okay, this particular copy. History is filled with stories like this. The Nazis burn books in the streets and everybody cheered. Communists go in, they shred the archives. They rewrote the past so the party could never be wrong. It happened in Russia. It happened in China. Authoritarians, ideologues. It happens in Iran. Every regime that feared free thought has always done the same thing. They understood the simple truth. If you control the record of yesterday, you control what people believe about tomorrow. Now, the methods have changed, the slogans change, the technology changes, but the temptation never changes. Now, I am not saying that Anthropic is doing this intentionally to change history or anything else, but it will come. The idea is control the original. And that's why this particular moment deserves your attention right now. I don't think these companies, these engineers of these companies are waking up going, let's erase civilization. I don't question their intentions. I question the system, because systems create consequences far beyond the intentions of the people inside them. Today, the books are scanned. Tomorrow, the originals are gone. And the next generation doesn't even know they existed. No, that book's always been like that. No, I'm telling you, I read that book 20 years ago. That's not the same book. Yeah, oh, well, Dad's crazy. You're remembering it wrong. If I had a copy, I could prove it to you. This is why my charity Mercury One and the American Journey Experience, and I have this, okay? Because I saw in 2008, this kind of stuff is going to happen. And I've been urging you, please buy a hard copy of books. Please don't just buy them online. If it's an important book, buy a hard copy of it and online if you want. But somebody has to preserve this stuff. We're building a museum and a library in Dallas, Texas. I have now, with David Barton and the American Journey Experience, we have the third largest library of the American founding in the world. I mean, I was standing with the curator in the vault of the National Archives, and I said, hey, do you have a copy of this? He said, no. Do you? I said, yeah, we have three. The library, the archives don't even have a copy of it, okay? I want copies in the Library of Congress and the National Archives, but it must be also in the hands of private individuals. I'm preserving these books and documents because they have to remain in private hands as well as the public ones. No single government, no single corporation, no algorithm should ever hold the key to the past. Build a library of your own. Help us build ours. But you've got to stand against this. You have to stand against this. What Anthropic is doing by destroying originals, rare originals, is unspeakable. Protect the printed page so no one can kill the last witness. Civilizations survive because knowledge is scattered. Thousands of libraries, millions of homes, countless private collections. They have to be there. No king, no corporation, no government, no algorithm, no single point of failure, no Library of Alexandria. When that thing burned down, we lost all of man's knowledge and we went into darkness for a very long time. These AI systems fail on us, or we have to take them down and they have the only copy left. It's gone. Build AI. Train it on the greatest books ever written. Lead the world, but adopt one rule that every child can understand. Never shred rare books. Never destroy the originals. Because once the last physical copy disappears, history no longer has a referee. And once that happens, the question is no longer what is true. The question becomes, who gets to decide what's true? More in a minute. Let me tell you about realestateagentsitrust.com. 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
0: Let's go to Ricky.
2: Yeah, Glenn, there were a lot of insiders reacting very emotionally to that segment, many of them saying that the video that we showed on screen for those who are watching on Torch made them sick to their stomach. But I have some pushback from a Torch insider whose name is very clever, saying good morning is spam, is the username. They say to you, I'm going to make it very clear to you, the Anthropic AI that you say is evil will live on in the data centers that you advocate for. And I think that...
0: Hang on just a second. AI is not evil. AI is not evil. It is a tool. You choose how that tool is used. Okay? You choose. We choose. I have told you the data centers. I support data centers. I'm not pushing it down your throat. I'm saying every community has to decide. And it should never be done in darkness. It should be done out in the open at your city or county council. And everyone should decide. I'm telling you, you cannot stop progress. You might not view this as progress. And there are days like today, I don't view it as progress either. But you will not stop it. By standing in its way, all you'll do is ensure that China gets it first. And I got to tell you, I think it ends poorly, you know, down the road. I think it's going to end poorly with ASI for all of us. But I can guarantee you it starts evil because China is it. All it is surveillance. You can't have China get this. Doesn't make these companies evil. And I said it there in the beginning. I don't say that they're doing anything wrong. I don't trust, you know, the head of Anthropic per se, but I don't think they have bad intentions. But what they're building is very bad. They're destroying another opinion. They're destroying a copy. All right. We can take this on more if you want to. 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

0: I got to tell you, we are just, we started in this AI, and now the socials are going crazy on it, and we're having a fascinating conversation. You know, there's one guy, we're all tearing each other apart, and we're all, because we all have, there's a difference between fear and healthy fear. You know, learning that the stove is hot is a healthy fear, okay? We have healthy fear. A lot of people are also just terrified of what is coming. There's only one guy on the planet that I know of that I think has the only reasonable answer for this. Can you name him? I will in just a couple of minutes that we get into the next hour. I think he has the only answer that at first didn't make sense to me, now makes all the sense in the world.
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7: Hey Hey there. Happy Friday. I'm Hillary. This is your 4-Minute Buzz. And this hour, we're taking a look at highlights from one of our Blaze TV shows. This hour, we're shining the light on Sarah Gonzalez Unfiltered. And this week, Sarah broke down the newly released Fauci diary entries and asks the questions that the mainstream media was too afraid to ask. Here's a clip from that episode.
8: You'll recall the big controversy was like, it definitely came from bat soup. That's where it came from, everyone. Nothing to see here. These people eat bat soup all the time. And there was like this weird mutation and they ate the bat. And then that poof, that's how you got COVID. And everyone was like, I shouldn't say everyone. Me here at the Blaze were like, that seems weird. Right down the street from where you claim it originated, there was the Wuhan Institute of Virology, where they toy around with different viruses, that probably just came from there. No, sorry, you got to get demonetized. You got to get canceled. You can't spread. You got to get your social media account suspended. You are not allowed to even posit that theory. Anthony Fauci would call you a conspiracy theorist. And I just want to show you Anthony Fauci's diary entry about receiving a briefing on where the virus came from. He said, I had a very important meeting today with the NSC led by Beth Cameron. Beth wanted me to have an official briefing because of the catastrophic briefing that the amateurs from the CIA gave me several weeks ago. There were no new surprises for me in the briefing, except that it became clear that the FBI has no idea what they're talking about, since they are convinced that the origin of COVID-19 is from a laboratory leak. The reasons that they give me do not make any sense. So this guy was plainly told by our intelligence agencies that it was a lab leak. But the FBI, his nose in the air. The FBI has no idea what they're talking about, that it was a lab leak. Please. He knew what he was doing this entire time, and you cannot convince me otherwise. And he knew what the United States had funded under his direction in China. And he continued to spout misinformation to the public. He continued to call himself the science, as you may recall. I am the science. That's what he said. He is the science. He believes himself to be so much smarter than everyone else in the room. Or maybe it was something a little more sinister than that, because as it turns out, Anthony Fauci was more interested in getting intel from China than our own intelligence agencies. So you have February 3rd, 2020, Anthony Fauci called George Gao, head of China's CDC, and George Gao confirmed asymptomatic people transmit. Fauci writes that Wuhan health officials, quote, did not tell him this, and he thus gave out false information, a lapse that likely allowed the outbreak to take hold. If you can't trust China, who can you trust, you know? Especially at a time like this where, Stephen, I don't want anyone to forget this. I don't want anyone to ever forget. Remember, we had the videos from China, allegedly, of people literally just falling down dead in the middle of the street. And there was never any explanation for that. And then it came to this country and none of that happened here. And we never got answers on where those videos actually came from and if they were really legit and whether or not that was just China creating deep fakes to incite all of this panic to the rest of the world.
7: Sarah Gonzalez reading Fauci's diary. This is what I pay to see. So make sure to watch the full episode of Sarah Gonzalez Unfiltered on Blaze TV. I'm Hillary. This has been your 4-Minute Buzz. And now let's go to Glenn with a sponsor.
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0: You can take away somebody's home. You can take away their possessions. You can even take away their sense of security. But as long as they still have hope, they'll keep building. They will not give up. They keep planning. They keep believing tomorrow can be better than today. Do you have that? Imagine you have been persecuted for generations, millennia. That's where the Jewish people are. And yet they seem to still have hope. They never stop rebuilding. They're doing it again today. Families who have lived through rocket attacks, terrorism, unspeakable loss, people who are living in France where the Muslims are coming after them in the streets, people who have found themselves here in America, living in New York, and their friends are saying, you know, it's just you Jews. How do you keep having hope? I would imagine it's hard. And that is our job as Christians, to say, this too shall pass, and I'm standing right with you. I get it. I'm not going to necessarily agree with you on Israel or Benjamin Netanyahu or whatever, but I'm here for you. Keep having hope. Keep having hope. It's not the way it was in the past. Pray for the Jewish people. Pray ifcj.org. Pray ifcj.org.
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0: fun. Hey, tomorrow, don't miss episode 16 of The American Story. It is wherever you find your podcast this weekend. It's episode 16, How the Civil War Started, Lincoln, Early Battles, and America's Deadliest Turning Point. Do we have a clip from it? Well, I don't care. Whichever. Whatever we have time for. And Lincoln faced a trap. If he abandoned Fort Sumter, he signaled weakness. Maybe even the end of federal authority. But if he reinforced it, he risked provoking war. So he chose something in between. He notified South Carolina's governor that a supply ship was coming, with food only, no troops, no guns. It was classic Lincoln chess. Force the other side to fire the first shot. Lincoln's instructions to Anderson were clear. The resupply would be peaceful unless resisted. But in Charleston, Lincoln's nuance in the situation didn't matter. To the Confederacy, any resupply was aggression. Confederate Brigadier General Beauregard received his orders on April 10th. Demand surrender, and if Anderson doesn't comply, reduce the fort to rubble. At noon the following day, slaves rowed three Confederate aides more than 3 miles across the harbor with the ultimatum. At Fort Sumter, they were received by U.S. Army Lieutenant Jefferson C. Davis. Not to be confused with the other Jefferson Davis, who had recently become president of the Confederacy. Major Anderson consulted with his officers. Without additional food, they could hold out for maybe 5 more days at most. Anderson refused to surrender, and in his message to the Confederates said this:
1: I will not in the meantime open my fire upon your forces unless compelled to do so by some hostile act against this fort or the flag of my government.
0: At 4:30 a.m. the next morning, the first mortar shell arced high from Fort Johnson and burst above Sumter like a signal flare from hell.
2: You don't want to miss this. 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

0: And greetings. Happy Friday. Welcome to the Steve Dace Show here. That would be me alongside Todd Erzin and Aaron McIntyre. We're going to be joined by our friend and colleague, Aaron McIntyre, here in just a moment. Not to be confused with the guy who works here, Aaron McIntyre. They're not the same person. They spell it somewhat differently, though they are often mistaken for one another.
1: Don't screw up, Aaron. Don't screw up in life, okay? Make me thankful that people get us confused, or else I will never forgive you.
0: All right, you guys know the drill. Next hour, it's going to be your turn on a Feedback Friday. We've got all kinds of your feedback to delve into, but let's kick this thing off as we always do with the Dace Group.

0: We have not seen Oran in a few minutes, right? So it's good to see you again. Oran, how are you? I'm sure just peacefully coexisting with your fellow man, correct? How are you?
1: As always. Thanks for having me again, guys.
0: You bet. Enjoy. You just kind of just sitting around and making your benign assessments of where things are. It's always, if you want a safe take, Oran McIntyre is where you want to go, correct? Indeed.
1: Many people say that.
0: Everyone, yes. Everyone says that about you. Yes.
2: Mr. Neutral.
0: Indeed. In fact, he believes we're in a neutral era and there are plenty of neutral spaces and we should seek those out, in fact. Yes. I think his nickname is Cartilage or something like that, right?
1: I should try being controversial. That would probably be...
0: Give that a shot.
1: Probably be an exciting day.
0: Yeah, indeed. All right. I think have we carried the bit too far now? Can we let it go, do you think?
2: I don't know. We got time to fill. I bet we could take it longer.
0: I think it's run its course. You guys know how it works. This is your weekly look at the week that was, and it begins, as it always does, with issue one, bleep, Lord Nefaria says.
3: So we have the Pacific there. So
4: that woman splashing her feet in the water.
3: Well, everyone is. This is like disgraceful because it says honor our veterans, right? It says like, don't go in the water. And that kid is literally going in the water. And you can see that like people are just walking in the pool. See all the water that kid just flew? Yeah.
5: ICE is planning to mount a series of operations, including here in Ohio, to target, arrest, and ultimately deport some of the Haitian immigrants who are set to lose their legal status here. What is your initial reaction to that?
6: Well, it's a mistake. It's not good for the United States, and it's not good for the state of Ohio.
7: And Haitian, you know, they work hard. They're always on time at their work. They don't take no days off, you know, no days out. They're always there. And we built America.
8: It's also impacting our economy, labor. Here we have a huge ag industry. So, you know, the only folks that will really do that are immigrants. Cows that need to be milked twice a day, 365 days a year, that, you know, they don't have the labor for it.
9: The tremendous contribution our community has made for America's greatness. America could not be the great country it is today without our contribution, without your contribution.
10: You leave my daughter alone! Go! Go! Go! Go! She's a minor!
11: You once tweeted about defunding the police, and tonight you were asked whether you would sign that bill to defund the police, and you said no.
12: If anyone's been defunding the police, it's been Robin Voss and the Republicans who have not been adequately funding shared revenue, and you have seen that local governments have had to make very difficult decisions, and I believe that as governor, that we want to make sure that we're prioritizing public safety, and I believe that, you know, those types of bills that could include more investment in the things that we know prevent crime. If you want to be tough on crime, you better be tough on the causes.
13: We are putting up these signs as an indication what consequences will be for any criminal actions on the CTA. We are hoping to deter crime and to encourage people to move forward if they are witnesses of a crime.
14: These signs are a message to all of our riders and employees that we are working together with the County State's Attorney's Office to take action and ensure and promote a safe ride on the CTA.
15: Let's just say somebody who has raped a woman. Would you like them to be out in the street?
16: I think my answer is yes, even though that's a challenging answer to say.
15: So if you got raped, would you like your rapist to be out in the street?
16: Well, like, let me finish. Because I have been raped, and they are out in the street. And I'm not sure, like, them going to jail is a solution to, like, whatever's going on inside their heart.
17: Is there a vote Mr. Larson has taken that you disagree with? 60 seconds.
18: Gosh, absolutely. I mean, the two most recent are his votes to honor Charlie Kirk. I think that was absolutely deplorable.
0: So, folks, you can't share a country with literally any of that. All right. And with that, let's get to it. Oran, as is the custom, as the guest, you get the first crack at it. What was the vilest of the vile that you were just subjected to, and why?
1: I think that montage was specifically designed to raise my blood pressure.
0: halfway through, I thought, Aaron, is absolutely trying to yank the chain of Oron.
1: You know, he's trying to kill me on camera. He's like, I will be the only one with a McIntyre name. There will be only one. No, but
0: McIntyre, first of his name. Yes.
1: That's right. Yeah. Yes. No, the Indian immigrant and the Haitian immigrant asserting that they built America has to certainly take the cake for me.
0: Explain why, other than the obvious.
1: Because I am absolutely exhausted with these people pretending like they were somehow foundational to the formation of this country. And the fact that the Democrats, the left in general, have fed them this propaganda, allowed them to walk around making these absolutely ridiculous claims is insane. If you want to be an immigrant and actually try to assimilate to the nation over generations through grateful service to this country that my ancestors built, that's a story I might want to hear from you. But when you arrive entitled on the shore, pretending that you have somehow built this country when you arrived here 10 minutes ago, no, actually, I think that's just grounds for deportation, denaturalization. Go back to wherever you came from. How about you build that into something worthwhile? Why can't you do it? Oh, it's because you're stupid, because you're a liar, because your country can't do anything. And that's why you had to run here, steal all our stuff, and then have stolen valor.
0: I think that is an excellent point, which is if all of these things and values were automatically transferable, why can't they build these things in their own culture? I think that is a phenomenal point. Todd, what stood out the most to you? Or if you want to comment on Orange, you may.
2: Well, I think I'm going to pick the lady in the split box who was talking about the jobs that only a certain caliber of immigrants will do. Picking the lettuce, things like that. Here's the thing, Steve, our entire adult life, that talking point has been used. That's not a new talking point. And here's the thing, we have to deal with montages like that that almost kill Orrin McIntyre because we didn't destroy that argument to begin with. And it's not just dumb libs. There's all kinds of people, certainly in the middle, and yes, even on the right, Marjorie Taylor Greene, construction company, they'll say things, but they won't believe it. They ultimately, like, I don't really want to do that job. When he talks about the stolen, Orrin, and rightly, the stolen valor, the hard work that's supposed to be done to maintain a culture, the simple fact is they keep using that and abusing that and winning with that is because, quite frankly, most of us who even think disagree with it won't put in the work to make sure that it can't be used against us. Way too many of us believe in a way too comfortable lifestyle where we don't, like, I want to be in air conditioning. I don't want to pick the lettuce. And therefore, we get this. The lie that we've been telling to ourselves in that segment right there is the reason why we have everything else in that segment.
0: Orrin, you have a response to what you just heard from Todd?
1: I think in a lot of ways that's true, though, to be clear, also, it's because American companies have

0: But then we have to, you know, on the back end, someone's going to pay that cost, right?
1: The lettuce will be more expensive.
0: So if we're going to pay lettuce pickers $20 an hour, is everybody okay paying $5 for a head of lettuce as opposed to whatever you're paying right now, right? That's where the rubber meets the road. What do we think the answer to that question is? I'm genuinely asking.
1: Well, regular people, the cost Oran talks about. There's a cost for the privilege of living here in America. And if all of us who were born here will not pay it and keep finding excuses not to pay it, whatever that cost may be, actual time, talent, treasure, then we are stuck with the nonsense that now we have to evaluate.
0: So we're more than an economic zone is essentially your argument. All right.
1: Oran. Citizens.
2: And let's remember, we are paying that cost. Remember, you can't eat bagged lettuce right now. And that's because immigrants are pooping in your lettuce. That's the actual cause. That's why it's happening, right? So, yeah, yes, you paid $2 less
3: for a bag
2: though. Of lettuce.
3: It's true.
2: But you might end up having explosive diarrhea. So how much is your explosive diarrhea worth? Is it worth paying an American $2 more for a bag of lettuce? My vote is yes.
3: That's why I said don't research how the cyclospora or whatever is coming about, is exactly what he just said. I would have a little bit, my lettuce budget might be increased a little bit if the people, probably maybe illegals, had not screwed up the interior drain tiling in my house and I have to pay thousands of dollars to get that fixed. I think if I didn't have to pay thousands of dollars to get that fixed, I might have a little bit more money for my lettuce budget.
0: That sucks. Aaron, what's that about your montage that you did to you the most?
3: The gubernatorial candidate in Wisconsin, just the words, the word salad about... Well, the Republicans are the ones who are trying to defund the police. And if we want to actually address crime or whatever term she used, we have to go to the root causes. Cut to, hey, we're putting up signs. Please don't please stop criming on the Chicago Transit Authority buses. Cut to, yes, I've been raped, but I'm fine with rapists being out on the street. Just utterly chaotic. There's nothing more to say than that.
0: Let's discuss... Everybody here has some level of theological acumen. So help our audience to understand how it's possible that a woman who claims she was raped could get to the point that she thinks victims like her should have no justice and benefit of the doubt should be given to those who committed the crimes against her. How does this occur? What manifestation of a broken brain? Because the normal sinful reaction that every previous generation of the West would have been to find the person that she accused and without any trial or any evidence, string that person up like right away, like a posse, right? Or, you know, neighborhood justice or vigilante justice or her husband or father took matters into his own. These are the things that, you know, great books of yesteryear, like To Kill a Mockingbird, are written about, right? That just sounds like you're guilty and somebody did this, so it must be you. Every previous generation's inclination was to just bypass justice altogether, to take justice into their own hands out of zealotry for justice, right? What is it about this generation that the sinful manifestation is the exact opposite inclination, but just to say it's actually my assailant that is worthy of mercy and not myself? What's uniquely happened here?
3: I think we just have to apply Occam's razor. The heart is totally and utterly, utterly prostrate towards hell. I think that's just the simplest explanation. That is absolutely chaotic thinking. I remember the story a couple of years ago out of New York City. It was caught on CCTV camera. This guy and his girlfriend heading home from a bar or some sort of social gathering late at night, just a random attack. The boyfriend got stabbed, died, bled out on the street. And I think his girlfriend opted not to, or said that she didn't want the boyfriend's assailant to be charged or to spend time in prison. I just think you have to apply Occam's razor here. That's just chaos. They just want chaos. They might not be able to figure out why they want it. They might be able to dress it up in any sort of the technical terms that you want to throw at it. You can try to diagnose that. I think you just have to apply Occam's razor. Their hearts are just prostrate towards hell.
0: Oran, you have a hypothesis as to why all previous generations in the West, the temptation would have been just to bypass a justice system and to act out, you know, of their own accord, and maybe every now and then do so at the expense of somebody innocent because they took their zealotry for justice too far. But there's a unique temptation that goes in completely the opposite direction in this era to say, yeah, I'm a victim of that very crime and I'm not

0: really entitled to any justice at all. Do you have a theory as to what's happened here, why the brain is broken in that direction?
1: Well, because we specifically and intentionally bred it out of people, right? What do we think everyone reads To Kill a Mockingbird for? Don't forget that the New England Puritans had an office of constable that they used to replace the office of sheriff from England. And the reason they did that is they feared that the English sheriff was too powerful, that his ability to wield deputies and the power of the state was too oppressive. If you wanted to arrest somebody in New England as a constable, you had to go and gather a posse, basically. Justice was impossible without the community. Mm-hmm. The men of the community had to be active participants in any and every arrest or execution or any kind of other punishment that you laid out on the criminal. This is something that the community did together. Men were responsible for delivering this kind of justice communally. Today, we want to freeze that out. We don't want any men to take any action. We want to steal all vitality, all agency, all duty from men, and therefore also rob them of all virtue. And when you do that, well, people then make the kind of concessions that they're making now. No one can ever take action. No brother, no father. These people will be discouraged or destroyed if they ever step up. We also saw what happened to Daniel Penny. The state, and only the state, can make these decisions. And of course, when the state is in charge and the only one that's able to wield this kind of power, well, we see where that tends to go.
0: That's good stuff right there. Let's get to the exit question. On a scale of 1 to 10, with 1 being how sincere most of the posthumous Lindsey Graham flattery has been, and 10 being Trump offering Vance and Hegseth Tic Tacs during Graham's funeral was probably the most sincere moment of the entire event. Rank this week's level of total depravity, Todd.
2: Because those who believe in nothing will believe in anything, it's a 10.
0: Aaron.
3: 10.
0: Or Ron.
1: It's a 10.
0: Let's get to issue 2. Shiloh Hendricks.
4: The case of Shiloh Hendricks has become a free speech flashpoint in the country after Hendricks, a Minnesota mom, went viral after using the N-word during a confrontation at a Rochester, Minnesota playground.
5: Did you call him a child?
6: The
5: f***
6: you talking
5: Did you about? Call the child a n-word?
6: Business.
5: It is my own business. You call him a Okay, why don't you have the boss to say it right now again?
6: Fuck you,
4: Now, Hendricks has been found guilty of one count of disorderly conduct related to her interaction with the man who recorded the incident. Hendricks was sentenced to a $1,000 fine, 200 hours of community service, and a stayed 90-day jail sentence, meaning she won't serve jail time unless she violates the terms of her sentence. Her attorneys plan to appeal.
0: Let's get to the opening question here. Oran, I'll start with you. What does this case tell us about the current state of the culture we're in?
1: That it is illegal to be white. Let's be really clear. Both that woman and the man in the video, who, by the way, was accused of sexual assault against a 16-year-old. So we have a Somali criminal, a sexual assaulter, doing this, creeping on this woman with a child in the park. But she says the same word he does. They both say exactly the same word. But one of them was convicted of a crime for doing that. And the only explanation, there's literally only one, is that she was convicted for being white. And of course, we see this conviction alongside Anthony Fauci and his testimony this week. And as nice as it was to see Anthony Fauci embarrassed, we all know that pretty much no penalty is coming for Anthony Fauci. So we now live in a country where Shiloh Hendricks can be convicted of a crime, but Anthony Fauci can kill millions of people, destroy the economy and the lives of millions of children, and receive no penalty. This is a regime complete problem. This is an entire system breaking down. This is the justice system entirely eroding before our eyes.
0: So in other words, there's a context being applied to her. They're using the same vocabulary, but your argument is there's a context being applied to her that's not being applied to him. And what would be the justification for said context? And it would be her whiteness, essentially. That therefore it comes with a connotation, a historical connotation, that it couldn't possibly come from the Somali who's black. Is that basically? And that's what she's being judged for there. Therefore, is her whiteness. Because if two black people were saying this to one another in any context, we wouldn't be here with any kind of a trial in Minnesota or anywhere else, right?
1: Yeah, we would just call it a rap video, right? And that's obviously the case. This man was harassing a woman with a child in a park. He has a history of sexual violence against minors. But she is the violator here. And let's be clear, There were two charges here. One was against her addressing the child, allegedly, and then her addressing the man who was harassing her. Mm-hmm. She was found innocent of directing the slur at the child. It was only the slur directed at the man who was harassing her, the sexual offender, the foreign sexual offender at the park, who she was ultimately convicted of harassing. Again, this is just a hate speech law. This is two-tier justice. We can mock the UK all we want. We can say that, well, we have the First Amendment because we have the Second Amendment. No, you don't. Shiloh Hendricks does not have a First Amendment right. And nobody with the Second Amendment came to defend her right. So we need to stop deluding ourselves. Like, these constitutional rights are not protecting our freedom of speech, and nobody is standing up for this. Organizations like FIRE, who are supposed to be dedicated to free speech, refused to defend Shiloh Hendricks in court. That's where we're at. People are more scared of being called racist. They are watching their First Amendment rights be destroyed.
0: Let's take your point a little further. I mean, we don't know her genealogy. What if, you know, she is, you know, not that we have a recent case or anything like this, but let's say, you know, a recent immigrant from an Eastern European country, you know, and, you know, instead of getting murdered on a subway, this is her, right? So therefore, she would have no historical ties to any of the context of that word. You see where I'm going here? She would have, there's nothing in her background whatsoever. She has no historical ties. Her family has lived another hemisphere away for hundreds and hundreds of years, came here to escape, say, war-torn Ukraine, okay? So what if where do we go with that then? It's just then that she's white because she has no historical ties to the ugly legacy of that term's past whatsoever, right?
1: Well, and let's not forget that Aruna Zarutska, who you're alluding to there, mm-hmm. her murderer said, "I got that white girl." Mm-hmm. He didn't care that she wasn't a white American. She didn't. Mm-hmm. He didn't care that she ultimately wasn't attached to some theoretical legacy of oppression and slavery and all these things that would give him a justification for the murder.
0: Right.
1: He just cared that she was white. And so I understand a lot of people being worried about the idea of some kind of shared understanding of whiteness at this point, but people are getting murdered. People are getting thrown in jail because of that characteristic. Whether you believe it's a real cogent category, a salient category or not, it really doesn't matter because both people who want to murder you and people who want to put you in jail will categorize you that way, whether you fit inside the narrative context or not.
0: Aaron?
3: Yeah, so I mean, I'm not a huge fan of the N-word, the connotations along with that, but I kind of think this is just kind of cut and dried that this is what the First Amendment was for. Unless there's under very narrow circumstances that you would not have those applications. You're calling for a very specific action that would violate someone else's rights, God-given rights. This is a pretty cut and dried case. I don't think it goes much further than that. You may not like the word, but if we are serious about having a real First Amendment, then we should be serious about this. And I don't think, I think if this indicates anything, it's that even in blue states, there are just some areas, even within those blue states, Minnesota, you go 2 hours to the north of Rochester, past the Twin Cities. It's like being in Alabama again, but there are just certain no-go zones for people who are conservative, who actually have whatever conservative means, right wing, whatever you want to call it. There's just no-go zones for people like us. You have to toe every single line to a T because you really don't fundamentally, if you get in front of a jury, you don't have rights.
0: Correct.
2: My answer is just like my first answer. It's about the lies we like to tell ourselves. On the right, for the longest time, we want... a more libertarian notion of what conservatism means. Just, I want to be left alone. Don't bother me. But here's the thing. If you want to just be left alone, then, and this is a theme Oren talks about all the time, you have to have a very high trust society. Mm-hmm. And if you aren't willing to at least put in the infrastructure for a high trust society, there's people like that who guarantee while you want to be left alone, they will take everything from you. And because then we're ashamed to have an actual conservative identity, which Oren also talks about all the time, this, what you just saw, is inevitable. We like our lies too much. We won't smash the idols. We are responsible for our own chains. We let the Chamber of Commerce dictate on the right The infrastructure of construction companies like Marjorie Taylor Greene, who's going to work there? We make sure that immigrants get to literally sit around in parks and stalk your women and children, but somehow it's your problem because we won't do the things that create a high trust society. It's really all our fault in the end. I mean, yes, Oran's right. It's okay to hate whites, but we guaranteed that's where this was going to go.
0: See, I think that's your angle there is vital. If we're going to have a high trust society, how does something like this happen? And going back to what we talked about on yesterday's show, this last era of evangelicalism has convinced a lot of believers that stuff just kind of organically happens. Once you give your life to Jesus, it just manifests.
2: Niceness everywhere.
0: Yeah, it's like a big bang. It's like a spiritual or cultural big bang. When in reality, there had to be very specific applications of what the gospel meant to make this stuff happen. That's why we had adultery. How do you create a high trust society? Well, we have laws against adultery, and if we find out you committed it, you'll go to jail for that. We had laws against sodomy. We had laws against blasphemy. These things existed well into the 20th century. Now, those may not be the manifestations we want to go back to repeat. We can debate that. What specific manifestations of power should we install to ensure? Because it's not good. You can't trust human nature on its own. There's got to be some power wielded. There's got to be some accountability mechanism. If men were angels, they wouldn't need government, to quote William Penn, right? So maybe those aren't the ones you want. Okay, I'll listen. But there's going to have to be some, right? Do people just trust each other on their own? No, because we're sinners. And so sinners need some form of governing. Now, the trick here is that the ones doing the governing, are they also sinners?
2: Yeah.
0: And that gets into Ron's discussion between the difference between a sheriff in the old world and a constable in the new one, right? Right. So the founders were not for small government, actually. They created a massive bureaucracy of checks and balances. They were for limited government. Limited to what? Well, not so much necessarily based on scope and size as much as jurisdictional authority. So these are conversations I don't think, frankly, we are ready to have.
3: This is why the dissembling of a shared culture is just disastrous. It's suicidal for a country because we used to not have to consider things like the Singapore model. I just saw a story yesterday about a French teenager got fined $500 for licking a straw and putting it back. Now, that's pretty antisocial behavior. Mm-hmm. That's pretty punitive punishment for a petty crime or a petty misdemeanor. But guess what? They don't have a whole lot of trouble with in Singapore. Petty crime. They don't have a whole lot of problems with that because they punish it so punitively. In a shared culture, in a westernized culture, a Christendom culture, we didn't have to worry about that because that's built into the morality and the ethic of its people.
0: Yep.
3: The dissembling of that culture means you have to start considering things like the Singapore model.
0: And see, that there's soft, just like there's soft and hard power geopolitically, you have that in a culture too. So, you know, the reason why you could probably trust that your neighbor wasn't going to steal your wife and violate the covenant against covetousness or the commandment against covetousness and adultery is because we had adultery laws. And even if the local sheriff didn't want to enforce the adultery laws, that law gave you the power within a culture to apply a soft power level of shame and shunning for engaging in that kind of behavior. You see what I'm saying? These are all mechanisms. If we could install a high trust society amongst ourselves, we wouldn't need Jesus. You know who thinks they can install a high trust society without God or limitations on human behavior? Communists. And then after they gain that power, they then make sure to limit the behavior of all those who oppose them having it. All right. Exit question just for Oran. What's the biggest cultural trend line you'd reverse if you could in 20 seconds? What is it?
1: I think it has to be any embrace of multiculturalism. As Aaron was just saying, you have to have that unified culture. The minute you have a multiculturalism, you don't have a culture at all. And then it is simply totalitarianism that can keep you in line. Nothing else will do it.
0: More in a moment.
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21: I'm for anything that we can do to get the Save America Act passed. What I always ask, the question I always ask is, what is your picture of victory at the end? What is the end game here? And if, in fact, staying here for the month of August means that we assume at some point there are going to be 10 Democrats that cross over and vote for the Save America Act, I think we can stay here till Christmas. That's not going to happen. And the other thing I would say about that is that there aren't going to be 50 votes to get rid of the legislative filibuster. So if budget reconciliation is a path forward, if we conclude that there is actually a chance to get an outcome or a result there, I'm open to do it. And I think all of our colleagues would be open to staying around here if that were true. But I think that we have to see, first of all, that can be proven to be the case.
22: ICE is planning to mount a series of operations, including here in Ohio, to target, arrest, and ultimately deport some of the Haitian immigrants who are set to lose their legal status here. What is your initial reaction to that?
23: Well, it's a mistake. It's not good for the United States, and it's not good for the state of Ohio. These are people who have helped Springfield really come back. Springfield has been making a real comeback. The Haitians who are living there and employed there, they came there to work, and they came there because there were jobs that were not being filled by other people. And so if you talk to the employers in Springfield who are employing the Haitians, they will tell you that. These are people who have opened restaurants. They've opened other businesses. They've rehabbed houses. They've created jobs as well as filled jobs. And so to lose them and have them not be able to work anymore and possibly, you know, taken out of this country is frankly a blow to Springfield, and it's a blow to the state of Ohio.
0: Hmm. Todd, which of the Republicans that you just saw is most likely to cause infertility by being subjected to even their mere virtual presence, Mike DeWine or John Thune?
2: Mike DeWine.
0: And I apologize to each of your wives, by the way.
2: I'm just going to have to say it, though, but this it dovetails with everything I've said so far about what John Thune is looking around the room, including at the president of the United States. How long have I been saying? It was like months ago on this very show where we talked about who's in charge of the Republican Party. That was one of the questions, right? Donald Trump or John Thune? I'm sorry. John Thune is looking around like, I think it's me. I can't stand the guy. I loathe him way more than I loathe Mike DeWine. But no one's stepping to Thune. No one. I mean, including in South Dakota. This is good enough for you? Every Republican in South Dakota should be absolutely famous by going in front of every microphone and saying, we want to recall him. We can't stand this cuck. No? So I got it. I'm sorry. Thune's got more game. He just looks around. It's not a lot of game, but compared to the game everybody else has, Thune's stepping up. He's owning that place.
0: Aaron?
3: I can't answer yes. Can't go outside the box here. I'm going with John Thune. At least Mike DeWine kind of sort of maybe believes something. Now, that something that he believes is incredibly destructive, incredibly stabbing America in the back, stabbing his own state in the back. You mean there's nobody in the state of Ohio with the proper wages? There's nobody who could maybe, you know, rebuild Springfield, Little Haiti. There's nobody. I'm sure there's some small business loans involved in the creation of said businesses and restaurants and things. What do they serve at those restaurants? I don't want to know. There's nobody. There's been absolutely no benefits. It's just all of these Haitians have come into Springfield and they have been a net contributor. Really? Really? Mm. I find that hard to believe, because have you looked at Haiti? Steve, you've been to Haiti. You've mentioned that a few times.
0: I have.
3: You
0: unfortunately
3: went with Justin Bieber's father-in-law.
0: Yeah. Weirdly enough, but yes.
3: Yeah. You've been to Haiti. Lots of shops, productive people popping up around that establishment.
0: Not so much. Yeah. No. I saw a stat yesterday. 15% of Haiti's population is now living in the United States.
3: Yeah.
0: For what possible reason would that be any kind of net benefit to the people of America on any level whatsoever? For what possible reason would it be?
3: So that's what Mike DeWine believes. He believes that 15% of Haiti living in the United States, living in Ohio, is a net positive for everybody involved. That's why I'm going with John Thune. Bill Lumberg. Bill Lumberg on Capitol Hill.
0: We just don't
3: have 50 votes. I'm going to need you to stick around through August. Actually, look at that. I don't think, even if you stuck around through Christmas, I don't think we'd get 10 Democrats.
0: I'm not going to get
3: Democrats.
0: That is seared in my cerebellum.
3: I'm not going to get
0: you.
3: 10 Democrats to cross.
0: Oh, no.
3: Ah, man. Peter. And the guy's a good-looking dude, but every time he opens his mouth, it's just, I want to gouge my eyes out and stick my eyes that I've freshly gouged out of their sockets into my ears.
0: Right.
3: So it's John Thune.
0: Thune is the political manifestation of the old Mel Kiper line. Looks like Tarzan, plays like Jane. That is, John Thune is the political manifestation of that. Oran, what say you?
1: Thune is obviously evil, but he's like a banal evil, right? Like there's 10 more guys just like him behind him, mm-hmm. with exactly the same agenda, all the same excuses. There's nothing remarkable about that. I think Mike DeWine is the more insidious traitor to his people. He's specifically planning the destruction of his own state, defending it. And of course, you know, by proxy, also planning the destruction of the wider American nation. I have plenty of experience with Haitians myself, having taught in a school that was majority minority, in which Haitian Creole was a strong fixture. And I've met the parents, I've met the community. We don't need this. We don't need this here. This is insane. What are we doing? It's literally a culture where a guy named Barbecue ends up running a cannibal squad inside the country. It's absolutely insane. The whole country of Haiti was founded on a blood ritual where they murdered all the white people on the island. I really cannot express how this is just basically straight up biological warfare against the American people. And anybody who can make excuses for this and say that it's somehow benefiting their state is really just the purest manifestation of evil I can imagine.
0: I think I'm going to agree with Oran. Because I also go back to kind of you all's doctrine of subsidiarity, Todd,
2: mm-hmm.
0: which is, if it's true that, you know, the power most closely wielded to the people is likely to wield it the best, then the inverse has to be true, right? That is, the authority that would damage the people most closely to the people is the worst. See what I'm saying? Doesn't the inverse have to be true too, right? Because Oran is correct. John Thune is a hydra. We've seen John Thunes our entire career. But for Mike DeWine to be sitting there as the governor of a state And one of the handfuls of states, ours is another one, where we've had plenty of more suburban driven states, and you know, technocratic driven states that used to lean red, that have learned to lean more blue in the Trump era. This is a state that has leaned more red in the Trump era. And for DeWine to turn around and betray the very issues that caused the state to lean more red, and to essentially say, you know, we need Haitian foreigners here, you know, because they're better people than many of my own, I think that's even more damaging than Thune. Because Thune is not a unique figure.
2: That's why I picked DeWine. Thune is looking around and he's like, I can own this place by just flexing a little muscle, and really no one's going to push back other than with words. DeWine is, I am going to do the opposite. I'm not going to flex any muscle in reality, I because I know my people there and I know their standard is subterranean.
0: Or I'm going to flex my muscle to impose an agenda on you at the state level that you keep voting against at the federal level in presidential elections.
2: It's very easy to impose an agenda on the right because they, again, their version is, I just want to be left alone. Just let it be. That's why Vivek is running there. The whole state. It's not just a DeWine thing. He's reading the room. He knows exactly what he can get away with. I mean, really, it's the people are the problem.
0: Let's get to the exit question. So remember, was it last year? I think it was last year, the three of us did a power ranking of Republican senators, and we asked, we're not giving a standalone endorsement of John Fetterman, right? But just assessing where he was at the time and where he would rank among the current members of the Republican Senate. Was it last year we did this?
2: Yeah. Mm-hmm.
0: And did we come up with 12th or 13th, something like that? It was either he was 12th or there were only 12 other Republican senators,
2: something like that
0: we would power rank ahead of John Fetterman. Again, we're just comparing Fetterman, not, you know, to the rest of the 100-person body known as the U.S. Senate. If that's the mold of clay as analysts we're being asked to assess, then we ranked John Fetterman, I think, either 12th or 13th in there. Mm-hmm. Fair? Okay.
2: Yeah.
0: Where would you rank him now? How many senators off the top of your head can you say for sure are better than John Fetterman?
2: Well, he wasn't in the top 10 before. I'll put him in the top 10 now.
0: Aaron, what do you think?
20: Other than not being a complete and total moron retard on Israel, he really doesn't vote in a way I think that most of us would align with mm-hmm. all that often.
2: Neither do Republicans.
20: But that's the problem.
0: See, that's the issue. We're not asking you to assess Fetterman by our belief system, but against the rest of the people that he's in that august body serving alongside. That's
20: correct.
0: What changes the ranking. Yes.
20: Correct.
0: Yeah.
20: And then we get really depressed and probably drink ourselves into a stupor and then see you again on Monday. No. I'd say he's probably comparable to like John Curtis in Utah. Probably comparable to that.
0: But because he's not wearing our uniform, it's not nearly as offensive as it is coming from Curtis, who
20: correct.
0: Is. And it's also doing so while in supposedly the reddest state in the country,
20: yes.
0: or at least one of them. Okay. Oran, where do you come down on this?
1: I guess I don't really get the Fetterman thing. As you guys were kind of saying, outside of votes on Israel that some people seem to like, otherwise, or words on Israel, rather, that some people seem to like, he seems a pretty much bog standard Democrat. But as you guys were also pointing out, how would that differentiate him from the average GOP senator anyway? You know, the uniparty thing gets thrown around a little too much. I think there is a difference between Democrats and Republicans at some level, or at least some Republicans. You know, obviously, I think our border looks very different under Donald Trump than it went under Kamala Harris. That said, when it comes to the Senate, it's almost impossible to tell the difference. So I guess Fetterman is at some point slightly more sane than a few guys out there. But I don't know. I don't see him as any kind of advantage. Ultimately, the entire GOP Senate is a disaster outside of a handful of people. I don't think we're going to start cloning Eric Schmidt anytime soon. So until we get that program up and running, I'm kind of concerned about what the GOP Senate could even look like if we got our wishes.
0: I think the fact that this is even a askable question It's a problem.
2: It's not about Fetterman. It's about everybody else.
0: Correct. Correct. Let's get to the kicker topic really quick. If you could forcibly retire one Republican office holder anywhere in America and pick his replacement, whom would it be and why? Aaron, go.
3: I'm going to keep harping on this because my spidey senses are tingling about Mark Wayne Mullen. Now, I know, DHS, whatever. I mean, he's a Republican in that office. I would force him to retire, and I would pick somebody like, who would be the most absolutely no mitigation on the mass deportations. I'm trying to think of somebody who really fits the bill at a national level who could do that job.
0: But somebody like that.
3: Somebody like that.
0: Okay.
3: Yeah.
0: Mark Quain Mullen, by the way, was kind of one of these empty suit Republicans, if we're being honest, as a senator. Todd, go ahead.
2: The governor of Texas and replace him with Chip Roy.
3: Okay. Oh, yeah.
0: I like that one.
3: How about Chip Roy for DHS?
0: I really like that one. Oran, go ahead.
1: Aaron definitely took my top spot there. I'm going to audible to Ron DeSantis. I failed in my attempt to get Ron DeSantis to be made king of Florida. That was unfortunately not a direction we went. So now we're going to be stuck with probably a terrible governor. But I would really like to see him placed into some really effective position where he cannot be easily removed, where he doesn't have to go through the electoral process. Ron is an absolute terminator, but he's just not great in general elections. So something like attorney general, or even better, put the man on the Supreme Court. I hate to see Thomas or Alito go, but they're going to go eventually. And I think someone like a young DeSantis could sit in that seat and carry that torch for 30 plus years, perhaps, and do the job that he was meant to do, where he doesn't have to worry about, trying to eat corn dogs or wear cowboy boots. He can just, destroy the libtards in the most efficient way possible.
0: He would be the Terminator as a Supreme Court justice, no doubt. Todd, predictions go. We've got 2 minutes.
2: I know we spent a lot of time talking about all our existential problems, but I have great news. They're all about to go away because football season's almost here.
0: Thank goodness. Aaron, go ahead.
3: I was not going to do it this year, but Todd got me. Todd got me in the mood. Okay,
0: there it is.
3: The Hall of Fame game.
0: Yes.
3: Next.
0: The tradition
3: Thursday.
0: Continues.
3: We're less than a week away. Cardinals, Carolina. I'm sorry. Cardinals, Panthers. Let's give it Cardinals 59-51 in the Hall of Fame game.
0: Appropriately snotty. I liked it. Oran, go ahead.
1: I have to learn more about sports so I can make lighter predictions when I come on.
2: Mine wasn't light at all.
0: No.
1: I'm sorry.
2: Todd was not light. It was the opposite.
0: Yeah, it was, yes.
1: Fair. I think my easiest prediction is we're going to be stuck in Iran through the midterms. That conflict's going to continue all the way to the midterms, and the oil prices are going to have exactly the impact on the election and affordability that was predicted by people who opposed that incursion.
0: If that's true, we're going to lose. I don't care how many seats you redistricted to no longer be competitive. We'll lose every single one that remains that is competitive if that's true. We'll lose them all. Every last one of them. I think there's like 15 or 16. We'll lose them all.
2: It's football season though, Steve.
0: And that means I'm going to need it more than ever before. That's what that means. My prediction is I think the Kansas governor primary next week may see another upset of a Trump-endorsed candidate. With Philip Sarnecki, a well-funded businessman, I think may pull the upset there in a crowded primary. So keep an eye on that. Good to see you there, Oran, as always. Thank you, brother. Appreciate it.
1: Thanks for having me, guys.
0: You bet. All right, coming up next, it's your turn for a Feedback Friday. Stay tuned.
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0: 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I'm Steve Dace. 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That's at Steve Dace on Rumble. And then you can also subscribe to the podcast by, well, at most places, just hitting subscribe. But at Apple iTunes these days, make sure to hit follow. That way you never miss an episode. It's for sure right there every time we do one of these, right there in your podcast feed. And then finally, if you could be one of the tens of thousands to leave us a 5-star review, we would greatly appreciate it, as we do appreciate all of you who already have. Thank you. And thanks to our friends over at Chirp. My wife was watching me on our trip to the last frontier. She was watching me use my Rolling Power mini massager. She's like, you really do take that thing with you everywhere. I was like, yep. 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All right. Are we ready for some Feedback Friday?
1: Let's do it.
0: Okay. So we continue to get, questions and feedback on the Alistair Begg tranny wedding story from last year. But I think this is a good clarifying question from somebody who clearly pays attention to the show, right? And to the Roman study we just did. This is from Joseph. Joseph says, your answer a couple of weeks ago when someone brought Alistair Begg's tranny wedding position up again left me with one question I think needs to be answered. First, common ground. I agree with you that God defines marriage and two people of the same sex cannot therefore actually be married. I think that's also the distinction you would draw from other sinful weddings. Drunkenness at the reception or unbelievers going through the motions of a Christian ceremony may be sinful, but the marriage itself can be real, and yet a same-sex marriage cannot be. But you brought up, during Romans, meat sacrifice to idols, and that's maybe where you guys lose me a little. Paul clearly says Christians cannot participate in idolatry, but he also tells Christians they can knowingly eat meat that came out of an idolatrous system. They know the pagan God isn't real. They reject the worship surrounding it, and yet they don't have to reject the meat merely because the godless culture has associated it with something false. So what is the meat sacrifice to idols here on this issue? If I know the marriage isn't real, everyone involved knows I believe it isn't real, and I can attend without saying otherwise, what specifically makes my presence affirmation or participation in the falsehood? More broadly, what is the thing our godless culture has associated with this falsehood that Christians still have liberty to accept without affirming the underlying lie? If the answer is nothing, I'm not sure we're actually considering what the example of meat sacrifice to idols has to say about how to interact with a pagan culture. That's why I have a hard time with the default answer of there's no nuance to this. Paul gave us this teaching precisely because faithful Christians needed help determining where participation in sin ended and Christian liberty began. Thanks for all that you do. So this is actually an excellent follow-up question, but the answer is more simple than I think you realize. Okay? The meat sacrifice to idols, was that a custom? Was that the corrupting of a custom within the Christian church, or was that a local religious or cultural custom? Which was it? It's the latter. See what I'm asking? Right? Did they take something that was representative of Christianity and attempt on purpose, a particular Christian rite, and on purpose attempt to subvert it and turn it to their own devices? So that would their intent of the, we could understand in a meta sense that that's essentially what any acknowledgement of any God other than the God of the Bible is. All right. But in a specific sense, what came first? altars and events to pagan idols or Christian religious let me put it more specifically.
1: New Testament
0: customs. What came first?
2: Altars to pagan
0: idols. Altars to pagan idols. Right. Okay. So in this case, now that you are that you are no longer part of that world and kingdom, you are in another kingdom, and you recognize while you're in that kingdom that their powers and rituals have no power and aren't real, right? Therefore, you know, if Timothy, if you're thirsty, drink the wine because the water's terrible and it's bad on your stomach. If you're hungry and the only meat is the meat sacrificed to Aphrodite or Artemis or Baal or Zeus or Jupiter, eat the meat because these things either don't exist or they don't have real power up against your own God, right? You would do this out of a material need, not a spiritual act of worship. Do you see where I'm going with this?
2: Mm-hmm.
0: Okay. And you're welcome to do that out of material need, though. Paul puts a qualifier on that, does he not? You're welcome to meet that material need with things of pagan or foreign origin, provided you don't do what? Cause the lesser brother to stumble. So there's a disclaimer on it. It's not an absolute, right? You can use your Christian liberty to go ahead and drink their wine and eat their food when you're thirsty and hungry, right?
2: Mm-hmm.
0: But there is still a higher spiritual principle at stake here that comes before your material thirst and hunger. You still can't do that if you're going to do that in the presence of a lesser brother that doesn't realize that yet, and it might cause a thorn in their faith. You might be a stumbling block to their sanctification, right?
2: Yeah.
0: Okay. What came first? Now let's reverse the premise. And Aaron, you probably guessed where I'm going with this. What came first? The Troon wedding? Or for this reason, a man will leave his father and mother and cleave to his wife and the two will become one. What came first?
1: The latter.
0: So therefore, is the Troon wedding an intentional subversion of something that directly comes from our practices? Yes. Yes. Because the institution of marriage itself comes from where? From our Lord. From our worldview. He introduced it to the world. Therefore, anything that calls itself a marriage that isn't one man and one woman is a subversion of what he created. You see where I'm getting at here? The Troon wedding is a direct. Do you believe Paul would say, take part in the ritual of people who blaspheme the name of Jesus directly? Make sure to share a dinner table with them and eat their food. Do you think Paul would say that?
2: No.
0: No, because Paul wrote a letter to a place called Corinth, right?
2: Yes.
0: And they had pagan women coming from the pagan religious community, right?
2: Mm-hmm.
0: Believing that they were going to be able to infiltrate now the Christian community and preach the same trash that they were preaching down the street. They were now going to preach in the church of Corinth, correct?
2: Mm-hmm.
0: What did Paul say to do with such women?
2: Be gone.
0: Be gone. Throw them out. Silence them. Yeah. Not to happen. So, yeah. In one case, you're being asked to participate in a forum custom that may or may not be a violation of a believer's conscience, may not knowingly be an attempt to subvert what you are trying to advance. But in the case of the Troon wedding or the homosexual wedding, that's exactly what it's intended to do. It's an intentional degradation of something God specifically and uniquely created. It's intentional. In the case of we have meat sacrificed to idols, and in the middle of the meat sacrificed to idols, we blaspheme the Trinity. Do you believe, reading the New Testament, Paul would say, eat up and enjoy at that point? No. Because that is an attempt to specifically rebuke the kingdom that you represent. That's what the Troon wedding is. Does that make sense what I'm trying to say?
1: Yes.
0: Any thoughts on that answer?
2: Well, it's very up here and it's not wrong, but I've got a much simpler answer that actually has nothing to do with whether Christianity came first or last. You're acting like I am with this issue like I am with how a lot of you guys treat Romans 13. Like, what are y'all doing here? This is really simple. The ceremony you're going to, you can't participate as a Christian. But if after that churn wedding, somebody you happens to know or down at the homeless shelter, the buffet food that happened to be there ends up there, no, you're not guilty of anything if you eat that food from the churn wedding. If it ends up in your lap, somebody brings out, that's fine. But you can't participate.

0: to negotiate this out. First of all, this isn't the first century. Wine and meat are plentiful, correct? Yeah. How often were you going to acquire wine and meat? You know, go back to what I said yesterday on Theology Thursday. See, again, think of the culture not that you live in, but the culture that the Bible was written in and by and for. We have, in a post-Darwinian world, bought the lie that there is a neutral secular realm that only human beings of various beliefs have access to, and the Creator God of the universe has allowed us and voluntarily stayed out. Such a realm does not actually exist, does it? Complete Xanadu, Shangri-La, make-believe, okay? A place where the hot chick thinks you're attractive. None of this is true. None of it is. Just all made up in our own minds. The depravity of our own minds. And in the world that the Bible wrote, its words, everybody knew this, pagan or otherwise. See, that's why there was a dilemma. The reason why there was a dilemma about eating meat given to idols is there was no neutral space. The chances that you were in the first century going to partake of meat at a high level that didn't involve some religious ritual of the community was very low. There wasn't ancient Rome, Golden Corral, Ponderosa, Fleming's, Ruth Chris. Some neutral space where you could just come in and order a steak and not be asked to declare an allegiance. These worlds were interwoven. This was the world of dualism. The Greek gods cavorted lasciviously just like the people. So did the Roman gods. Every ancient god had a male lord and a female consort that essentially created slut culture. They were jealous. They were capricious. They changed their minds. No one knew where they stood. Why do you think the creeds of the Bible are God is one? All right. God is incontrovertible. He doesn't change his mind like we do. His ways are not our ways. Why did the ancient Israelites that those words were written to, why'd they have to be told this? Because the gods of the rest of the world were not like that, but were like them. Because they were fake. Either demons manifesting in ways that pleased human desires or human beings in their own depravity just making them up. Like when Isaiah mocks, which end of the wood do you worship and which end do you burn? How do you know, since you forged them both with your own hands? You cut the firewood and you forged the idol with your own hands. Which one do you know to burn? Which one do you know to worship? He's mocking them. So we cannot, therefore, transpose the prejudices and biases of our time onto the Bible. You're looking for a world that the Bible says and acknowledges does not exist. There are no neutral spaces. There may be spaces where in the ancient world you need wine to drink because the water's bad. You need meat to eat because it wasn't plentiful. Paul is not saying go to the orgy, just don't indulge. It's not what he is saying. But we're acting as if these neutral spaces exist because we bought into a lie that they do. But someone will always rule and something will always be worshipped. The Troon wedding is not a neutral space. It's not even trying to be. It doesn't want to be. It's an invasive space. It's an invasion of something sacred. It's invading the sacred realm.
1: Which is why every time this comes up, nobody's asking the real question that this should really be about.
0: Which is why would you want to go at all?
1: If my roommate, if I didn't want to go, but my roommate's a big lib and they went and they brought back a doggy bag of delicious barbecue, can I eat it? That is the actual application. Honestly. If you guys want me to get closer on Sola Scriptura, I'm going to need more. Because this is ridiculous.
2: How do you subvert the subversion? I'm not sure if there's a way, at least in this scenario, to do that. Because it is a subversion. That is the main presence. That's the main point. You know, Christianity has actually done some subversion itself with some of the holidays that are now associated more and hopefully stays that way with Christian holidays, holy days, than the pagan ones that it took over. But I just,

0: we back up to even a lower level than even what Todd was getting at? These are people who are not perverting reality. They are rejecting reality. They are saying to God, the way you knit me together in my mother's womb was wrong. That in and of itself is a middle finger stuck straight up to the sky.
1: It's the highest form of blasphemy.
0: Then, as if they were not satisfied with that, they go find another person who is in the middle of sticking their middle finger up to the sky. And they say, hey, let's actually bastardize, bury, solely do our best to subvert the institution that the creator, of whom we're flipping off right now, invented and instituted. And let's together come together and put both of our fingers to the sky. Now we've got four middle fingers to the sky. That's what we're talking about. Why is this so hard? I want to say this again, because I think we've been pretty consistent about this. If this is about Alistair Begg, I don't think anybody here, and I'll just speak for myself, we're not condemning him to hell. He's got a great track record the rest of his ministry.
1: Which is why we talked about it.
0: Really wrong on this.
1: If there was some blue-haired trainee heretic that said this, we wouldn't even done a show on it. It only came up because it came from somebody we deeply respect.
0: Correct.
2: And this was years ago now.
1: Yeah.
2: What are we doing?
1: Here's the thing I think you also have to understand one last thing on this. Christianity was the invasive force of first century Rome when Paul is writing these words. It was attempting to invade the spaces of a pre-existing religious culture and subvert them. We're the ones being invaded now. And no, you don't look at your invaders and say, gee, I wonder how much of your invasion I should let in. That's a good way to just end up being invaded. All right, Paul writes, this is a question based on your statement that if someone rejected a message from Jesus that Jesus never asked them to reconsider, never tried to be more sensitive or friendly, so accept the message. Yet when I say, I have no idea what that means. I just wanted to read that like you wrote that. I'm sorry, Paul. I don't know what that means. But the rest of what you have here, I think is
2: interesting. I think he means you never go chase after. Jesus never chased after.
1: Based on what he writes the rest of the way, I think so too, which is why I left this in there. Yeah. Yet when I say no to Christianity or reject the church, Christians immediately debate me, try to invalidate my beliefs, use manipulative appeals about forgiveness and peace instead of respecting my refusal and treat my refusal as an obstacle for them to overcome in manner of them forcing themselves onto me. Compare this to Judaism of someone rejecting the law God gave to Moses, Jews will just say, okay, then don't be Jewish. There's no attempt to pressure or convert someone. Why aren't Christians more accepting of a no and leave people alone instead of treating a boundary as an invitation to press further? Well, because these are the differences between Christianity and Judaism. Judaism is primarily fed through a line of ascension and an ethnicity and a culture. It was primarily, as a religion, a nationalistic identity until the nation of Israel was lost to history through the temple and the sacking of Jerusalem, first in 70 AD and then completed in 110 AD. And then from that time forward, Judaism, as it was dispersed throughout the world, was largely relegated to a cultural status, which is why, frankly, most spirit-filled Christians know more about Judaism than most Jews do, frankly. Because most spirit-filled Christians are way more likely to read the Old Testament and take it at face value as the literal word of God than most Jews are, because most Jews aren't religious. That's why they tend mostly to vote Democrats. Because non-religious people tend to vote for the less religious people, typically. Now, in the case of Christianity, however, Christians don't believe that being born into any family line is what saves you from your sins. Accomplishing any kind of social status, being tied to any particular homeland does it. But that era now is finished now and completed now, that we are now in the church age. And so therefore, God is not just confining his covenant to a unique people in a unique time in a unique land, but that now we are in the period of time that Jesus speaks about when he ransacks the money changers and he quotes from the prophet Isaiah and he says, my house will be a house of prayer for all nations. And the veil is torn when Christ is crucified, meaning that now all of us, regardless of an intermediary, all of us can now boldly approach the throne of grace, as Paul writes. And so therefore, all of us as individuals now have an individual accountability to God to determine whether our sins will be sufficiently forgiven through Christ in order to escape the justifiable wrath of God we all deserve for the sins against him we have committed. And so that's why the Christians are more pushy and more pressing. Because their belief is if you're on the wrong side of that decision, you'll be on the wrong side of God for all of eternity in a place called hell. And a lot of Jews today don't even believe in a resurrection any longer. And in many cases have largely forsaken their religion. And you can always tell which ones are which. The ones who take their religion seriously tend to vote Republican. The ones who don't, almost always vote Democrat. Anybody have any thoughts on that?
2: Well, Christians should shake the dust from their feet. And you have to take these Christians one-to-one. Because it's Penn and Teller. Penn famously said he was approached after a comedy club, and he's a notorious
1: atheist. Yeah.
2: But somebody came up very sheepishly, said, "I love your comedy. I'm a Christian. I just felt called. I had to do this." And Penn was very nice, said, "Thank you very much." And in the interview, he said, "Like, I know what these guys believe. I don't believe it, quite frankly, and I make a lot of fun of it. But like, if I believed what they believe, why wouldn't I tell people about it?" So you have to expect that on some level, one-to-one. But if you've heard them out, and then it's just done, and then a Christian, it's coming on them to know when to shake the dust from the feet. But it's different if in this one-to-one conversation, you, and I'm not saying this is you, but it's likely that in a lot of cases, the person like you feels that they can bring up their worldview anytime they want to. And then when the Christian says, "Well, I got a worldview too, then they're suddenly being the Christian busybodies. No. If you're going to enter worldview into a conversation and always go on offense, the Christian isn't being the busybody by saying, "Hey, you know what? You're playing with tiddlywinks here. I got the real thing."
1: That's well said. Yep.
0: Would you rather live in rural Alabama, Christianity, evangelical Christianity, population 100%, or rural Morocco, Nigeria?
1: Mm-hmm. Or anywhere.
0: Morocco, yes. Or Algeria.
1: Right.
0: I would much rather be surrounded by people who are continually, peaceably, being a busybody, or whatever you want to call it, but just trying to convert me to their religion peaceably, rather than those other places where they're probably not going to be peaceable if they try to get you to convert at all.
1: That's good. And I love the Penn and Teller example that you cited there as well. Yeah, I think we got time for this. Micah says, "I appreciate you guys and your show. I studied logic and philosophy in college and have no problem arguing with people who disagree with me. I've debated atheists, I've debated Mormons, Muslims, secularists, etc. However, when it comes to the Jews, I'm at a loss. I believe in covenant theology, and I'm not even necessarily for the Jews. Yet many people in my..." So what does he mean by this? So again, before there was dispensationalism, the dominant theology, a theological understanding in the church was called covenantal theology. In other words, that instead of working through a series of dispensations, all right, throughout prophetic history, God works through a series of covenants, beginning with the Adamic covenant, then the Noahic covenant, the Abrahamic covenant, the Mosaic covenant, et cetera, okay? And now we're in a new covenant, all right? Or sometimes what dispensationalists will call the church age, all right? So this is what he means, all right? And so typically covenant theology people are going to be less inclined to believe that this nation of Israel is prophetic because they believe that Mosaic covenant has been fulfilled through Christ, and we're in the church age now. What the dispensationalist will say is the Mosaic covenant was fulfilled. Christ was fulfilling the Mosaic covenant, but he wasn't fulfilling the Abrahamic covenant. And that covenant is still to be fulfilled at the end of the age in Romans 9 through 11, as what Paul talks about. So that's kind of the debate between the two. Is that a fair Reader's Digest description for now? Are we okay with that for now?
2: I don't know anymore.
1: I just wanted to explain what Micah meant by that in case it went over people's head, okay? All right. So what he is saying is I'm not part of the camp that's prone to automatically believe that the nation of Israel and Jews walk tiptoe between the raindrops. That's what he's saying. Mm-hmm. And I think that's important to note because of what he's going to say next. Okay? "Yet many people in my social group blame the Jews for everything and view them as worse than Islam or communism. deny any form of logic or reasoning, and I can defend myself against anyone who believes contrary to Christian worldview except these people. I legitimately don't know how to argue from logic or philosophy why they're wrong, specifically the claim that the Jews control everything. I often find myself just listening because I have no idea how to respond. Any advice? One, you're going to need new friends is my first piece of advice. This stuff is supernatural. Once somebody, it's why my late friend called it brain rot. Once someone latches it, this is low IQ knuckle dragger stuff. Okay. Once someone latches onto this, you supernaturally latch on, you will have to be supernaturally latched off. Let me put it in another context. If you had a friend, Micah, that said, you know what, I'm not so sure we shouldn't take another look at minor attracted persons, and you could do nothing to deter them from the argument, would you feel any internal pressure to cut those people off? What do you think Micah's answer would be?
2: No.
1: So you would realize this is just a supernatural degradation. I can't be a part of this. I'm out. You're just going to have to do more of that. I'm getting this question a lot.
0: You just had a similar question last week.
1: Yeah. And I hate to give you that answer, but I mean, that's... I can promise you, once someone latches on to the Jewish brain rot, they're going to latch on to virtually every other brain rot at that point. And they're 3 seconds away from maybe Candace is right. I can promise you. Not everybody who is disdainful of the nation of Israel or skeptical of... our current alliance with Israel has been tormenting Charlie's widow for the last year. Our friend and colleague, Oran McIntyre, that we just had on last hour would be among them, right?
2: Mm-hmm.
1: He's looked at the evidence. He thinks the evidence shows we are too tightly aligned with Israel and shouldn't be. He also looked at the evidence and he's pretty confident Tyler Robinson killed Charlie Kirk. So not everybody who has Oran's views of Israel is tormenting Charlie's widow. But everybody who is tormenting Charlie's widow has those views of Israel. You see what I'm saying?
2: Yeah.
1: Yeah. So you may, you know, I don't think Oran has Jewish brain rot. If he did, I wouldn't have him on the show. He has some challenging views I may or may not share in total, but views that I think are worthy of being heard, which is why we have him on. If I thought he had brain rot, I wouldn't. But what you're describing is a form of brain rot, and I'm just going to tell you right now, unless the Holy Spirit has given you a specific anointing to address that crowd, you'll be kicking the dust off your sandals, or you'll succumb to it. Those are your choices.
2: Correct.
0: Yeah, and I think the difference between at least what I'm understanding from this question and the one that we took last week, it was not maybe the dominant topic of conversation amongst the friend group. It sounds like maybe this is even a majority, or at least this is brought up frequently enough to where it's just a little bit over the top, mm-hmm. or maybe definitely over the top. In that situation where you maybe can't even get a word in edgewise, then yeah, that might be time to find a different friend group.
1: Back with more of your feedback in a minute.

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8: 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That's the website you want to go to. If you're like, you know what, man, I've held out long enough, man. We just have to get to the next house, or we got to sell this place. I'm seeing evidence of that, at least anecdotally in my neighborhood. What about you guys' suburbs and exurbs? Have you guys seen more for sale signs this year?
9: Oh, yeah.
8: Because I've seen a ton more in mine. What about you guys, Todd?
10: Marginal, but a few more, yeah.
8: All right, so, you know, we're living in the same city, but different sides of that, you know, different suburbs within that city. So we're kind of seeing an uptick in activity. 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All right, let's continue on. This is from Eric, who had a lot of kind words about our show. But let's get to the meat of his note, okay? He says, I've invested a lot in my sister spiritually over the last 15 plus years. At best, I've known she was potentially a believer on milk, but not showing true growth. Previously, she was eager to be married and trying to follow God's ways through dating. But now she's engaged to a man who claimed to be a Christian to her, but convinced her to move in with him. For several months, they've been shacking up. At the time, I discussed with her every reason it was unwise and would be living in rebellion to God. All of it was ignored. On top of that, the guy is apparently a full-fledged creeper, and my sister is now drinking the poison Kool-Aid also. We'll be going, what if, it's almost like I scheduled these emails to go back to back, because I did. We'll be going to their wedding next month, but have absolutely no desire for relationship beyond that, especially with this guy. I recognize now that she appears to be the seed that's been snatched up from the soil and never took root. But what most angers my spirit is that she seems to believe they're living rightly, meanwhile making a mockery of God. I know she wants me to comment affirmation on group text about their wedding plans and get to know the fiance. I want no part of it, but honestly, having difficulty discerning what's wisdom and what's pride on my part and the best way to approach things both short and long term. Thanks so much for taking the time to read this and appreciate the Lord's work you guys do daily. In Christ, Eric. So, I'm going to have the opposite perspective. I'll be curious to see what you guys think. I will have the opposite perspective on this than I would the Trune wedding. All right? Because in this case, all right, they are aspiring here in a way they don't, let me rephrase that. There's ways that this event could be aspirational and inspire them to be better than they currently are. Amy and I shacked up together before we were married. We were not believers. On the other hand, what came of that wedding, and particularly the first child that came of that, is ultimately what God used to woo us to becoming believers. In other words, this is the opposite circumstance, in my view, of the Troon wedding. The Troon wedding is an attempt to desecrate something that is holy. This wedding is an attempt for unholy people to access something that is holy. For example, do they intend to use the wedding? Is there a swastika on the wedding cake? Then I might not go, right?
10: Right.
8: Might not go then, okay? But if they're not attempting to sully the sacredness of this occasion with their own sinfulness, like, for example, Amy and I at our wedding did not have the priest, we did not ask the minister to give an outstanding reason why fornication is, God was wrong on fornication. We didn't ask the minister to do that. In other words, in order to partake of this event, Amy and I had to raise our standards or go beyond the standards that we were willing or capable of living at that time. You see what I'm trying to say?
10: Yeah.
8: Okay. So even your sister here and her Groyper boyfriend or fiance, are they attempting to fuse this event with, is this event going to be a celebration of fornication? I mean, I kind of feel like if it was going to be, they just wouldn't, why get married then, right?
10: Mm-hmm.
8: If, because once you're married, it's kind of retarded to celebrate fornication after you're married because you can't fornicate anymore. You're married.
10: Yes.
8: Right? So the only thing left to do is either, you know, marital sex or be an adulterer, right?
10: Yeah.
8: Your fornication days end when you get married. Fornication is having sex, consensual sex, with a member of the opposite sex, okay, when neither of you are married. If you have consensual sex with a member of the opposite sex after you're married, that's not called fornication. That's called adultery, right? So they're already ending their fornicating days by getting married, right? Is the Troon saying, I'm going to have my gender reassignment reverse? Is that what they're doing?
10: No.
8: No. They're gender reassigning the marriage covenant itself. In this case, your sister and her Groyper boyfriend are ending the fornication era that you rightly don't approve of, but they're ending it, are they not, by getting married,
10: right?
8: Correct? Right. So they're aiming higher. Can they aim high enough to reach salvation by doing this? No. Because otherwise we would need Christ in the cross, right?
10: Sure.
8: But are they attempting to aim higher than they currently are?
10: Yeah.
8: Then why would you discourage this, right? Now, as to his Groyperism, if they want to make the wedding a symbol of our first kid will be Adolf, middle name Hitler, and here's the swastika on the wedding cake, I'm probably not going. Fair?
10: Right.
8: All right. But if they're not doing that, then to be honest with you, there's every bit as much of a chance that in 5 years, this guy's going to look back on, man, that Groyper crap was really retarded now that I have kids myself, as it is that he becomes a full-fledged Nazi. You don't know, right?
10: Right.
8: So since you don't know, and based on what you're telling me, the intent of this event is to honor the marriage covenant in their own imperfect, sinful way, I would absolutely encourage this. And if anything, I would take, instead of shunning them, I would try to take the high ground on the institution of marriage and why you love it, why you're glad they're joining it. You should be talking about how getting married helped you better understand the sanctification process, because nothing will more, boy, there are a few things more on this earth that God has permits us that will more sanctify you in the image of his son than getting married and trying with another sinner and then being married to you as a sinner and then trying to raise little sinners together. Gentlemen, can I get a witness on that? Are there few things on life more sanctifying than those experiences are? Can I get a witness? Right? So I would be encouraging this. I would be wanting to participate in this. Again, provided they're not attempting to say, fornication's better than marriage. If they thought that, then why would they get married, right? Or they're trying to make it, you know, a marriage brought to you by Nick Fuentes. Then I probably wouldn't participate, because now they're taking something sacred and they're intentionally and malevolently desecrating it, right?
10: Yeah.
8: But provided there's playing within the boundaries of the institution, by all means, it sounds like you should be encouraging them to hey, great job playing within those boundaries. I'd be happy to reward you for doing so. That's how I'd play it. Thoughts?
10: I may have missed something in the letter, but I get the impression that you have a lot to say and you don't know how to say it because did I miss something about him actually really confronting about his concerns? I don't think that happened. Which doesn't surprise me. Everybody's so conflict averse. I think more than the wedding day itself, you're just this, he's not right. I don't like him. But you also you don't have that Frank Costanza in you. You know, it's Festivus and it's time for the airing of grievances. I've got a lot of problems with you people. I mean, if your brother, in the name of things that you believe to be good, true, and beautiful, you should absolutely say them. I don't think there's anything wrong with that. But I think because you've got so much bottled up, it doesn't seem like you're willing to say, well, then really, if you're not willing to say before the ceremony day, I don't know what ground you really have to stand on for not going.
9: I agree with your analysis because I was a little taken aback while you were reading that story. My sister dated a few guys before she met Dave, who is an outstanding individual. I remember one of the guys she dated, I hated so much. The three of us, her, him, myself, were out in this little boat out on a pond. And I hated him so much, I threw the oar into the water and made him go get it. I hated him so much. And he was not a good person. Not a good person. I'd say for something like this, I wouldn't say it's a bad idea for this future brother-in-law to know that, you know, his wife's brother might be a little bit crazy, but at the same time, on the things that are aspirational, like aspiring to live up to the standards, the design that God has given us, you're going to be as supportive as the day is long. But if it's true that he truly is a full-on groiper, I would be sensitive to the way he speaks about women in general and your sister in particular.
8: That's a good angle I had not thought about.
9: So
8: yes.
9: That's one thing. So absolutely do not shun them at all.
8: Mm-hmm.
9: Because the more you shun them, guys, life happens. It happens a lot. There's going to be some sort of crisis where she's going to ask her brother to come help. And you're going to show up and you're going to model whatever you're trying to model. You do not shun them at all. But I would be a little bit sensitive to how he speaks of women.
8: I think that's a great point. Yeah.
10: Also, where is your and her dad, by the way?
8: That's a good question, too. As a general rule, we encourage people when they are seeking to rise above their base natures, and we oppose people when they seek to get us to lower our standards for them. As a general rule, let me say that again. When those around us who are not believers are attempting to raise their own standards, we encourage that. When they demand we lower our standards for them is when we say no. That makes sense? As a general rule. Okay? Daniel writes, my wife and I have led a children's program at our church for the last 5 years. By numbers and by fruits, the ministry's been successful, but recently the children's pastor decided to take it away from us and take over without explanation and no cause given. We are completely out. Our hearts were in this ministry and it feels like they have been ripped out. We are hurt and angry. We've been asked to hand over all of the documents we used in the ministry that we developed. My first reaction is to say you can't have them. It feels like going along with it and playing that everything is fine and playing like everything is fine is just being a doormat as well as a lie. I want to respond correctly in a Christ-like manner and with meekness, or as I like to define it, power under control. What does that look like? Let's say you're in my man's group and I bring this to you guys. What would you say? Well, the first thing I would say to you, Daniel, is, all right, put the cause of Christ and the cause of the kids ahead of your feelings. That doesn't mean, by the way, that it's not wrong to feel hurt based on what you just told me. Okay. Now, I'm assuming, you know, because the proverb says to assume this, that they would have another side of the story, and I don't know what that is, but I can't deal with that because I don't know. I can only deal with your side of it, okay? So, precisely because I don't know their side, It is my first two pieces of advice are to put the cause of Christ and what's best for those kids first. Okay? And everything else I would do would go from there. And for now, I'll just leave it there because I don't know much more. But how would you? What would you guys say?
10: Well, considering this is a volunteer ministry and you're being told to stop, but not given it, per your words, not no explanation whatsoever.
8: The church just that overloaded with volunteers.
10: Well, that's what I'm saying. I doubt
8: we can put volunteers on layaway. We've got so many volunteers.
10: I would meekly insist on an explanation. If this is a church, you are owed that level of dignity, Christian brother to Christian brother. That I think that's undeniable. Then whatever is rendered after that, you might just have to accept a difference of opinion that you don't like. But that's his prerogative as a pastor. You have no right to volunteer in perpetuity in that particular ministry. But to just say, I owe you nothing, that's not being a pastor.
8: Completely agree. But I think it's important that you ask that question starting by what's best for the cause of Christ and those kids and not your own feelings. Because that could have probably determined how productive that or revealing that conversation becomes. Yep.
9: Don't make the mistake that I made many years ago.
10: Did you throw your pastor's oar in a pond too?
9: I was out on this boat with my pastor. It was a big deal. It's one of those things where looking back at it as an adult, you look and it's really not that big of a deal. But at the time, as a kid, it did feel like a big deal. And that was, I was a grade ahead of age and it was time, I think, for graduation Sunday. And I was looking forward going to from sixth to seventh grade. I could hang out with kind of some of the high schoolers and the older kids. And, that day came. Everybody got graduated up to their next classes in church, and somebody's name wasn't called, and that was mine. Mm. And they had changed the guidelines for who could actually go into like the high schooler or the, I can't remember, the youth group is what they called it. They changed the guidelines pretty much specifically to target me because they didn't think I was old enough to be in youth group. Didn't tell my parents, didn't tell me, just let it come up on Sunday. Here's what I did. I let that resentment fester quite a little bit. And I used that as an excuse in some ways to rebel when I was in high school. Do not do that. Don't do that. That's one thing you don't do. Mm-hmm. Now, the pastor at that time, it wasn't until years later, he was at a different church. He did apologize to me personally. And so that's all water under the bridge. But you can allow these types of things. If you don't address them, I agree. Put the cause of Christ, what's best for the kids, first. That is the first thing you can do. Secondly, do not allow any resentment to creep in whatsoever because Satan will use that and he's going to, if you allow that to happen, that's going to be his playground,
8: right
9: Satan's
8: on.
9: Playground.
8: Right on.
9: Thirdly, I do think Todd is absolutely right. And I don't think that's up for debate. I not even knowing the details of what's going on here. I think you need to proactively go to the pastors or an elder and just say, what's going on here? See if there's a good explanation. And if it's rooted in something that is, based out of church's bylaws or scripture or a good explanation, then that's good. They probably should have given you some sort of an explanation from the outset, though. That's what I would have said. But there's no reason you can't be proactive.
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13: Good morning, Americans. It's Friday.
14: And the last day of July already. Wow. July 31st. So, it's football's right around the corner.
15: I know.
14: BYU starts fall camp next week. Tuesday or Wednesday, I think. And I'm sure Missouri's probably getting underway.
15: Yeah, they're cranking it up. We're getting ready.
14: It's happening.
15: All the teams are strapping it in.
14: Keith isn't here to talk about Nebraska, so nobody cares. So, but... it's getting to be that time of year.
15: It is.
14: Doesn't feel like that time of year. 174 degrees yesterday. Oh,
16: that was bad yesterday.
14: Sheesh. It's bad every day.
15: High school practice will start soon at 2 o'clock in the morning here in Texas. They turn the lights on and they practice at night.
14: They have to because it's just so hot.
15: I always know when it's football season. Like, why are the lights on?
14: Although in Texas, most of the big schools have indoor
16: training
14: facilities. Say,
15: the school that had their lights on that I drive by now has their multi-billion dollar indoor facility.
14: Right. Yep. It's nice.
15: So that's good.
14: It's nice.
15: That's good.
14: I don't remember my indoor practice facility when I went to school.
15: I do. It was the gym.
14: Yeah. Right. Yeah. That's about it.
15: Yeah.
14: That's about it. All right. So a lot going on. We've got some things happening in Iran that are interesting. Apparently, we're hitting them pretty hard, I guess, right
15: good.
14: Now. Yeah, which is good, I think. Will it bring them to their knees, ever? Doesn't seem like it because they're too extreme. And they don't care about their people. So, where that's going to wind up, who knows. But I think they're trying to reach some kind of agreement. There's some negotiating going on. And so we'll see if that happens. Anything comes of it.
15: Well, that's what Trump wants, right? I mean, he wants to
14: stop the killing.
15: But we have Saudi Arabia fighting with us now.
14: And, oh, right.
15: And I saw a headline this morning about Egypt getting
14: involved.
15: They
14: brought Egypt into it for the first time ever.
15: Come on, let's just wipe Iran out and be done with this thing.
14: Wow.
15: I know.
14: I really can't pretend to understand their strategy, unless it's just creating chaos. I don't know why they're attacking all of these countries.
15: Which is very possible.
14: And now Egypt. So just chaos? Or do they think that these countries will put pressure on us to stop the war so it can stop the attacks on them? Maybe that's what it is.
15: Okay.
14: I don't know, because it doesn't make any sense. But yeah, they attacked Egypt. And Saudi Arabia is done with it. They're talking about maybe even a ground invasion. And I think it'd be a ground invasion of Iraq to get the Houthis or the Houthi allies or whoever it is. And the Shiites.
15: Right.
14: You know, the Shiite has really hit the fan. And so.
16: Oh, nice.
14: Shiite has really hit the fan. So there's that. We also still have Mitch McConnell.
15: Oh my gosh.
14: Is answering to no one, and neither is his staff.
15: Holy cow. His staff is not answering to anyone. His wife is going out and accepting awards.
14: Mm-hmm.
15: And there's still no Mitch McConnell.
14: Yep.
15: The governor the governor of Kentucky is demanding that he shows proof of life, or he's just going to start a new life. He must be. Governor Beshear, thank you for listening to the program.
14: Mm-hmm.
15: That's exactly what we told you to do.
14: Mm-hmm.
15: Just start it up. Fire it up. Let's go.
14: Let's go. Let's do it.
15: Force their hand.
14: I don't understand it. Because they've not paid attention at all to the pressure, to the requests, to give us some sign of life. And they just won't. They just won't.
15: None.
14: How do you go for 48 days now?
16: 48.
14: Day 48. As you can see,
15: it says on the ticker,
14: on the screen,
15: ticker, right there.
14: You can see it right there. So there it is. 48th day of America held hostage by Mitch McConnell's hospital stay.
15: So the reporter, and I think it's how you pronounce his name, Balzi, right?
14: It's
15: Balassi.
14: Yeah.
15: Balassi?
14: Balassi.
15: That's what we're saying?
16: That's what we're saying, yes.
15: Balassi? Okay. He's been tracking him down, right? We played the one video where he was going after his chief of staff. Remember, we got so angry because we'll play that now. Just started.
11: Terry.
15: The chief of staff is going down. I mean, nothing, right? I mean, there's just the walks down this hallway.
11: Do you think he should produce more information for the public?
16: This is the day he regretted going for lunch.
15: No doubt about
16: Uber
15: it.
16: Eats.
15: Why did I go down here?
11: Anything you could say, sir, about the situation? His constituents are wondering.
15: Hello?
11: And there's all kinds of things going around social media.
14: I mean, he's being respectful.
11: Do you guys plan to put more information, a video, statement, or something?
14: Something? Can you give us something? Something. Anything
11: you can say, sir, about the situation?
14: No.
15: He's just
14: arrogant bastard. He's got nothing to say to the American people. Nothing.
11: Is he on life support or is he good?
14: Like, good question, though.
16: That's a great question.
11: Tell the public about his condition.
15: Hello.
14: Nope.
15: And off he goes down the hallway.
11: Nothing, sir.
14: Nothing.
15: So then our man Nicholas catches up with the communications advisor, Robert Steuer. I believe his name is Steuer.
11: Quick question. Are you guys going to respond to Governor Beshear? Are you going to release a video of McConnell?
16: Ooh, they need to stop going for lunch.
11: You going to release anything in addition to the second photo?
14: Wow.
11: Anything you can say, sir, in response to the governor's letter?
14: Anything. One thing.
16: Did you get the letter? Did you see the letter?
14: Give us one fact.
11: That was my second attempt at trying to get an answer from the senior communications advisor to Senator Mitch McConnell on whether he plans to release a video statement.
15: Right.
11: Here's video of my first attempt.
15: Yeah, we saw that.
14: Okay. Yeah, we saw that.
15: So then he catches up with the press secretary, Stephanie Penn.
14: Okay.
11: Stephanie?
14: Yeah.
15: Hey.
11: Can you
15: tell
11: us if you're going to release a video of Senator McConnell instead of just the statement that was put out?
15: Steph?
11: A lot of people are questioning if it was
14: been
11: a current photo on social
14: not
11: media.
14: To say anything.
11: Try to put it to rest and
14: just
11: put
14: don't
11: out a
14: respond.
11: Video?
16: But who gave that
11: anything
16: order?
11: You can say to update the public about
14: probably the chief
11: Senator
14: of staff,
11: Pelosi.
14: All right.
11: Do you have any comment
14: good talk.
11: At all about
14: good talk,
11: his condition and whether he's on life support?
15: I mean, they're all continuing to collect the paycheck. They don't want anything to go away. They want that paycheck. Those people should be fired.
14: I think so. But they're doing exactly what they, I guess, been instructed to do. I don't know. I don't know if his wife is handling it. I don't know who's handling it, but it's insane.
15: Well, she was
14: busy. Insane.
15: She was busy at the Aero Club getting an award.
14: Oh.
16: Else is supposed to go? Mitch is unavailable.
14: You're right.
16: She goes.
15: She got the award. The award was for her, though.
14: Oh.
15: It wasn't for Mitch. She wasn't picking it up for Mitch.
16: Oh, well, then she has to go. She's not sick.
15: I mean, she's there. Mm-hmm. She's there this week. She posed for two pictures, this one and then a group photo with everybody. I'm surprised that, no one said, Hey,
14: where's your boss?
15: How's your husband?
14: How's he doing?
15: How's your husband? Everything okay? What's going on? Nothing.
14: Nope. Because we have no right to know. It's only America. Don't worry about it. They can just make us wonder the whole time.
16: It's only America.
14: It's only America.
16: It's only
14: don't worry
16: senator.
14: About it. It's only the greatest country to ever exist. Yeah. The most powerful nation on earth.
15: I mean, I get that we're free to do that, right? You're right. It's America. But you're not free to do that.
14: No, not when you're
15: a United States senator.
14: Right.
15: Sorry, no.
14: If you're just some old man and you want your privacy, fine.
15: You got it.
14: That's fine.
15: You got it.
14: We'll leave you alone. But you can't. He's a U.S. senator. And we deserve answers, and we need to know what's going on because November is quickly coming up in the mirror here. It's ahead of us.
15: Well, that's
14: going to happen before we know it.
15: I mean, look how fast July went.
14: Yeah.
15: Bashir is saying that he's just going to start a new election. We mentioned that a couple of minutes ago. I love that.
14: I do
15: that
14: too.
15: Forces
14: just do it.
15: End.
14: Yeah, just do it.
15: You have to come out and show us.
14: We have no idea whether the guy's alive or dead. In a coma, brain dead. Maybe they're just keeping him alive. Who knows?
15: I mean,
14: we don't know.
15: One of the reports talked about how he was, you know, still in heavy rehab, right, mm-hmm. from the fall, mm-hmm. and he was working out and it was progressing. Mm-hmm. Well, okay. Well, if he is completely out of it, you know, maybe, you know, squeezing a ball is progressing fast. You know what I mean? That's mm-hmm. he's squeezing two balls today as he's sitting in the chair. Mm-hmm. Good for him.
14: Yeah.
15: Who's a good little rehab person? You are.
14: I doubt he's sitting in a chair.
15: The pictures prove you wrong.
14: Don't they, right? though? Yeah, don't they? Couldn't fake that. You couldn't fake that at all. That couldn't be an old picture. Can't be AI. Nah. You're right.
15: I mean, look, thank you. I mean, it's time for Mitch to go anyway.
14: Yeah.
15: I know he said he was.
14: That's really true.
15: He was going to serve his mm-hmm. term, which is still too long.
14: Mm-hmm.
15: He needs to step down. I mean, he is way long in the tooth
14: mm-hmm.
15: for it to remain senator. I'll tell you that.
14: He sure is. He sure is. It's just a polite way to put it. Long in the tooth. He's old as dirt. Would be another way to put it.
17: I believe he came with the Senate.
14: Yes,
17: the Senate was established.
14: Yes, he did. Yeah, he was one of the original senators.
17: Have him too. He always is here.
14: Yeah,
17: he's a cornerstone.
14: Yes. So, I mean, he's doing it. He's in great shape for that. You know, since he's 250 years old. I don't know. It's agonizing. The whole thing.
15: It sure is.
14: It's insulting to us.
17: The lie that he went home. Because he's clearly not home.
14: Yeah.
17: He's still at the hospital.
14: Yeah. Why are they doing this?
17: Why? Exactly.
14: Doesn't make any sense. But.
17: And I love how... No, I don't love it.

0: I don't think nobody's concerned.
1: I feel like we are the only one concerned, which is why we were the front page of the Blaze.com yesterday.
2: Yeah.
0: Well, yeah, well, we can't be, right? I mean, he's a sitting United States senator. We haven't seen him or heard from him in 48 days.
2: Yeah.
0: Now, we obviously care more about Mitch McConnell's health than all of those people because we are asking about it every day. That's why it's so important to us.
2: Yes. We're concerned for him.
0: Thank you.
2: And America. That's as it should be, because I don't know, one of 100 of these guys in a nation of 350 million people, there are 100 U.S. senators.
0: Right.
2: Pretty important position.
0: Yes.
2: Pretty rare. And so when one of them goes down like this and is not heard from for 48 days, it's a problem. And we deserve answers on it, and none are coming.
0: Nope.
2: And they continue to defy all efforts to get any kind of
0: any information,
2: including from the governor of their stupid state.
0: I mean, the communications director, all his people. No one says, "Yeah, I'll stop and talk to you a little bit later." The senator's doing fine. I just left there a couple hours ago, and he was jogging up and down the hospital halls. And,
2: yeah, right. Getting ready for the marathon that he's going to run when he gets out.
0: Right.
2: Getting stronger every day. So strong.
0: That's all you need.
2: That's
0: all you need.
2: And then just a quick, you know, video. Maybe, hey, thanks for your prayers and your concerns.
0: I'm busy working on business.
2: I'm getting better every day. I'm about to come back to work.
1: So you want a whole camera crew to go in there? Because it's not like we have a camera.
2: No, I want his wife to point what's called a phone at him. Yeah.
1: We have that technology? Yeah,
2: we do. It's incredible.
1: No
2: now.
1: Way.
2: It's incredible.
1: If she takes out her phone, she could just hit record.
0: Yep. That's the way it works.
2: What she could do.
1: Oh, wow.
2: Turn it around
0: on
2: him.
0: She's kind of long in the tooth, too. So
2: yes,
0: maybe
2: she
0: doesn't know how to work it. But maybe one of the hospital people could help out.
2: Surely somebody somewhere, sometime, could do something.
1: Maybe, I don't know, the communication advisor, Robert?
0: Yeah.
1: Can do it?
2: Yeah.
1: Or press secretary Stephanie?
0: Yep.
1: There should be
2: any of the people we just saw walking down the hallways.
0: Absolutely.
1: They should be hip with the technologies and the Twitters and the Facebooks
0: and the YouTubes. I mean, they're very familiar with direct deposits, so collecting that money.
1: There we go.
2: Yeah. And, you know, the Ballsy guy is making 200 and what was it?
0: No, the Ballsy's the reporter.
1: That's a reporter.
2: Oh, Ballsy's the reporter. Yeah. Okay. So, I mean, his chief of staff. What's his chief of staff's name?
0: I'm going to go.
2: Bob is making 226,000.
0: Yes. Oh, yeah. It was over 220.
2: Yeah. It was a bunch.
0: It was a lot
2: of money.
0: It was a lot.
2: He's doing okay for himself.
0: Yeah, and he wants that gravy train to continue. And I don't blame him. Where the heck is this stupid video? Oh, right here. Chief of Staff, Terry Carmack.
2: Okay, yeah,
0: Terry
2: Carmack. Does it say what his salary is?
0: Not here. I saw it earlier
2: today.
0: Seemed
2: like it was more than the representatives made.
0: Yeah, it was a lot.
2: I'm pretty sure it was over 220, wasn't it? So, they want to hang on to that gig. That's a good gig.
0: Yeah.
2: They don't want to lose it. And I don't blame them for that, but
0: no.
2: I'm sorry. You owe answers to the American people.
0: I mean, technically, Terry, you work for the country.
2: Yes.
1: Not 100%.
0: Mitch McCann. Not Mitch McCann.
2: You work for us.
1: 100%.
2: Yeah. Is Mitch paying their salary? No.
0: No.
2: No,
0: no
2: we
0: he
2: are.
0: Is not.
2: We are. And especially the people of Kentucky are. And they should be more pissed than they seem to be. I don't know. I don't hang around on, you know, TikTok or X all that often. But are people from Kentucky speaking out about this?
0: Oh, yeah, they have other things to worry about.
2: Yeah. Okay. Yeah. Gas prices for one.
0: That's correct.
2: Immigration for another.
0: There's another one.
2: You know, there's a fun immigration thing happening for Spain right now. They're enjoying it. They love it.
1: They love it?
2: Yeah.
3: In Europe, they love these invasions. In Europe.
0: Oh, wait, is it an invasion?
2: That's what I'm calling it.
1: That's what the world is calling
2: absolute
1: it.
2: Absolute invasion. Take a look at this. Show them just getting off the boat, and these are Moroccans.
0: There's like 1 through 5 videos that I sent in. Just play them back to back.
2: Yeah, just play them all. Look at this. There are thousands of people. It's been... They estimate 8,000 in 2 days. I don't know how many. There's got to be 2,000 here. They just bum rush into this city, Quetta, Spain. which

0: is interesting because I thought it was across the Gibraltar in Spain itself. It's not. It's
1: no,
0: right.
1: It's not.
0: It's right like next to Morocco.
2: Yeah, so like we don't territory. Care now?
0: Yeah. I don't no, care as much, but I do care. We care.
2: Well, when you see these videos, I mean, all the families coming in.
1: Oh, yeah, the children, the women and children yeah, that are refugees to, from yeah. Morocco. Yeah, yep. There's a lot of them. Yeah. And some of them, you can hear them saying, Allahu Akbar. And I don't know if they're doing that because they're trying to be funny. Or because, you know, when you guys
0: are you get a
1: fun,
0: good laugh when you hear you that. You get a real good laugh. Yeah. Did you hear that guy?
1: You can say, Allahu Akbar.
0: That's great. That's I mean, fun.
2: Oh, there was an actual woman. What is going on?
0: It's mostly military age men.
1: Like always.
0: Yeah.
1: Like always.
0: Yeah. I mean, this looks like when Biden was president.
2: It sure does.
0: This looks like Texas.
2: It sure does.
1: I thought it was Texas.
0: I know.
1: A couple of videos, I was like, oh, crap. They're happening again.
2: They're back.
0: They just show up and they bum rush the city.
2: Let's go.
0: And then they start showing up at people's homes.
1: Yes, they were breaking into people's homes through windows, through the front doors, burning cars on the streets.
0: So the residents were not thrilled about this. There's only 84,000 people in the town. 84,000 people. And then you get 8,000 immigrants in 2 days? Overwhelming. You can't deal with that. Nobody can deal with that. What is that going to do to this place? So they wanted the Spanish government to declare an emergency. And first they were told, we're not going to. We're not going to do anything about
2: it. They've got wildfires going on that they're concerned about. They can't be concerned about this.
0: As the day went on, though, they became a little bit concerned about it. And so I guess they're going to send some military in there.
2: That's what they said. The one video that I saw from they're declaring an emergency, and it's in gibberish, but I hope the translation is still on it.
0: Okay.
2: They're declaring an emergency in this video. And I find it interesting that, surrounding the people surrounding the speaker is
3: voy a dar lectura al acuerdo adoptado en el día de hoy por la Junta de Portavoces, un acuerdo que ha sido adoptado.
0: Are you getting this, Chris?
3: De todos los portavoces.
1: Oh, yes, I am.
0: Yeah, okay. Me too. It reads as follows. The Board of Spokespersons in an extraordinary and urgent meeting held today.
3: Urgente celebrada en el día de hoy, 30 de julio de 2026.
0: July 30th, 2026, in light of the qualitative leap in the persistent
3: qualitativo que se ha producido en la persistente
0: massive influx of migrants into our city.
2: I did not know you spoke.
0: Yeah, oh yeah, fluent. Which has been exacerbated in recent hours by the mass entry on foot by standing. Yeah, this considers it urgent and unavoidable for the
3: considera urgente e inaplazable.
0: Yeah.
3: La adopción por
0: I already said
3: del
0: this.
3: Gobierno de
0: national
3: la
0: nación, government to adapt or adopt
3: las siguientes medidas.
0: The following measures.
3: Uno,
0: one,
3: la declaración de
0: the declaration of a national emergency under the
3: emergencia nacional al amparo de lo previsto en la normativa
0: provisions
3: sobre seguridad
0: of national security regulations.
3: Dos,
0: number two,
3: de los cuerpos de fuerza de seguridad del Estado.
0: Reinforcement of something or other agencies in the deployment of the army to ensure
3: y el despliegue del ejército para garantizar la
0: inviolability of the border and public safety.
3: That's a good word. Tres.
0: The closure. Third. Tres. The closure of the aforementioned border.
3: El cierre de la mencionada frontera. Al mismo tiempo.
0: At the same time.
3: Queremos transmitir.
0: We want to convey a message of serenity.
3: Al conjunto de la ciudadanía
0: and calm to all citizens.
3: Yeah,
2: because you're calm when your house is getting broken.
0: Yeah, it's not a problem. It's first time Quetta has faced an extreme situation like the current one. But, as in previous instances,
3: pero, como en las anteriores,
2: wait, I thought it was the first
3: también
2: time.
3: En este caso,
0: in this case as well,
3: so, la sociedad ceutí,
0: the people of Quetta will once again
3: volverá a dar y está dando un ejemplo
0: and are already setting an example of maturity,
3: solidaridad y interés.
0: Solidarity and resilience.
3: Juntos y unidos,
0: together and united, we will move forward. Ah, that's beautiful. That is a beautiful announcement.
2: We're done, though.
0: Yeah, we're done.
1: Wait.
0: That's great.
1: That didn't say anything.
0: I know.
1: That
0: I know.
1: That didn't say anything.
2: The people of, what is it?
0: Quetta.
2: I got to be.
0: They're so fine happy. Now. Yeah. They're totally serene
2: proud.
0: Now.
2: Yeah, they'll be proud.
0: With all the Muslims breaking into their homes and
2: the cars.
0: Taking their stuff and setting things on fire, I think they're really serene.
2: And then we showed you how happy they were just cheering Ali Akbar. Everywhere.
0: They love it. They love that. They think it's so funny when people scream, Allahu Akbar! Yeah. I'm here all week.
2: Thank you.
0: In fact, for the rest of my life. So, it's chilling is what it is. Chilling. And we've experienced it.
2: We have.
0: You remember the shots at the border with Texas when Biden was in office?
2: Yes.
0: And they had, I mean, it was literally.
1: It just like that.
0: Yeah.
1: It was probably similar to that.
2: Yeah.
0: Yeah. It's like 10,000 people were just gathered there, all pouring across the border. So now Spain gets a little taste.
2: Well, and they have been getting taste.
0: Yeah, that's
2: for
0: true.
2: Quite a while.
0: And, yeah. And Europe's being overrun.
2: It is. And then the Spanish government has done absolutely nothing.
0: I mean, it is an invasion.
2: They're very unhappy with their rulers. And they should be.
0: Yeah. Yeah. You know, you don't have to have a gun in your hands in order for this to qualify as an invasion.
2: No, you do not.
0: And it's not racist to call it what it is. And I don't know. We'll see how they handle this. But haven't seen the military there yet. Maybe today?
2: I don't know. Maybe. But, I mean, they're busy fighting wildfires all over the country as well.
0: Yeah.
2: So, you know, mm-hmm. the spread, I'm sure that every military person isn't fighting a wildfire. I get it. But mm-hmm. there's support staff and, you know, a lot of other things going on. So, you know, we'll get to you in a little bit, Carter. Just calm down.
0: Mm.
2: Plus, it's the island. It changes things.
0: It's a little bit like if somebody was invading Puerto Rico.
2: Right. Would we care?
0: If Puerto Rico was 3 miles
1: what
0: from Florida and it was being overrun by
2: we would care.
0: Something like this. We'd care.
2: We obviously care.
0: But
1: so just because...
0: Is it a national emergency?
2: No.
1: If everybody looks at their screen, it's so far away from the motherland...
0: Yeah.
2: Look at that.
1: We just don't care.
0: See? No, we care.
2: Yeah, we do. We care. In fact, Spain might just give that to Morocco. I'm going to say, you know what? We don't want that anymore.
0: Right.
2: That's yours.
0: Okay. But you can see there... Where Quetta is.
1: Yes.
0: Quetta is right next to Morocco.
1: Yes.
0: So it's not across the Strait of Gibraltar.
1: No.
0: It's not in Spain.
2: Right. Proper.
1: I thought they were crossing.
0: That's what I was thinking.
1: They arrived by ship.
0: And so I thought, okay, they just came across the Strait.
1: That's pretty interesting.
0: Yeah.
1: Well done.
0: Yeah.
1: But no.
0: It wasn't that. And in fact, there's actually a pedestrian bridge between the two.
2: Oh.
0: Yeah.
2: What?
0: Yeah.
2: Between Morocco and Quetta or whatever?
0: You can walk from Morocco to Quetta.
2: Not Quetta.
0: No, not to Spain.
2: To the mainland.
0: No.
1: Yeah, for sure.
0: There's not a bridge.
1: There's a big bridge.
0: That goes from Morocco to Spain.
2: Is there a railroad?
0: It's beautiful.
2: Is there a railroad or something?
0: Biden helped.
1: Biden helped, yes.
0: He's like, okay, this will be part of the transatlantic train that we're going to build.
1: Yes.
2: I'm looking at that map. I'm going, man, that bridge has got to be.
0: That's a big bridge. Huh? Who built that?
1: Is it part of the seven wonders of the world?
0: It would be, I think.
1: Yeah, I think so, too.
0: But not yet.
1: Maybe now.
2: We do not have the technology for that.
1: Maybe now that you have 8,000 immigrants.
0: Yeah.
1: Maybe they can help us build the bridge.
2: Yeah, build
0: yeah, that's right. Put them to work. Wow. I don't know. And nobody really knows what prompted this. I guess they've had some changes to the laws in Spain where you can't kick them out without the due process.
2: And the head guy, whatever his name is, and I forget who.
1: President Pedro.
2: He has, he was like, you know, that translated means Biden.
0: Yeah.
1: Yes, it does.
2: And so that's the problem.
0: Yeah. You can't kick them out without due process. And so... Are they going to kick all 8,000 of these people out after due process? No, it's too much. They just overwhelm. And so maybe that's why, but nobody can really figure out exactly what it is.
2: There's going to be due process. You saw how they were lining up, getting their names and numbers and how to contact them and you know, who they're here to visit and everything right there.
0: Right, right. They're reporting for their court date.
2: Right.
0: You know, 3 months from now.
2: Yeah.
0: 5 years from now.
2: Yeah.
0: If it was a U.S., some of those court dates that we were handing out back in 2023 were to appear in 2035. So it was 12 years from the time you entered. But
2: wow.
0: But give me that pinky promise that you're going to be there.
1: You got a tracker.
0: All right, yeah.
1: We gave you a tracker.
0: Right, right. And we gave them phones, and it was for that reason, of course.
2: So just keep it charged.
0: I don't know. It's a tough problem.
2: It is a very tough problem. Very tough problem. And I, other than, you know, doing horrible things, I don't know what to do about it.
0: Right.
2: And nobody's going to do the horrible things.
0: Mm-mm.
2: Nobody's going to do it.
0: Nope. Well, like what horrible thing? Like shoot people that are coming across the border illegally? Because that would stop it. You just don't want to do that.
2: Right. Nobody's going to do that.
0: Yeah. You wouldn't have to do it very many times.
2: You would not have to do it very many times.
0: No.
2: You would not have to do it very many times. The word would get out.
0: They have pita bread. They throw pita bread at it.
1: Bread.
0: Yeah, that's what they have.
2: Word would get out. See, more would come if we started tossing pita bread around.
0: Not if it hit them in the face. I think they'd be insulted.
2: I don't know.
0: They'd be hurt and they'd go back.
2: Okay.
1: What if it's really, really hot? Just came out of the oven, pita bread, and smack it right in the face.
0: Well, yeah, that would hurt.
2: That would hurt.
0: And you'd get a little bit scalded.
1: Burn. Yeah.
0: Yeah. But then you'd realize, oh, that's fresh pita. And you'd,
1: and then you'd eat it.
2: Which they would. You guarantee, which they would. Guarantee they would.
0: Which they would. They'd
1: freaking eat food from the floor with their hands and feet. I think a pita bread is going to be okay.
0: And the excitement of everybody crossing the border. What are you going to do now? You don't have a job. You don't have any. You don't even have luggage. You don't have anywhere to live. You don't have anything to eat. You probably don't have any money. What are you going to do now?
2: Well, they have to rob and
0: steal. So they're going to rob and pillage and plunder the place.
1: And they're already started.
0: And they've already started.
2: I mean, that look, it's going to happen.
0: Which is why the locals were not pleased.
2: Right. I mean, they are forced into it.
0: Yeah.
2: I mean, anyone in that situation, they're going to do that.
0: You're going to do that or you're going to die.
2: You're right.
0: So you're
2: going to do it.
0: Mm-hmm.
2: I know.
0: Very difficult situation. Be interesting to see how Spain deals with this.
2: Well, you heard. We heard the 3-point plan.
0: Right.
2: I don't know what you're talking about.
0: Which said a whole bunch of nothing. So I still don't know what Spain's going to do about it.
1: He said all the things.
0: He said all the things.
1: He said all the things.
0: All right. We will get a look at the Fat Five with Jeffy coming up.
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13: This is

0: you know, I don't want to belabor the point. Well, yes, I do, because it's really important. But illegal immigration like this, like we're just seeing in Quetta, and what we saw all during the Biden administration, this mass illegal, unchecked immigration will destroy the West if we let it.
1: Yes.
0: And don't kid yourself. That's what this is. It's an invasion in Spain. That's an invasion. It was an invasion here. They also have no intention of assimilating.
1: Nope.
0: That's not what they're there to do. They're there to conquer. And they're there to demand that the West capitulate to them.
1: They tell us that.
0: All the time.
1: Every day.
0: And it's time we take them at their word. We just simply take them at their word. That's not Islamophobia. That's listening to what they're saying with their own mouth. They have vowed, they have promised that we will all be Muslims and that the entire world will accept and worship Allah. And the Islamic Sharia way of life is the only way of life. So we've got to wake up here. And think about this. If the situation were reversed, if thousands and thousands of Christians were rolling up in Morocco or Egypt or crossing into Saudi Arabia, whooping and hollering, how would that be received?
1: Welcomed with open arms.
0: Let me give you a spoiler alert on the answer to that. It would be received like an invasion with violence. It would be met with violence.
1: Yes, it would. They would do the terrible things that we won't do.
0: Yep. And it would be condemned. The invasion would be condemned by every nation on earth. But we are just expected to take it, roll over, and play dead. Nope. Sorry. No, that time has passed.
1: No kidding.
0: Not going to do it. So we just need to be aware of it and use this Quetta situation as a cautionary tale for us, because we've already experienced it and there's more of it coming. So just brace yourself and be ready, and they will call you an Islamophobe. So what? Tough.
1: Yeah,
0: we're not.
1: You're going to have to.
0: Yeah. You're going to have to ignore that. It.
1: Yeah.
0: All right. Let's go to Debbie in Vermont. Hey, Debbie, welcome.
2: Bingo!
1: Awesome. Hey, all right.
0: Nicely done.
1: Congratulations.
0: Where'd bingo happen for you, Debbie?
2: That'd be the fourth row down.
0: Okay.
2: Starting with Pat uses Jackie Speck.
0: All right.
2: Chris, English is hard.
0: Yep.
2: Zamboni, the frigidity of rugged individualism.
0: Uh-huh.
2: Jeffy, getting long in the tooth.
0: Yep.
1: So let's just show it.
2: And the tree ladies, you look like an idiot.
0: All right. Debbie, thanks a lot. Thanks for listening. Thanks for playing the game. We got $30 worth of merchandise from PackRayShop.com. And a dozen cookies from Kexi.com. And
1: that's awesome.
0: We also have Jeffy with the Fat Five.
1: Oh, all right. Let's. Pat, did you know that it's National System Administrator Appreciation Day?
0: Of course I knew that. I've been preparing for it for
1: Chris,
0: 3 months
1: you
0: now.
1: You are a system administrator, and we appreciate you so
3: much. Why did you guys get me?
0: Well, we're having you actually get your gift.
1: Well, we want to celebrate.
0: Yeah,
1: we want to celebrate National System Administrator Appreciation
3: Day. So I have to buy my own gift?
0: No, well, I mean, it'll come out of the show budget.
3: Okay.
0: Yeah.
1: So something, I don't know, that looks like a croissant.
0: Right. Then a sandwich kind of croissant would be great to celebrate with you.
1: That's the only way.
3: It's the only way?
1: You could celebrate National System.
0: Everybody knows that.
1: Appreciation Day.
3: A croissant sandwich is the only way to celebrate that.
0: Well, it's like turkey on Thanksgiving. Same exact thing. Yeah.
3: Okay.
0: Yeah.
1: That's the way it is.
0: Mm-hmm.
1: When Jordan Shakarian and her husband were building and designing their dream home, they had one must-have that most people don't think about: a built-in soda machine. Did you put one of these in your remodel, Pat?
0: No, I did
1: built-in
0: not.
1: Soda machine?
0: No.
1: It's the same type of machine you'd see at a restaurant, just scaled to residential use with the remote chiller installed in the garage. Now, to do this, the machine costs about $5,000, which includes the soda fountain, remote chiller, soda lines, carbon dioxide setup, and professional installation. And her being a content creator, of course, she made a video.
0: Mm.
4: Some people think it's crazy and some think it's actually genius. When we were building and designing our dream home, the first thing we knew we had to put in was a soda machine. And now everybody comes over and has the same reaction. Wait, you have what in your house? Some people think it's the coolest thing ever and others think it's absolutely ridiculous. And honestly, both are probably true. But here's the thing. We use it every single day. We love when friends come over to use it. We don't have kids and my husband and I get to splurge on whatever we feel like. Yeah, I think it's a great use of free will. So keep on judging. I'll be happily sipping my Diet Coke in peace.
1: I love that.
0: Okay. Yeah,
1: I love that. They said, you saw there, the usual is Diet Coke and Coke and Dr. Pepper, but they change it out from time to time.
0: Mm-hmm.
1: Yeah, just for.
0: She said it was pretty easy to do that.
1: Yeah, once you have the setup.
0: The maintenance, though, you got to clean the lines. You got to clean the, dispenser all the time.
3: Only once a quarter.
0: Once a quarter.
3: Yeah.
0: I think they clean that every week, don't they?
3: No, sir.
1: Oh,
3: no.
1: Man.
3: A person that
1: you know
3: worked,
1: what, Pat? Yes, okay. They do.
3: As a person that worked at a fast food restaurant, is once a quarter. Now, you clean every day. The little spigots, you take them out, put them in.
1: Right.
3: In sanitizer water.
0: Okay.
3: But the lines, once a quarter.
1: But you wouldn't have to do that in your home. The spigots and stuff,
0: you don't have to. You just want to.
1: No, you. Why? Because you're the only ones using it.
0: Yeah, because it still is going to get nasty in there. Do you want nasty soda coming out?
1: It's not going to get nasty every day.
0: I recommend it. I recommend cleaning it every day.
3: I would love to watch you go to a store and show me how you pour your soda. Because I feel like you're doing it wrong if you have to clean it every single day.
0: Really?
3: Yeah.
0: Okay.
1: Plus, I mean,
0: well, let it go then.
1: She's a woman.
0: Get yourself one of these soda machines and clean it whenever you want.
1: She's a woman. She can do it.
3: That is true.
1: I got no problem with her cleaning it every day.
0: No, it's fine.
1: Just don't neglect the other duties. Anyway, a global powerhouse BTS has announced that they will not be submitting for consideration in the 2027 Grammy Awards. The 7-member K-pop group announced their decision in a coordinated Instagram story. We've decided not to submit to the Grammys this year. I hope that music can be heard and loved for what it is rather than being divided by region or language. Thank you to ARMY and everyone who's always with us. They came to this decision because the Grammys, about a month ago, said, you know what, we're going to start a new award and call it the Asian Pop Music Performance Category.
0: Mm-hmm.
1: And the K-pop people were like, we don't like that. We don't like that at all. So the Grammy description says this category recognizes artistic excellence in Asian pop music performances originating from or widely recognized within Asian markets.
0: How many BTS CDs do you own yourself personally, Jeffy? I got everything they ever did.
1: Oh,
0: I got their whole catalog.
1: I've got them downloaded on my phone.
0: Yeah, right? Okay.
1: I can't get to them right now to play them for you. But
0: oh, you can?
3: What's
1: right
3: your
1: there.
3: Favorite BTS song?
0: Gosh, it's too hard to choose.
1: Yeah.
0: For me, it's just they're like my children.
3: So then give me like three. So
0: I can't. I can't just, no.
3: Your favorite album?
0: It would hurt the others' feelings.
1: One of their first songs I really liked.
0: Really?
1: Yeah,
3: Butter?
1: The one about the girlfriend and the love. I can't.
0: The girlfriend and the love.
1: I can't remember the.
3: Come on, yeah. Pat, you know that one.
1: I can't remember how it goes, but that was one of my favorites.
3: Butter is the one for me.
0: Is there really one called Butter?
1: Yeah, I'm sure there is. As far as I know, the Grammy people have not figured out how they're going to reply to this yet. But
3: it's still in the draft.
1: Yeah, I'm sure it is. I mean, what are they going to call it? Okay, we're going to call it the Oriental Award now. Okay, I don't think that's going to happen. Yeah, how about something global? How about we do that? How about something global award? They haven't contacted me to help them out with any of this, but they should. Call me anytime. Personal items and property belonging to the Colonel Harlan Sanders, KFC founder, went up for auction in Kentucky. Maybe that's where Mitch is hiding out. He's been trying to get some of these items from Colonel Harlan Sanders. This is making first time the personal collection was offered up publicly. The sale featured 68 pieces of memorabilia from Sanders and his wife, Claudia, including his signature black clip-on bow tie, and some engraved pressure cookers, personal watches, an original cash register, a bust sculpted by his daughter. And one of the things most notable was the day planner from 1964, containing handwritten notes and a list of the 11 herbs and spices that later became the subject of the lawsuit, right? So I looked at this. There's the planner, and then they had it open. One picture was open to a page. It was not, as far as I could tell, that page was not the 11 herbs and spices page. The couple's three-acre Shelbyville property, home to 5,000-square-foot Blackwood Hall mansion and still operating Claudia Sanders' dinner house, is being sold via sealed bid auction. You still have time. You have until midnight Eastern to put your offer in on this today. But the other pieces have, looks like many, if not all of them, have been sold. And then just back up for just a second before we do that. You really, Colonel Sanders sold KFC in 1964 for $2 million.
0: Wow.
1: I mean,
5: which was decent money then.
1: Yeah.
5: But.
1: Yeah.
5: But.
1: I mean, right now it's the third most valuable restaurant in the world.
0: Yeah. What would you get for it? You get $1 billion or $5 billion, $10 billion, something like that. Yeah,
1: incredible.
0: Wow, $2 million.
1: I know. It just seems like, oof.
0: Man.
1: I mean, so any of the items that have been sold, how much would you pay, Pat? Now, you saw the clip-on bow tie,
0: mm-hmm.
1: but if I threw in the suspenders, if I.
0: Yeah.
1: So you could get
0: so
1: the bow tie.
0: And bow tie.
1: And the suspenders here.
0: Oh, wow.
1: How much would you pay for that?
0: Mm.
1: These are, listen, these are actual Colonel Sanders.
0: Actually wore them?
1: They wore them.
0: We know that for a fact.
1: We know that's what
0: they
1: said.
0: Do I get a certificate of authentication?
1: Yeah, absolutely.
0: Okay. Then probably. Almost a dollar.
5: Wow. Yeah. Almost a dollar?
0: Almost, yeah.
1: You got a few change back? I was actually really surprised. They went for $8,000. $8,000. Somebody bought it for $8,000.
0: Okay.
1: Yeah.
0: Hmm.
1: Now, how much would you pay for the day planner? The 1964 day planner.
0: Does have the 11 secret herbs and spices?
1: That's what they said. Handwritten.
0: Hmm.
1: In it.
0: I'm going to go $150.
1: Wow.
0: On that one.
1: You're going to have to go a little higher to get it, though.
0: Really?
1: Yeah.
0: How much?
1: $30,000.
0: Oh, wow.
1: $30,000 for that.
0: Yeah, but they got the 11 secret herbs and spices. Now they can open a chicken restaurant.
1: I hope that we see that at Mercury One's American Journey. Or,
0: me too.
1: That'd be kind of really cool.
0: Yeah. That does look like the kind of thing Glenn would want.
1: I know. That's his day planner. They also had like one of the original buckets. And they had some other, you know, stuff that he had that nobody else had. You know, the little, like, matches case and stuff like that.
0: That's fun.
1: Yeah, it's just fun. And that went for, you know, $2,000 or $3,000 here, stuff like that. Fascinating. I don't know how much the land and restaurant and house will go for, but guessing it'll be a little bit of cash.
0: Yeah, it'll be more than $30,000.
1: Yeah, a little bit of cash.
0: Didn't he? He didn't hit it big till he was 60, right?
1: Yeah, he was older.
0: He was,
1: I mean, look, that guy.
0: That's amazing.
1: That guy is an American dream.
0: Yeah, he is.
1: He really is.
0: And he was turned down by, I don't know, hundreds of people.
1: All the time.
0: It's a cool story.
1: It's a great story. Yeah. We may have to. No, I'm not going to say that on the air. We'll talk about it off.
0: All right. Okay.
1: We may have to do something.
0: Mm-hmm. Mm-hmm.
1: That guy, that's a story.
0: Yeah, it is.
1: People need to know about
0: it. Mm-hmm.
1: Kind of some sad news. No, I'm not going to do that story. That's too sad. I don't want to do that story. The story I want to do is I want to congratulate Ariana Grande. She's got her eighth album dropping today, Petal, P-E-T-A-L.
0: Okay.
1: So you can go out and get that today. And she's in the middle of
0: that. She is a talented person.
1: She's in the middle of her lawsuit where she's suing the unidentified hackers that apparently leaked hundreds of songs and studio footage stolen from her collaborators. I don't know how you do that. How you sue hackers that you don't know who they are, but good luck. Take care.
0: Mm-hmm.
1: And we talked earlier in the week. I think we talked about it on Overtime. I hope she gets the help she needs. There needs to be an intervention with her. And listen, I know what a struggle it is to have
0: an eating disorder.
1: An eating disorder.
0: Yeah.
1: And I mean,
0: you beat the hell out of anorexia.
1: Yeah, it's a struggle.
0: You really did.
1: It's a struggle.
0: Yeah.
1: And
0: and yet you overcame it like nobody's business.
1: Thank you.
0: You destroyed it. You annihilated it.
1: Oh, easy.
3: We're proud of you, buddy. That's what we're saying. Okay.
0: You beat it within an inch of its life.
3: Yeah, we're so proud.
0: Congratulations.
1: Thank you.
0: Congratulations.
1: Thank you. But I was looking at some pictures of her.
0: Oh, gosh.
3: She looks beautiful.
1: No, she does not.
3: She does.
0: Let's see.
1: She looks bad. There were some pictures out there of Ariana that...
0: She denies that she's got any eating disorder. But yeah,
3: why would she deny something that she doesn't have?
1: She would.
0: Yeah, I mean, she would deny something she doesn't.
1: English
0: is
1: hard. It's okay.
0: She would deny something she does have, too, and I think she does.
1: Yeah. Okay. I thought we had some pictures of Ariana. I thought we did, but...
3: Yeah, you do. I saw them.
0: All right.
1: Okay, good.
0: Let's see them. This would be the place where you'd show them. You know,
1: it's very simple.
0: Where you would post them up on the screen, and it would look a little something.
1: Are we along with the audience?
0: And see them. And apparently, we don't have them.
1: We don't have Ariana.
0: Don't have them.
1: Just know that I looked at some pictures of her a couple years ago.
0: She looks anorexic.
1: Very much so.
0: I mean, you can see ribs sticking out of her. It's scary.
1: I want her to get help because she's really talented. She is. I know she's a nightmare.
0: So good.
1: She's
0: politically terrible.
1: She's a nightmare.
3: And she likes to lick donuts at donut
0: shops.
3: Well,
0: that was part of her weird thing.
1: Yeah.
0: Which
1: apparently she's not doing anymore because she's looking fat. That's what anorexia does.
0: There she is.
1: Picture, I want some up close.
0: You can't tell as well there, but.
1: Yeah, she's hiding it pretty good with some of the with some of the dresses for the shows.
0: Look at that. Yeah.
1: I mean, that's just
3: beautiful.
1: I'm scared for her.
3: Yeah. Can't believe we're just skinny shaming now.
1: We're not skinny shaming.
0: It's concern.
1: That is not
0: concern
1: for her. Yeah. That is.
0: That's not healthy.
1: No.
0: Mm-mm.
1: No.
0: Look at her shoulders, Chris. You can't think that that's healthy, right? She's got her shoulder bones poking through her skin pretty much.
3: That's what I like.
0: Yeah, that's what you like.
1: There was what?
0: All right. Doctors wouldn't like it, but all right.
1: There's been a couple of shots where she is the up close side shots of her really bad.
0: Yeah,
1: really bad.
0: She doesn't look healthy.
1: Just get help, baby.
0: Have you ever seen her on a talk show or something? They usually have her do impressions of people.
1: Oh yeah, because she does it
3: really
1: so great.
0: She's brilliant. She's really, really good, and she can sing.
3: Thank you.
0: She can sing like other people, and her own voice is quite amazing as well.
1: You know who else is brilliant, or was brilliant? It was Richard Nixon. You could find out all you want to know about Richard Nixon in the New Frontier magazine.
0: Oh, okay.
1: So, but if you go to blazeunlimited.com/Pat right now,
0: you
1: get your $40 off your first 50
0: subscribers. That's a good bargain. That's a deal.
1: Plus, you're going to get the New Frontier magazine.
0: Okay.
1: And you're going to get access to the previous Frontier
3: magazine. Because we're Nixon Maxing in this show.
0: Wow.
1: Yeah, we are Nixon Maxing.
0: Right. And there he is.
1: Come on now.
0: Well, there he was. He's gone now. We lost him. We lost him.
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0: With some tweets for you. Misspoke tweets. Mitch has gone to that big terrarium in the sky. Cause of death? Choking on a straw. Because that's what turtles do. Okay. No, it's good information, though, right?
1: Are we at
0: We've
1: the
0: been
1: point,
0: wondering.
1: At the, are we at the point now when we mention this and we don't have to play that stupid song?
0: Yes, we are at that
1: point. Because it's playing in everyone's head.
0: I know.
1: So
0: I know.
1: Just don't play it, please.
0: New Bomb Turk tweets, Iran is doing exactly what the Prophet has told them to do. Go to war with the West.
1: Mm-hmm. Yep.
0: From Caffeinated Texan on the Mitch McConnell thing, Maybe, Chris, the other people in the commentary space are interested in stories that they can confirm rather than speculation that they can't. Same reason they don't talk about teleporting airplanes. Yeah, except for...
15: No.
0: No? What we're confused by isn't that they're not speculating. It's they're not reporting the fact he's been gone for 48 days. And nobody seems to care.
1: Right.
0: And the reason people speculate is because that's all they have. They haven't been given any facts.
1: Any information.
0: So, of course, we're going to speculate. And beyond speculation, there have been reports that the guy was brain dead, that he's been in a coma since day one, that he's incapacitated completely. There's been reports that he's dead. No. Do we have confirmation on any of it? No.
1: No.
0: Why? They won't tell us anything! That's why. I don't get that. I don't get it.
1: I don't understand it either.
0: You don't expect answers from his people? You're just happy with... nothing from a U.S. senator. Okay. I can't help you if that's the case. the advice of counseling thought criminal. In other words, Spain is experiencing a mostly peaceful invasion.
1: Yep.
0: Yep. And Huckleberry, Europe isn't being overrun. Europe has been run on all over by radical Muslims who are going to collapse and take every other country there. It's time for the USA to get out of NATO.
1: Yeah.
0: And to wake up our own selves and realize that some of that stuff's happening.
1: Yes.
3: I want to go back to Caffeinated Texan. Why is he singling me out?
0: I think, as you said, nobody else is reporting it. Right?
1: Yeah.
0: Or something to that effect.
3: Yeah, I did say something like that.
0: You did say something along those lines.
3: Yeah. I'm sorry, so Caffeinated you out. Texan, to like offend your little feels. How about you grow up?
0: Okay, I mean, you know.
1: There's that. Can you there's calm that. Down, too?
0: Yeah.
3: Me? Yeah. I'm here minding my own
0: everybody
3: business.
0: Just calm down.
1: Everybody just needs to calm down.
3: Oh, okay.
1: That's remember right. when Hungary was the country that said, we don't want immigrants, and we're going to close our borders, and we're not going to do what you say, NATO, and how much we hated him? How much do we hate him now?
0: Mm-hmm.
3: They were
1: how much
3: smart.
1: Do they hate him now?
3: They were right. smart.
0: Yeah.
1: I was wondering.
0: Yeah. They didn't want to participate in all that. And somebody was proven right.
1: Yes. Someone was proven right.
0: I'm not
1: right.
0: sure who, but somebody was.
3: We'll find it. Time will tell us.
0: Yeah.
3: Time will tell us.
0: We talked about this at Overtime the other day, but this is an amazing story about what eBay did to this this couple.
1: Yes.
0: In Massachusetts. Because the couple, I guess, criticized eBay to a certain extent.
1: Yes.
0: It wasn't even really vicious. Right? It was just...
1: Well, it's what they do. I mean, that's what they have a newsletter.
0: Yeah.
1: That they...
0: E-commerce Bites. They have a newsletter called... A trade publication called E-commerce Bites.
1: I read it every day.
0: Well, who doesn't?
1: Whenever it pops up in my inbox,
0: then you read
1: I
0: it.
1: Read it.
0: Yeah.
1: But, yeah, they publish... They talk about, you know... Oh, and they apparently were saying bad things
0: about eBay. And that pissed eBay off, including... the CEO of the company.
1: Right.
0: So what they did was they cyber stalked them. They, in fact, went way beyond cyber stalking. They sent deliveries to their home in 2019, including a bloody pig mask, live spiders, cockroaches, fly larvae, a book on surviving the death of a spouse... which could be construed as a threat of some sort, like one or the other is going to die, so here's a book on how to survive that. They sent porno magazines addressed to David Steiner, who is the man. There's Ina and David Steiner at this house. And they sent porn magazines on purpose to their neighbors just to embarrass David. And their home was listed on Craigslist as a nightly destination for singles, couples, and swingers.
1: And don't forget they put a GPS tracker on their car.
0: Right. Jeez.
1: A GPS tracker on their car.
0: So eBay and employees did all of these things to this couple. And so the couple sued them, obviously.
1: Former employees. I think all these people
0: They've been fired, including the CEO was fired.
1: This lawsuit started in 2021.
0: Yeah. And... It resulted in a $55.7 million settlement. That's nice. That's nice. Okay, that takes a little bit of the edge off all of it.
1: Does it,
0: frankly,
1: though?
0: Yeah.
1: Does it?
0: Yeah, I think
1: is
0: it does.
1: Is that enough?
0: I think it
1: I
0: is.
1: I feel like it's not enough.
0: $48.7 million went to the couple themselves. So they only got $48.7 million out of the $55.7
1: million. And I don't know. You know, the attorneys would get something out of that, right? And Massachusetts
0: probably.
1: Tax cut will be
0: yes.
1: wonderful.
0: Yeah, the state, take, the
1: I
0: feds.
1: Don't. I guess there was some places don't take money out of settlement money from lawsuits. So, mm-hmm. you know.
0: But I think this one is subject to the penalties.
1: Would not taxes. Surprise me that mm-hmm. the state of Massachusetts is one of the states that said, no, no, we take your money.
0: Yeah. Right.
1: So, I mean, I feel like it's not enough. I feel like they need to be
0: They
1: paid
0: went through
1: more.
0: A lot.
1: Yeah, they went through a
0: they
1: lot.
0: They went through a lot.
1: On top of which, and this has been going on for 6 years, so they've had to deal with rethinking about all the stalking and all the mm-hmm. stuff that happened to them for all this time.
0: Yeah.
1: I feel like $48 million is not enough. Yes, it's a absolutely...
0: It's a pretty good payoff.
1: It's a good payoff, absolutely. And if they end up with $25 million, great. You know, I mean, mm-hmm. whatever they end up with, that's wonderful, and they deserve it. But I just feel like they deserve more, because who the hell do these people at eBay think they are?
0: I know! Just for a little criticism, how sensitive are you? Come on! CEO Devin Wenig said to his employees, take her down, after they got the criticism from them. I want to see ashes. As long as it takes... Whatever it takes. Those were quotes from him.
1: That's incredible.
0: And so.
1: And they did.
0: They did.
1: And they yep. did.
0: Corporate terrorism perpetrated on this poor couple.
1: Yeah.
0: But they're not poor anymore. That's for sure. $48.7 million. $2 million from Wenig himself. And he
1: Good.
0: Just claims, oh, I wasn't talking about terrorizing them. I was just talking about take down their. Communications. Okay.
1: Right.
0: Sure. Sure. You know that they were reporting back to him. We sent him a bloody pig mask.
1: Right.
0: Great.
1: Right.
0: I mean, the list of stuff they did, this isn't even a complete list. It was extensive, and it was relentless, and pretty frightening.
1: I mean, I charged 7 former eBay employees.
0: Mm-hmm.
1: They carried out a coordinated harassment campaign. Yeah, mm-hmm. they did.
0: Yeah.
1: Most of the defendants pleaded guilty, I bet, to conspiracy and cyber stalking, sentenced to prison terms or home confinement.
0: Oh, wow.
1: Good.
0: Yeah,
1: good.
0: Well, they deserve it
1: they
0: for
1: sure
0: this.
1: Do.
0: They deserve it. And so how much do you think the couple should have gotten if $48.7 million isn't enough?
1: I don't know. I just feel like at least mm-hmm. $100 million.
0: From the company.
3: No, they get the company.
0: Yeah, they get the company.
3: Yeah,
0: okay.
3: Oh, yes.
0: They own eBay.
3: They now own eBay.
1: What is their last name is what?
0: Steiner.
1: Steiner. So Steiner Bay
3: Steiner
1: is.
3: Bay. Yes.
1: Or maybe it's just Steiner eBay.
0: Yeah.
3: But I love how they also eBay will fund $6 million in charitable contribution.
0: Yeah. Mm-hmm.
3: And the former CEO...
0: That'll teach him.
3: ...will have to pay $1 million to a charity dedicated to protecting the First Amendment rights in the name of Ina Steiner.
1: Good.
0: Yeah, that's good.
1: Good.
0: Yeah, that's good.
1: I feel like maybe $100 million.
0: $100 million?
1: Maybe $100 million would say that. That's...
0: Yeah,
1: that's enough
0: that'd
1: to
0: be
1: put
0: fair.
1: A dent in a little bit because I feel like $48 million to eBay.
0: Uh-huh.
1: Okay, so $55 million or
0: altogether,
1: whatever it worked out to be.
0: Yeah.
1: I don't know. It just feels like that's not.
3: According
1: enough.
3: To this, there's additional separate settlements that were being reached in civil action. So
0: okay,
1: so there's more coming. Okay.
3: So there's
0: wow.
3: More
0: okay. Wow.
3: With well, all other eBay employees.
1: All right. Well, maybe we'll get up to $100 million. I
3: think
1: it.
3: We will. Yeah.
0: Here's what former CEO who ordered all of this, Wenig. Had to say, no one should have ever been subjected to what the Steiners endured in 2019, and I'm saddened by it.
1: Are you?
0: Are you? Is that why you ordered it? Especially because it occurred during my time as CEO of eBay. The harassment was deliberately done in secret and without my knowledge. What a lie.
1: Oh, my gosh.
0: As established by an independent law firm review, a federal probe, and the sworn testimony of the security employee convicted as the ringleader.
1: Okay.
0: Oh, okay. Well, I still don't believe he didn't know about it.
1: Absolutely.
0: I don't believe that.
1: that he has employees working to destroy these people's lives, and he doesn't know about it.
0: Yeah. After he said, I want to see ashes, take them down.
1: Right. Somebody's saying, hey, we're turning them into ash.
0: Yeah.
1: We're going to do that for you.
0: Yeah.
1: Go get a raise. Now, they said that the newsletter covering e-commerce industry, I guess, is going to still continue. I don't know how long that will. I mean,
0: maybe one more issue, yeah, and then they'll say, more. Okay, we so, don't.
1: You know what?
0: We got $48 million in the bank. We don't need this.
3: Out of that $48 million, look how many lawyers they hired.
1: Well, yeah.
0: Yeah, Bradley
3: Murphy Law,
0: yeah.
3: Diller Law, Finkelstein and Partners LLP.
0: They'll take a few million, that's for sure.
3: Pearson, Garber LLP. Holy cow. You have at least. But four they won't or five be, but law
1: the,
3: firms.
1: Those firms are not going to be too greedy with the people, I would guess, because this is a, you know, this case is really, it was a
3: First
1: case
3: Amendment
1: about proving
3: case.
1: Them wrong. Yeah.
0: Yeah.
1: They want to be part of winning that. I would guess, you know, who knows what the attorneys are going to do.
0: Who knows?
1: Yeah, I know.
0: That has been a long time.
1: Yeah.
0: But I'll bet after taxes and lawyer fees, they get about half that.
1: Okay, I bet so like I said,
0: $25 million
1: they
0: maybe.
1: About $25 million, and like I said, that look, that's great.
0: Still
1: that's
0: pretty wonderful. Decent.
1: Absolutely, and
0: I'd take it.
1: I'm happy for them. Mm-hmm. I would as well. But
0: put some salve on the wound.
1: More. Yeah, they need more.
0: Yeah, yeah. They should own eBay. Frankly,
3: definitely. Well,
0: they went through a lot. I mean, if they brought live spiders and the fly larvae.

0: charge. Now the company has eBay itself was criminally charged.
1: Let me think about that. Yes.
0: Jeez. Oh, you still want that?
2: Wow. I wonder what kind of jail time they got, the employees who got jail time.
1: It doesn't say here.
2: No, I know. I'd love to know because that's... it's well-deserved, though.
1: It sure is.
2: You can't do this to people. All right. Do you really want another summer? Like last summer, barely sleeping because you were too hot all night? People blame summer heat for bad sleep when really it might be your mattress that's just trapping the heat that is there. And if you already sleep hot, summer only makes it worse. 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
5: This is the
6: Lowbird 10 tweets, Oriental comes from the Orient. We still have Oriental rugs. I don't see offense in it. It's like American Indian and Native American. I'd rather the old term rather than the new one. Tired of people telling me how to effing talk.
7: Yeah, I know.
6: I know. It's frustrating.
8: All right, old man.
9: Yeah. Right. Get off my lawn, you kid.
10: Tell me how to speak.
11: The Oriental.
6: I don't know when that became an insult or racist to say Oriental. Why?
12: I don't know that.
6: Why?
12: Is it?
6: Yeah. They don't like
12: it.
6: And people, you're told by the left that you're, I don't know, a despicable human being if you use the word Oriental.
12: So they're trying to take another word from me?
6: Yeah. Oh, they've already taken it. You just didn't know.
8: And you said,
12: actually, I did.
8: According to the left, right?
6: Yeah.
8: The same people that tell us that there's no such thing as a woman.
6: And right.
8: And yeah.
6: Same people.
8: Yes.
6: Okay, same people. Frank Johnson's alter ego. It's one of those I can neither confirm nor deny things when asked if Mitch is dead or alive. Yeah, and they won't. I mean, again, don't get me started. It really pisses me off.
12: The whole thing is agonizing.
6: It's so arrogant of them to believe that we don't have a right to know what a U.S. senator
12: is
6: doing.
12: His top three people won't stop.
6: Not a word.
12: For 10 seconds.
6: Nope.
12: And turn around to a reporter that's in their building.
6: Yeah. And then you're pissed that people are supposing things? Of course we are.
12: Yeah.
6: Yeah, we're going to speculate. Tell us the real deal.
12: Yes.
6: Show it to us. We won't speculate
12: anymore. His wife is out accepting awards and gallivanting around.
6: It's a weird situation.
8: That was already in the calendar. Do you want her to cancel?
6: Yes. Yes.
8: Oh, you do want her to cancel?
6: I do. Yeah. My husband's sick, and I'm going to stay here.
12: Yeah.
6: Yeah. Uh-huh.
12: But instead, I'm going to go because you're going to be saying how great I am and what a wonderful person I am, and you're going to give me your yearly whatever stupid award that it was.
6: If you were in the hospital for a month... Does your wife just take off? Well, I already had this schedule, so I'm going to leave.
12: Well,
8: my wife?
12: Probably.
8: Yes.
6: Yeah, yeah. She does? She leaves?
12: I think I answer yes to that, too.
8: Really? Amber also will. If it's already in the calendar.
12: Unless I've stroked out. If I've stroked out and I still have to go to rehab every day, well, for sure she would be like, I'm not doing this. I got stuff to do.
6: Okay.
12: You rehab yourself.
6: All right, well, then I guess it makes sense.
12: You.
6: It all makes sense.
8: So, or to say your everything's wife fine. Not leave your side?
6: I don't think she'd leave. Until
12: after a month,
6: yeah.
12: After a month, we've had enough.
6: I'm in rehab and I can't even go to work,
8: is she a nurse, a rehab nurse?
6: No,
12: right.
6: But
8: okay, then what can she
6: therefore,
8: do there?
6: I don't know, this moral support.
12: She has cookies to make.
6: She does. She's gonna. She'll go make the cookies.
12: That's what
6: I do
12: saying.
6: Know that.
12: Yeah.
6: There you go. When I was in the hospital 3 years ago, she left to make cookies.
12: It's funny you say that because I was just going to use that as an example.
6: Yeah.
12: Because when I came up to visit you, she wasn't there.
6: She was making cookies. Yeah.
8: So your wife did.
6: But that's
8: leave.
6: When she really had to. Those were the days when she was still doing.
12: Oh, so now.
6: Yeah. Now we have bakers. Now we have people.
12: Yeah. Oh,
6: but,
12: yeah. That's nice.
6: Yeah.
8: So someone has to check on the. People though,
6: yes, and she does. That's what she does now.
8: She has to go.
6: Uh-huh.
12: I think we established.
6: So if I'm in the hospital, she's still checking on the cookies. Yes, you're right. Okay, everything's fine with Mitch. Don't worry about it.
12: So if she was scheduled to receive like the Cookie Makers Award, she would still go.
6: She'd go.
8: Absolutely.
6: Yeah, she'd go. Probably.
12: And she'd rush back to you, of course.
8: Visiting hours. She'll be there for the visiting hours.
6: Yeah.
8: She will miss that.
6: Yeah. Right. Okay.
12: Yes, you would.
6: Well, I think we've established it.
8: Mitch
6: is fine.
8: Mitch is fine.
6: Yeah. Caffeinated Texan was right. We should shut up about it. All right.
12: We're not taking our counter down, damn it.
8: The counter's
12: stays.
8: Not going anywhere.
6: The WNBA continues to be the most reprehensible league that has ever existed anywhere on this planet. The Seattle Storm... was playing the other day, and their fans started attacking these two girls, I mean, verbally and emotionally. And
12: telling them to get out of here.
6: Telling them to leave because they were supporting Sophie Cunningham talking about women in women's sports only.
12: Yep.
6: She doesn't want biological men competing against women. When did this become such a controversial topic for people? Are you kidding me?
12: I mean, it was ugly.
6: Why?
12: And it was just terrible.
6: Why must men compete against women? Well, they're not men. That's why. No, they are men.
12: They told us they were.
6: I know. That's how they identify. So we all must accept their reality. This is insane what is going on with people on the left.
12: Sure is.
6: It's insane. So these two girls, do we have a photo of this? Or
12: we have a video. This is just a small video of what happened.
7: You leave my daughter alone. Go. Go. She's a minor.
6: Pause it. Here's their big offense, their massive crime. They were wearing XX and XY the t-shirts, right?
8: Yeah.
12: And they had signs that said, thank you, Sophie.
8: Jail time.
6: Okay,
8: While they're alive.
6: Yeah. I mean, they should have been burned at the stake. They're witches. They're obvious witches, and they should have been burned at the stake.
12: Well,
6: ridiculous.
12: The one girl here I see in the picture, her sign said, we love you, Sophie.
8: Wow.
6: Oh, no.
8: You can't say that.
12: The second sign said, thank you, Sophie, for sticking up for girls. Yeah, she needs to go.
13: Yeah. All right, let's see the rest of this. For sticking up for girls.
12: That's probably pretty close.
13: Is that it?
12: He says, take the trash out.
13: I will say, though. Oh, my gosh. That is unbelievable.
6: Unbelievable.
12: So lady that we
13: is there nobody that can support these two girls? Come on.
12: Okay, so, well, I'm sure someone, like a co-owner of the team would come up and say, hey,
13: calm stop down.
12: It. Although she was part of the crowd yelling at these kids. She's been suspended.
13: Oh, really?
12: Yeah.
13: Oh, wow.
12: Yeah, she was.
8: And we know who the owner is, right?
12: Co-owner.
13: The co-owner of the Storm was yelling at these two girls.
12: Yep. She was with the crowd.
13: Oh, my gosh. That is unbelievable. What a world we live in right now. It just doesn't make any sense.
8: All because they said...
13: All because women should compete with women,
8: yes,
13: men with men. And if you're a biological man, stay out of women's sports.
12: And you're in Seattle.
13: Uh-huh.
12: The Indiana Fever are coming to town.
13: Mm-hmm.
12: Thank you, Sophie. I mean, she's become the face of the league.
8: Yeah, she has.
13: Yeah. And thanks for saying something. Thanks for protecting women. What happened to protecting women?
12: These hate of these people for these two kids.
13: Jeez.
12: Is maddening.
13: It is.
8: Do you have Sophie's comment, Fisher? It is.
12: And I'm surprised that I don't. If you have it, tell me, because the crowd there was pretty good. This must be Indiana coming to town. Oh yeah, that's right. Caitlin Clark and Sophie Cunningham are there.
8: Mm-hmm. Yeah, Sophie audience. Says she spoke. She wants to speak to the girls, and
12: I bet
8: she wants to send them something and invite them to a game.
13: Yeah, oh, nice.
12: Yeah.
13: Good. That's good. But what in the world has happened to the people of Seattle?
12: Wow.
13: Ugh. They're just out of their minds. This trans thing is just so bizarre. Create a league for these trans women. Let them compete against each other. If they want to compete so badly, why does it have to be against women?
12: Right.
13: It doesn't.
12: It doesn't at all. This is a great... Sophie Cunningham, this is a post that she posted on X or all her social media. I truly believe there's a safe space and love for everybody. Biological girls, biological boys, trans women, and trans men. Everyone is welcome at my table. You can disagree and still be kind. Bravo to those girls standing up for what they believe. You'll be hearing from me soon. Yay for gifts. Truly embarrassing of the co-owner. Unfortunately, shows the type of leader she is.
13: Wow, that's good. Good
12: right?
13: for her.
12: Yeah.
8: Classy.
12: Good
8: for
13: her. Yeah.
8: Saint above.
13: Yep.
8: Well done.
13: Really good.
8: And she's hot.
13: And there's that.
12: There is that.
13: All right. 888-900-3393. More coming up.

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14: Which policies for Trump contributed to the increase in abortion under Trump.
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23: Yeah.
17: They don't look 17.
23: Unbelievable.
17: I mean, they look younger than that.
23: That's unbelievable. So, that's where we are, though.
17: Yes.
23: It's where we are.
17: Yes.
23: The left is just so insane. It's incredible.
17: But at least, when look, one of the co-owners got caught up in it as well. They're down. Mm-hmm. They're sitting up front, down front, and you know, on the floor. So,
23: well, yeah, because it's a WNBA. It's a WNBA. What are those seats? Like $5? Like $5.50, something like that?
17: I mean,
23: courtside would be $5.50. I don't want to get ridiculous.
24: Thank you. Don't get too ridiculous.
23: Because if you're somewhere in the building, you know, lower level.
17: I'm just thinking, well, yeah, the courtside, those things cost a lot of money.
23: Oh, but yeah, $5.50?
17: Yeah.
23: It's a lot of money.
17: Those girls had to save for a day.
23: For a WNBA game.
24: Full day.
23: You got to look into probably two couch cushions to find that kind of money.
17: And they did.
23: And they did.
17: And they did.
23: So good for them.
17: Yeah, absolutely.
24: There was another fan that was an anti-Sophie fan, not part of the girls, that had a sign that said, "No hate in the United States."
23: Oh, jeez. Oh, my gosh. Except... directed at Sophie. Yeah.
17: Thank you.
24: And the two girls.
23: And the two girls.
17: Yeah, they can't be here.
23: That hate is perfectly acceptable and encouraged. But
17: it's the right hate.
23: Yeah, exactly. Exactly. We only practice the right kind of hate here.
17: Thank you.
23: Thank you, Seattle. That's great. It's great to know. Rand Paul gave Democrats the access code to all of the Fauci information that he had and shared at the hearing. It wasn't yesterday, right? It was the day before.
17: Day before, yeah.
23: They never once used it. No Democrat ever even bothered to look at the evidence they had on this guy preparing for the hearing. They don't care.
17: They don't care at all. The whole point was, they all thanked him for his service and what a great job he was.
23: Fell all over him. Yeah. I don't get it. I don't know what the deal is with them. And
17: I guess it's just Rand Paul. Jeez. All of this that came from his computer is a lie.
23: I guess. Yeah. And they won't even look into it.
17: Yeah.
23: Don't even bother.
17: Why? It's a lie.
23: They and the media that played that game,
17: that's
23: too.
17: That's for sure.
23: They all fawn over Fauci.
17: Yes.
23: They love him so much.
17: It's the hatred of Senator Paul against Dr. Fauci, not what he has on him.
23: They don't care what he has on him.
17: Nope.
23: Pretty bad.
17: We have these lame duck senators, Cornyn and Todd Tillis come to mind.
23: Oh, man.
17: That hate Trump now.
23: Mm-hmm.
17: And look, Trump brought some of this on himself more than just being Trump. But just being Trump, they hate him, and so they're not going to do anything that he wants.
23: Yeah.
17: We're done. They're leaving. So they're leaving. Mm-hmm. They're just lame. They're cleaning out their office as they're saying, well, are you going to vote yes on this? No. We're not voting. We're not anything that Trump wants. No.
23: Yeah.
17: And
23: Tillis is still fighting hard against the SAVE Act and mocking any senator who's in favor of it. I don't get it.
17: I don't get it either. He should be ashamed of himself.
23: But he's not.
17: No, he's not.
23: He sure should be, but he's not.
17: No, because he has the right kind of hate.
23: Yeah, he does. Yes, he does. And it's really a shame because we could ensure that U.S. elections are much more secure than they currently are.
17: Right.
23: Just make sure, just bring your ID. It's not too much to ask. Just bring an ID, show it to me, and you get to vote. But if you're not a citizen and you don't have an ID, You can't vote.
17: See, that's the thing. Remember, I saw somebody else from Virginia saying, well, we do have voter ID in Virginia. But it was pointed out that you don't really.
23: Yeah, right.
17: You have it.
23: There's a lot of ways around it.
17: Yes. And so I'm sure there's multiple states like that, for sure.
23: Mm-hmm.
17: I don't understand. It's such a difficult thing to show your ID to do things.
23: Well, women can't. Women and minorities, they don't have ID.
17: If they go there, then they have to change their name. There's no way to do that.
23: No way to do it.
17: No way to do it.
23: I mean, there are ways to do it, but it's hard.
24: Well, yeah.
23: You know, it's inconvenient. You don't want them to have to do anything hard or inconvenient.
17: I know I'm a man.
23: Uh-huh.
17: But it wasn't too long ago. I mean, I had to get it. I couldn't find my
24: Social Security card. We already talked about this. You got the radio privilege, bro. You already got the radio privilege.
17: What do you mean?
24: Because you're on radio and TV. Things come easy for you.
23: Oh, yeah. So.
17: Well, never mind.
23: Yeah. So shut up.
17: I apologize.
24: Yeah.
17: I apologize.
24: Your white privilege.
17: Using my privilege.
23: The website you went to, it knew that. Yeah. Your radio and television personality.
17: That would surprise me.
23: Yeah, they probably did know. But, yeah, if anything it takes any effort at all, I'm sorry, then we can't expect anybody to do it.
24: Is that you, Thune?
23: Yeah. Yeah. Thune, it's too hard. If it's too hard, forget about it. We won't make you do it. You just show up and vote wherever and whatever you want. Vote a couple of times.
17: Oh.
23: Vote on behalf of your dead relatives.
24: I was just going to ask you.
23: It's all fine.
24: Dead grandparents.
23: Yeah. Well, you can vote on behalf of them. Yeah. Well,
17: that's good.
24: As long as it's Democrat, though.
17: You know
24: right?
17: them. You know what they wanted.
24: Okay.
23: They got to be Democrats, obviously.
17: Democrat. Well, you know them. You know what they wanted.
23: Yeah, you know them. So I don't want to hear it anymore. It's hard. And so we shouldn't ask it of anybody.
17: Of anyone.
23: So that's good.
17: And they're not going to.
23: And they're not going to.
17: Sure. It sure appears that way.
23: Well, we've got, a couple of months now before the early voting starts, and
17: all right,
23: it's almost too late already.
17: And the vacation starts
23: today,
17: right?
23: Yes. This is probably their last day.
17: Yeah.
24: Their last day, yeah.
23: And it's probably only a half day because it's a Friday.
17: Well, you got to catch a flight.
23: Yeah. Or you got to go back home, and so they only have a month to enjoy themselves.
17: Well, is that they're not enjoying themselves. They're campaigning.
24: Meeting
17: their constituents.
23: Right. You know,
17: their constituents that wanted the Save America Act.
23: Yeah.
17: Those people, of course, they're going to talk to them.
23: Right. Yeah, Tom Tillis is going back to North Carolina to really carefully study the issue and talk to lots of people about it.
17: Except he's stepping down, so other people are fighting for his seat.
23: Yeah. Yeah.
17: These people.
23: It's unbelievable.
17: It is. These people.
24: Since we're talking election, did you guys see the Texas polls not looking so good?
17: I just saw the latest one this morning, as a matter of fact.
24: Can you go ahead and put it up? We have in Texas, Governor Greg Abbott up by one.
17: Oh, this.
23: No, over Gina Hinojosa?
17: I think that's wrong.
23: And that can't be right.
17: That cannot be right.
24: Tallarico up by
23: three.
24: Three?
23: Yeah, he's up by three.
24: And then we have a bigger breakdown, which is
23: That's
24: picture
23: amazing.
24: Two, which
17: There's
24: shows
17: no way that's right.
24: More breakdown of all registered Texans, black voters, moderates.
23: Yeah. All right. Texas Senate vote preference. And it looks like Tallarico's way ahead on certain issues, right?
24: Yeah, by voters. So he takes the extreme
23: interest. Oh, 87-13 with black voters.
24: Yes. Moderates go to James. Under 30 go to James. Hispanic go to James.
23: Wow.
24: Women go to James. College degree go to James.
23: White evangelicals goes to Ken Paxton. All right. There you go.
24: White men with no college degree. Ken Paxton.
17: Not getting that much of the black vote. Is that the?
23: Wow.
17: Is that what
23: 87,
17: I can't read
24: 13.
17: That from
24: yeah,
17: here,
24: that is. That? Yeah, according
23: so 87,
24: to this.
23: 13.
17: Okay, yeah. That's not right. I don't think that's true.
23: I don't know.
17: Because they're angry at him.
23: Yeah. Well, yes, that's right. Because of the Crawford thing.
17: Yeah. Crockett. Yeah. Jasmine.
23: Crawford. Jasmine Crockett.
24: And Crawford.
23: Crawford. Crockett. Yeah. How quickly they forget.
24: Right?
23: She hasn't been in her face every minute of every day, so I completely
17: forgot. Well, she's
23: still
17: in office.
23: Yeah, she is.
17: And still holding on. There's another lame duck.
23: For now.
17: Out babbling.
23: Yeah.
17: And she was out babbling
23: she said
17: at
23: some
17: the
23: great
17: Urban
23: things.
17: League.
23: Okay.
17: She, at the Urban League. And, you know, she always has some great things to say.
23: Yeah.
17: And
23: some
17: also
23: good statistics and whatnot.
17: Great division.
23: Mm-hmm.
17: And, you know, talk about how bad black people have been treated in America forever.
23: Okay. Yeah.
17: And she likes to throw around some statistics that
23: that are solid.
17: Questioned. Oh, yeah. I mean, solid. Yeah. Solid. Yeah.
23: Yeah.
0: You need to talk to any and everybody about voting because as they have the conversation about a monolith, no, we are not a monolith. But certain things apply to all of us. Number one, when they decided to go after, quote unquote, DEI, black women, the most educated demographic in this country, somehow ended up the most unemployed out of everyone. Like that is whether you, I'm just saying, there are certain targets that don't miss any of us, no matter who we think we are. And as the next thing that a lot of you will most likely participate in will be the press conference from my big brother, Ben Crump, let me be clear about something. The way that they investigate the travesties that happen to us, that is not something that only certain people endure. We are a monolith when we end up being targeted by law enforcement or when we end up being disrespected as victims and there is no investigation. So understand there is a baseline, no matter who you are as a black person, that we all end up in the same boat.
17: Wow, thank you. Put down the mic. She's got to go. She's got to get out of town. They thank her.
1: Let me take a moment now and thank the congresswoman because she ain't jump on me if she missed this plane.
17: Yeah, she can't miss the plane.
23: She can't miss the plane.
17: So she said in her, there's many things that she talked about in that racist chat there.
23: Mm-hmm.
17: But the one thing was that black women were the most educated demographic.
23: What?
17: That's what she said. She said that that black women were the most educated demographic.
23: That's great, but it's not true.
17: And I thought, is there any way that's true?
23: And the answer, of course, is
17: well,
23: no.
17: I asked Brock.
23: No, it is not
17: true. Funny. You know what? I don't trust you.
23: Okay.
17: I asked the computer.
23: Okay, good.
17: I asked
23: good.
17: AI. I asked Brock.
23: All right. Did it correct me on that?
17: And Brock took 11 seconds to
23: 11?
17: Think about it yesterday.
23: All right. Mm-hmm.
17: And Grok's answer
23: that's
17: was...
23: That's 11 seconds more than I needed, but...
17: Grok's answer was no.
23: No. Okay. Huh. What a surprise.
17: No. No way.
23: Okay. They must be second. They're the second most educated demographic.
17: Grok says no.
23: No. No, they're not. No, that would be...
17: Young adults 25 to
23: who's
17: 54.
23: First?
17: Young adults 25 to 54.
23: Okay.
17: Asian women.
23: Asian women. Okay. Not black women. Asian women.
17: Asian men.
23: Then Asian men.
17: White women.
23: Then white women.
17: White men.
23: White men, that's four.
17: Black women.
23: Then we get to black women. Okay.
17: Number five.
23: Fifth.
24: Top five. You did it, boys.
23: Fifth.
24: I mean, girls.
23: First. They both start with F.
24: Thank you.
23: So obviously she got confused.
17: Down at the bottom.
23: It was some F word.
17: It was. Yes, it was. Down at the bottom of what Grok spewed out to me was the claim that they are the most educated has circulated for years, sometimes based on enrollment shares, degrees within the black population, or misread census figures. But it does not hold up against anything, any of it. So it's
23: not true.
17: It's not true at all.
23: Any way you look at it.
24: Any way you look at it, yes.
23: You just slice it any way you want. It's just not true.
17: Correct.
23: Surprise!
17: Correct.
23: Except it wasn't. But still.
17: I mean,
23: wow. She doesn't care what she spews.
17: Nope.
24: She's a lame duck.
17: She may actually believe that.
24: She's a lame duck.
23: She probably does.
17: She may actually believe that.
23: Yeah. Yeah. Plus, she doesn't care. You know, she's like the women at The View. They don't care either.
17: No, they
23: don't care about truth at all. No. It's got nothing to do with their issues.
17: That's for sure.
23: All right. I've got some good news for you. Some good news and some bad news. The Dubai chocolate cookie is still available, but today is the last day.
17: Oh, man.
23: It's bye-bye Dubai after today.
17: What if the manager goes out of town? Is it going to come back?
23: No, it's not.
17: Oh, man.
23: Now, so you got to get the Dubai chocolate cookie before the end of the day today. Make sure to stock up before it's gone. Starting tomorrow, the August cookie of the month will be coffee cake.
17: Oh, I like that.
24: That's me.
17: I'm a fan.
23: Delicious.
17: Of that.
24: Yes.
23: And Jackie's been in there a couple of times this week making the Hawaiian coconut loaf. So good. So that's available right now, but that always sells out just about as soon as we have it available.
24: Oh, that's why you didn't bring one, because it's sold out.
23: Right.
24: Oh, okay.
23: Yep. We got this 5-star review from Mary. As always, amazing. Words can't describe the Dubai chocolate, and the summer berry is my new favorite summer cookie. I've been buying these cookies since when they were scrumptious. Oh, wow. I've actually forgot we called the company scrumptious in the beginning. Do you remember that?
24: I didn't know that.
17: Scrumptious, and I think there was another one, too, right?
23: People can spell it, so we changed it. Then we changed it to Keksi, which they also can't spell, which is why I spell it every time, because it's a Finnish word, so...
17: That's better than scrumptious.
23: Better than scrumptious. Easier, slightly easier than scrumptious.
24: Scrumptious. Yeah, I don't like it.
23: So anyway, thank you for that review, Mary. And if you want to get the Dubai chocolate today, last day, go to keksi.com, KEKSI, keksi.com.

0: So we do have another dirtbag in Hollywood. The BBC has run a bad story about Jared Leto, or Leto, or however he pronounces his stupid name.
1: Leto, I think.
0: 10 women are accusing him.
1: 10?
0: Yeah, you know, some of these
1: accusations. What did they accuse him of?
0: Well, sexual misconduct.
1: Oh, boy.
0: It's really just, and some of it, I don't know. Some of it I question.
1: How dare you?
2: Of course you do.
1: You need to believe all women. What's the matter with you? You can't question women.
2: No, you cannot.
1: Who do you think you are questioning?
2: Thank you.
1: A woman.
2: Yeah, especially in this.
1: How dare you?
2: Allegations of
1: right?
2: sexual misconduct.
1: Believe all women.
0: All
1: unless you're a Democrat and they're accusing a Democrat. Well, then you don't believe the woman.
2: Don't.
1: Then it's something stupid.
2: Hashtag not me too.
1: Yeah.
0: There was one where they say that he did assault her in a hotel room. The other talked about how...
1: when did all this happen? Like, is this recent or is this 20 years ago?
0: 25
1: again?
0: Years ago.
1: 25 years 20, ago?
0: 25 years ago. In fact...
1: And we've heard nothing about it in the previous 24 years.
0: Right, there were rumblings, you know, underneath things. But in fact, the one lady said, this has gone 25 years without him being held accountable. No, it's been 25 years since you said anything.
1: Yeah.
0: If it actually happened, we do believe all women. What happened? Why didn't you say anything before?
1: Right.
0: One of them said that she signed a non-disclosure agreement. She was given a non-disclosure agreement, which she did not sign. So I guess he did have sex with her. There was one or two that he did have sex with when they were 17. That's what they're claiming at the time. And then, so, you know, that.
1: Yeah.
0: I know. Mm-hmm. 17 is still a kid.
1: Mm-hmm.
0: Not really.
1: We just talked about that.
0: We did.
1: Yeah.
0: We did.
1: So, yeah.
0: It's not really, though.
1: Yeah.
0: It's not.
1: It is.
0: No,
1: it is. Yes.
0: Not, though.
1: Yes, it is, though.
0: And some of these girls talk about how he would call them on the phone.
1: Okay.
0: And have explicit sex talk.
1: Oh. Did they have like a
0: apparently
1: button on there that they could
0: when you're
1: end
0: under,
1: the call?
0: When you're underage, you don't
1: can't
0: know how
1: end
0: to
1: the
0: hang
1: call.
0: Up the phone.
1: Oh, okay.
2: No.
0: Yeah.
1: All right. Because you could. It seems like to me, hang up.
0: You could
1: on him.
2: Maybe your phone can.
1: My phone can. Yeah. Maybe you're right. Maybe they don't have the hang up button.
2: Thank you. Is that like what iPhone 20, the one that you have?
1: No, it's an iPhone 8 actually. It's a little bit older. Maybe it's just the older model that have the button where you hang up on them.
2: But this was, what, 25 years ago?
0: Yes.
2: So.
1: Oh, yeah. There were no iPhones.
0: And he claimed, you know, this is him saying, I've never sexually assaulted anyone in my entire life. These claims are absolutely and categorically false. You know, he's a weird dude. Could this have happened?
2: Wait, what?
1: Yeah,
0: probably.
1: He's a weird dude.
0: Yeah, he's a weird dude. He is.
1: Yeah, he is.
0: He is.
2: Huh.
0: But, you know... I just have a problem with this.
1: Wait.
0: 17, and now we're saying, I was too young.
1: Well,
0: I was a kid.
1: I think there's an issue. I'm told a lot that, well, it's normal that you don't report this right away. You don't go to the police. You don't tell anybody. But that makes it really tough. Then 25 years later, now all of a sudden, you're going to talk about it. Now all of a sudden, you're going to hold him accountable. Well, it's almost kind of too late now, right? Because there's no way to prove that. It's your word against his. And even if there's 10 of them, maybe the one maybe started it and then all the rest jumped on board. I don't know.
0: We don't know.
1: We don't know.
0: And look, could Jared, the one girl said that... she was with him when she was 17 and then when, you know, at 18 and 19 as well.
1: Mm.
0: You know, so, but okay, so you were still hanging around. Why, you know, one day it's okay and the day before wasn't? I get.
1: Well, no means no, no matter when it.
0: But there was,
1: no matter
0: that's
1: when
0: the
1: it's
0: thing.
1: Spoken.
0: No wasn't spoken.
1: Right, I know. Yeah. So that does. Complicate
0: it's
1: the issues.
0: Underage,
2: and you know
0: still
2: that for a
0: illegal.
2: Fact, Fisher. And you know that for a fact. You were in the room, and no was not said.
1: That's a good point, Chris. We don't know that no wasn't said.
2: We don't know.
1: We don't know.
0: Well, he said he had sex with the woman.
1: Okay, so. Yeah. So he claims it was all consensual.
0: That's what the one lady said, that she called it assault, but it was not. They were in a hotel room together.
1: So is this civil? Is this, or are they charging you criminally?
0: I don't think anything is happening right now. Oh. This is just from this BBC documentary.
2: We just got to wait another 25 years, Pat.
1: Oh, okay.
0: Jared Leto, yeah, Hollywood's dark secret.
2: Another 25 years.
0: Released by the BBC, so I don't think anything is happening from it. I mean,
1: is it on Netflix?
0: Obviously, these girls want to...
2: Well, you want to see it?
1: Kind of. I'm kind of interested now to see what happened. Yeah.
2: Huh.
1: Well, the BBC went to the trouble of producing it, so...
0: Yeah, it happened between 2002 and 2016. Right, yeah. Which is what, is what they claim.
1: Between 2002 and 2016?
0: Yeah.
1: There was a 14-year reign of terror from Jared Leto?
0: You know what? Wow. Yes, that's exactly what it was. That's exactly what it is.
2: And no one spoke out.
1: Guy needs to be put away. He's a menace.
0: How is he still making movies?
1: I don't know. And for any famous person, I don't know how you get involved with people like this, because it can always come back to bite you.
2: Seems to happen a lot.
1: Happens a lot. And so I don't know if you need to get consent forms. I don't know if you need a consent video.
0: Well, you can't.
1: You need to protect yourself, though, if this is happening.
0: But if you're 17, you can't consent.
1: Right, that's right. Yes,
0: so what am I supposed to tell all the 17-year-old girls that are hanging on me to get away?
1: Yes.
0: I can't talk to you?
2: No, wait, hold up. Yes.
1: Yes. Yes, you are.
2: Yes, you do.
1: I'm sorry. Beat
2: Get
1: it.
2: Out.
0: I mean, we'll every one
1: was
0: of them.
1: Gary Puckett in the Union Gap song, Go Away, Little Girl.
0: Every one of them. That
1: I think Donny Osmond did it as well, but go away. Tell them to go
2: come
1: away.
2: Come back when you're 18.
1: Yes.
0: Or 21.
1: Come back
0: on the age
1: when
0: the
1: you
0: state,
1: grow up, girl.
0: Whatever state I'm in.
1: You're still living in a paper doll world.
2: Thank you.
1: Yes.
2: Could have said it better myself.
1: Said. No, you couldn't. So there. Do you understand
2: it.
1: Now?
2: We
1: you understand
2: it.
1: How that works?
0: I know you said everyone, but what about that one there?
2: No, that one too. Beat actually, it. That one definitely.
1: Bye-bye. Yeah, definitely. All right. Have a great weekend. We still do have overtime coming up today, and then we'll see you back here Monday.

0: This is Pat Gray Unleashed.
1: All right, welcome to a brand new episode of The Liz Wheeler Show. If you believe a man can only be a man and can't trans to a woman, if you think critical race theory is evil, that white people aren't inherently racist and black people aren't inherently oppressed, if you believe Islam is incompatible with Western civilization, if you have any opinion that contradicts wokeism, what is happening in Britain is the slow dehumanization of people that the left disagrees with, people the left now labels as lesser. It's a substandard of justice built upon utter bigotry. Unless you think this couldn't happen here. In fact, America's own Glenn Beck faces the threat of this very same dehumanization in the UK. And he joins us today, host of the Glenn Beck program, founder of The Torch and Blaze. Glenn, good to see you.
2: Thank you, Liz. I don't know if I would put me in the same category. I mean, this is such grave injustice, but I understand. You know, when I was in England 2 weeks ago, I think, I was speaking, you know, on behalf of Tommy Robinson, and I was speaking at the big rally, Unite the Kingdom rally. And I was told that if I speak, I will not be allowed to come back to Great Britain. And my first thought was, wow, I really like Great Britain. I want to come back. You know, maybe this isn't my fight. I immediately caught myself and went, no. This is my fight. Because if you don't stand up now, it will be your children's fight or your children's children's fight. And it will be almost impossible to fight it in an effective way, the way we can today. What is happening in Great Britain is truly frightening. I mean, here in the United States, I guess we felt it a little bit after how they were rounding people up after January 6th and going after grandmothers and all of that and kicking down, you know, Catholics' doors, et cetera. But I was truly frightened by the police in England. I mean, it is, I think it's probably like, it probably felt like in 1932, 33 in Germany, just as things were starting to crank up, and you have a madman, I think, in charge, and saying all kinds of things where they're arresting 12,000 people for thought crimes or word crimes, 12,000. Here in America, I was up in New York, and Charlemagne the God had his studio on the backside of my studio up in New York. And I heard him talk about how it was right after the shooting of President Trump. And he said, you know, I can understand how people feel that way and they want to kill him because of all the pain that he's caused people. And I got on the air and I said, I don't understand that. And then he immediately responded back. It was just a stupid dog fight or cat fight between two egotistical hosts, I guess. But he came back and he said, well, that's because you're an elitist. My response is, no, I don't understand it because I choose to follow Christ. I choose to follow Martin Luther King. I choose to follow Gandhi. I don't care what they're doing to you. I don't care what they're saying about you. You never go, you know what? Assassination. You know what? I have so much financial pain in my life that I think I should go kill that CEO of the healthcare company or the president of the United States or this guy said something or touched my turban or knocked my turban off my head. So I have a right to stab him to death. That's animal behavior. That is the behavior of people that cannot rule themselves and can never truly be free because you have to have a society that will keep you in a cage. Have to. So we all are in this cage because some people can't behave themselves. Some people forget what the golden rule is all about.
1: Yeah. Yeah, I think that's why I chose the word dehumanization, because it's taking a person and it's removing the humanity from them. But wait a second, go back to the UK for a second. When you say before you spoke, you heard that if you spoke at Tommy Robinson's Unite the Kingdom rally, you wouldn't be allowed back in the United Kingdom. Obviously this is a threat. This is supposed to prevent you from speaking. Who did you hear this from? How did you hear this? Is this true?
2: I'd rather not say, but it was in Parliament. that I was told. And it was based on, that's how they drew the list of who they were banning this time. Who spoke last time at Tommy Robinson at his event? And so we're going to ban them from coming in to the UK this time. So they said, you're most likely going to be on that list. And at the same time, that was the same day that they said, and this is a first. England has never done this. They have more surveillance on their population than anyone else. Now, I don't know if this is still true this year compared to China, but it's up there with China and was the most surveilled population in the world for a long time. Oh, yeah. London.
1: I did not realize that.
2: Oh, yeah. No, the surveillance is crazy. But they've never, ever said they have collected faces or will identify people in crowds. This time, right before the rally, they said, if you attend this rally, they're doing facial scans of everyone in the crowd.
1: Just an attendee?
2: Attendee.
1: Oh, my.
2: Okay. They had 4,000 police at this rally. There was a rally of Palestinians two streets away. They didn't have 4,000 police. They weren't being scanned. Nothing was being said about them. They had on the streets just past where this rally was coming, on the side streets, there were trucks after truck after truck after truck that were paddy wagons. And on the other side were vans where all the police had come in to get their riot shields. These were peaceful people that were coming in to say, everyone must obey by the same law. And the government has chosen that they are the ones that are the problem, not the people that are raping their children, not the people that are coming and taking their tax dollars and living in hotels, getting free healthcare service, while the person who works a job, who's actually paying their taxes, can't get into the hospital, can't get any of these services because they're all dwindling. It's remarkable what is happening. And you know, you'll listen to people on the BBC, you'll listen to people like Piers Morgan, and I didn't understand the disconnect on how some people in England can say, none of this is happening. None of this is happening. There's not a problem. Well, that's because when I was in London, I was staying in, you know, the West End, so you're kind of where all the nice shops are and Parliament is and all the fashionable people are, and there's no problem there. But you drive 20 minutes out of town and all of a sudden it's like you're in Baghdad. You drive to these communities that have been devastated, that used to build cars, used to build anything. The factories are gone. The jobs are gone. But what they have replaced those jobs and factories with are people that have come over on rubber rafts. And so it's in those towns and the elites are not going. It's as if you had taken all of red state America and put all the Muslims in red state America and all the blue cities where all the population centers are and where all the media is and all the politicians are, you would hear in the media, none of this stuff is happening here. Look, we're fine. Nothing is happening. Nothing's changed. Yeah, because it's not happening there. It's happening where you have put them, in the red states of England. That's what's happening. And it's bad and it's not going to last. It's not. I traveled all over Europe last week. I was in three different countries. I met with leaders of several countries, and I have to tell you, we are the best in the West. There is nobody even close to where we are. The WEF and the EU has put a $5 a gallon gas tax for the environment. And I was talking to some of these world leaders.
1: $5 tax in addition to the cost of the gas itself.
2: Yeah. They're paying over $10 a gallon. Okay. $5 of that is an environmental tax. I said, how are your farmers starting their tractors? He said, they're not. How is anyone going? They have totally dismantled all of Europe. The factories in Germany, there's a, what is it? BDU, is it BDU? Build Your, I can't remember. It's a car company I never heard of. BDU, Build Your Dream or whatever. And it's a Chinese company. Volkswagen is now talking about leasing their factory to this Chinese company to have their Chinese company make their cars in their factories in Germany. There's nothing German left. There's no industry throughout the entire European Union. They've destroyed it all. How are these people? I asked a prime minister that I was with, I said, how do you expect to turn this around? I asked him three times. He didn't answer me. The third time, one of his friends answered and said, you know, we don't know, Glenn. We don't know. We don't necessarily see the way out here unless things dramatically change. Donald Trump, if we didn't have Donald Trump, we would be in exactly the same position. Canada, I talked to somebody from Canada who, I take you back to the 1930s. This person was like, I have got to get out of my own country. She lives in Montreal or Quebec. She lives in Quebec. She said, all of this, you know, hey, we're French and you've got to speak French. She said, that's all out the window. She said, it's all Islamists. She said, I don't feel safe in the streets anymore. I don't know what the plan is for my country. Our country is going bankrupt and our politicians are just throwing logs on the fire. And she looked at me, she had tears in her eyes and she's like, I've got, my father was a citizen of the United States. I've got to get my green card. And I looked at her and I said, you got to get out now. You have to get out now. She's like, I know I keep putting it off, but I just feel like it's coming apart. And I'm like, it is. I mean, I heard that from every leader I spoke to. Our civilization is coming undone and I don't know how to fix it.
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3: The implications of that, I'm not sure about, in the sense that it kind of gets cloudy what that actually means. So the entire premise of the Unite the Kingdom rally was, you know, this mass immigration, the Islamification of Britain, the culture of Britain being ruined, the rule of law being two tiers of justice, one for essentially white Brits and the other for, you know, foreigners, Muslim foreigners. But what does it mean when you hear these leaders say we're not going to survive, you know, that these nation states, not Britain, and maybe Britain's just a little bit further behind, but, and maybe eventually they will be too, but no. Canada and the Czech Republic, like, what does that mean when they say they're not going to survive? What does that look like in a couple of years?
4: So the Czech Republic was probably the most positive of all of them.
3: Oh,
4: Great Britain was a little terrifying. You know, I had Liz Truss on the show 8 months ago, maybe almost a year ago now, it seems. And she said, my country is a failed state, and I don't know if we make it past 2030. It was my impression. I don't want to quote her and say anything that, you know, she didn't say. But it was my impression that 2030 is a very long way away on where they stand now. It's accelerating. And, you know, you get rid of the current prime minister, who are you going to replace him with? I mean, I talked to several British politicians who are on our side and went, you can't get rid of him. You get rid of our current prime minister. The guys behind him are even worse. Where are the leaders in the West? They're not to be found.
3: So is it a financial collapse that we would expect, or is it actually like the conquest of the United Kingdom that they become like a Muslim state?
4: I think you're going to go into civil war in the UK. I think you'll see a civil war.
3: Like actual civil war.
4: I don't know, because they don't have guns. So I think it's more of a civil unrest kind of civil war. I'm just not going to pay my taxes. I'm not going to push that button. I'm not going to make that train run on time. I think you're just, people have had it over there, and they know that the politicians do not serve them. They know that, I said on the radio today that I think there are five crime families, you know, like the five big families in New York. There's five crime families: Big Pharma, the military industrial complex, and the media. Are the first three,

0: The media is lying to everybody about everything. The BBC is it's insane to watch the BBC, to see a story unfold firsthand and be witness to it and then watch it on the BBC. If you think our media is corrupt, you should watch the BBC. It's a clown show, and people know it. People know it. They just don't know what to do. But when you have a country that is used to having tea and just calm down and we're not going to have a revolution, when you see people come out in the numbers that they're starting to come out in, especially after being threatened, you're entering a new time in England. And France is just going to collapse. I mean, I, honestly, my next conversation with the president, when I see the president next, I'm going to talk to him about, Mr. President, are we making a plan to get the missiles, our nuclear missiles, out of Europe? Because that's going to become an Islamic State at some point. I'm not saying go get them tomorrow, but are we developing a plan to make sure those do not remain in Europe? None of these countries can afford the 5% of GDP to be able to rebuild their military, and they have no military. I think they have 4 or 6 refueling planes. Are you kidding me? We have 400, I think, sitting over there. They are relying on everything from us, and they're upset at us because now we're demanding that they pay their fair share. And I said to a couple of the politicians when they, you know, hey, he can't do that. I'm like, yeah, he's going to do it. And American people are with him on that. We're tired. You know, you built this entire infrastructure of free everything. You've just pissed it all away. And we've paid for the military, for your protection. And we can't afford it anymore. So I just don't, I don't see that in our future or your future anymore, especially if you treat us the way you've been treating the United States of America. They see it entirely a different way, and that's fine, but it's going to come to an end, and they can't afford it. How are they going to protect themselves? They don't have it.
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4: Listen, I wanted to ask you about President Trump, because I think your contention is extremely interesting when you talk about these various policies, and they're controversial policies, actually, even among Trump's base, whether it's his tariffs from last summer or the raid in Venezuela where he captured Maduro and extradited him back to the United States. Obviously, the military operation in Iran, his posturing about taking over Greenland. All of these things I find to be very fascinating to watch, but the base is quite torn on whether to support them in and of themselves. And you have been contending that looking at these things in isolation is not strategic thinking, that they're all not just tied together, but part of President Trump's resetting of the world order. And I wonder if you could explain that to us, especially in the context of this divide among the base. Some people who voted for the president in 2024 are very happy with him, but there's a growing contingent of people who are categorizing themselves as former MAGA based on those very policies I listed and the fact that they don't agree with the president on those policies. So they're separating themselves from him, contending that he betrayed them. Explain to me what you mean when you say that these are indications that President Trump is resetting the world order and the implication of that on what we just discussed, this failure of wokeism and this takeover of the West.
0: First of all, I don't want to get into a position to where I'm defending any of these things, because some of these things I disagree with.
4: Yeah, you and I have disagreed on the tariffs, actually.
0: we disagree on some of these things. So yeah. I'm not defending. I'm trying to explain.
4: Yeah.
0: And I have a very low tolerance of people who say, he's betrayed me. He's an enemy. Okay, who do you trust then? Who is on your side? Who's going to lead us? You have to have somebody. And if we just keep dividing ourselves, we're all going to be standing alone and we'll be in total agreement with ourselves, but that'll be it. Who do you trust? You have to trust someone. Now, let me explain what I think Donald Trump is doing. And I will tell you, I was talking to a European leader last week, and I said, when we were talking about the 5%, you know, that they have to pay for their own defense, and that's not going to happen. And I said, it's not going to happen with us either, because we're going in a different direction. And the leader said to me, I see what your president is doing. The future is the Western world, meaning the Western hemisphere. And he's absolutely spot on accurate. And this is what people miss. First thing he did was Panama Canal. What was Panama Canal about? That was get rid of the Chinese in our hemisphere. Make sure that we have that choke point, because they had military all up and down the Panama Canal. They can choke that off. No choke point for you. Get out, China. Okay. So he took back the control of the Panama Canal. Next thing was on his hit parade was Greenland. Everybody's like, what? Why is he going after Greenland? Well, a couple of reasons: rare minerals and another choke point. Mm. You have, with the ice cap melting the way it's melting, that's sea lanes up there. That's a choke point. You've got to control those sea lanes. Plus, you have to control that part of the world up in the Arctic Circle to be able to have missile defense for North America and, quite frankly, South America too. Then what does he do? He started in his first term, finishes it, or makes another body blow in his second term, and that is, Europe, you're either with us or you're against us. You are either going to change your ways, but we're not going to pay your way anymore. You have to change your ways and start ponying up yourself, because we won't protect you unless we see some reciprocal moves here from you. We've paid your way since 1946. Enough is enough. Well, they're not. And so what happens? He is now backing away from them. He goes in at the same time that's happening with Greenland. What's he do? He goes into Venezuela. He takes control of Venezuela. We don't control it. He doesn't collapse it. He leaves the people in and reminds them, by the way, you keep doing these things, we'll take you out, arrest you too.
4: You got a nice Nike jumpsuit you want to wear on your way out too?
0: Exactly right. Marco Rubio will be calling you soon. Then he goes for Cuba. What is he doing? The last thing he did was Iran, and he's controlling the choke points. At the same time he's doing Iran, he's over in Asia, and I'm trying to remember where this Malaysian choke point is, what the name of it is, but another choke point, for major choke point for the oil for China over there. He's controlling all of the world's choke points. He is going back in and taking the rare earth mineral. They had everything. China had everything. taking that away, a lot of it. So we have our own rare earth minerals, and we are now the number one energy supplier in the world.

0: We have open ports. Where is Europe going for oil right now? They're having to turn their ships around from the Middle East, and they're turning them to our shores to get our oil. Donald Trump is changing the New World Order entirely, and it won't be fully understood for probably another 5 to 10 years. That on top of the, he says it's over $20 trillion of investment. Let's just say it's $10 trillion. $10 trillion in building new factories here at home. So we are making things again. The number one thing that I saw in every country I was in, I was like, what do you make anymore? What do you make? What's your export? Nothing. Nothing. The West stopped making things. If you don't make, you're only a consumer, which means you are reliant on other countries. And all of those countries are enemies of ours. So in a 10-year period, with AI, with the rebuilding of factories, with the dominance of energy and oil, I'm sorry, gang, but the world doesn't work without real energy, without gas, LP, and oil. With controlling the choke points, getting out of the Middle East, hopefully, if this works, he's completely redesigned the entire world. He has made a bigger impact than any other president, maybe since Lincoln. That's taking into consideration FDR and Woodrow Wilson. He becomes one of the most impactful presidents of all time, if it works. That jury is still out. But if it works, he changes the entire course of the world.
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6: Ironic then that the criticism of some of these policies, whether it's Panama Canal, which I did not mention before, but Greenland, Venezuela, Iran, the criticism from some among his own base who call themselves America First. I mean, I think most of us call ourselves that. It just, we mean different things by it. But they, I would categorize their views as a little more isolationist. They want non-intervention. They want focus on just domestic things. But the ironic part is what you just explained actually turns the focus of the entire world towards America and makes everything America First because everyone relies on us.
0: It is the most America First policy I've ever seen from any president of the United States in my lifetime. By far, this is all America First. Unfortunately, America First means to some people, no wars ever.
6: Yeah.
0: No. I'm not for war, more war in the Middle East. I am not for continuing war. I am for, I'm sorry, this sounds really brutal, but it's true. What is the purpose of the Pentagon? The purpose of the Pentagon is to train a military to go in and kill your enemy so brutally, so quickly that it takes their breath away. So the entire world goes, oh, my God, don't mess with them.
6: Okay? Yeah, like that's Venezuela, like what happened in Venezuela. Yeah,
0: that is a great military. Oh, my God, don't ever touch them. Don't bother them. OK, they'll do that to us. That's what a military is supposed to do. That's what he has created. So I am not for endless wars. I am for if it is in America's interest. And it's not in our interest to go in and free the people of Iran and collapse Iran. It is a nice thing to happen for the people up until you collapse it, but it's a forever war. He's going in trying not to collapse it. So if you break it, you buy it. We don't break it. We just teach him a lesson and we control that Strait of Hormuz enough to be able to get people to come by. That is 100% in our national interest. Everything that he has done is 100% America First. The problem is nobody in the media will explain it. Everybody wants to look at everything he does as a one-off. And you know what? If I hadn't been traveling with him during the election, I don't know if I would have seen it as quickly as I did. About a year before he sworn into office, he calls, we're on the road someplace. And he calls me over. We're standing backstage before one of us is being introduced. And he said, you want to look like a prophet? And I said, sure, I guess. He said, January, when I get in, start talking about Panama. And I said,
6: he said that to you?
0: Yeah. I said, Panama? And he said, trust me, Panama. It's what everybody's going to be talking about after I get into office. Okay. I go back to my staff and I said, what's happening in Panama? Why would we be talking about Panama? None of us could figure it out. Here's what that did to me. It showed me this guy has been thinking this through forever. You go back and look in 1982, I think, there was an interview with him about Iran where he said, this is exactly what I would do in Iran. And he just did it. These things are all connected. People try to make him look like a bumbling idiot. And they don't realize there is genius behind this. There is real strategy. You don't become a developer, a real estate developer in New York City of all places without having real strategy behind everything you're doing. He has thought this out and said, here's, as he said, you can't fix America. He tried this his first term. He tried to fix America's economy. What happened? The next guy comes in, destroys it all. Mm-hmm. He's trying to fix it. So by fixing the bigger problems, the structural problems that start overseas with the WEF and all of our trade agreements and tariffs and everything else, by fixing those, he believes I can fix the economy long term.
6: Yeah.
0: That's what's happening.
6: Is this his brainchild?
0: I think it is. I think it is. I've talked to several people that I think are involved. Russ Vogt is one of them, plays a big role. But every time I've talked to somebody around him privately, they have all said off the record, it's him. It's him. I come into his office and he's like, here's what we're going to do. So he's not what everybody thinks he is. It's actually quite amazing because you look at him and you think, oh, he's just a joke. He's out of control. Mm-mm. He is so shrewd. He is so shrewd. He knows exactly what he's doing.
6: What's the next step of this plan?
0: I couldn't even guess. It's going to be Cuba with the next step. But
6: what is he going to do in Cuba?
0: He's going to go in and arrest. He's going to do what he did in Venezuela.
6: Like, is he going to topple the regime essentially?
0: He didn't topple the regime. He just arrested the leader.
6: Okay.
0: There's a difference.
6: Yes, the difference.
0: Yeah, he's going to go arrest. I think that's what's coming next. But beyond that, I couldn't tell you because he's got to solve the Strait of Hormuz. He's got to solve that.
6: How's he going to do that?
0: I don't know.
6: He knows?
0: I think he does. But I don't know, you know, I'm not in the inner circle. And this is what I keep saying. I said on the air today, you know, everybody was talking about, you know, the peace deals and everything else. And I'm like, what are you listening to these people for? You know, if I got on and I said, look at this, exactly what's happening, I'm bluffing. I don't know. I'm not in any of the meetings. I don't know. I have no idea. Anyone who tells you this is what's in the peace deal and it's really, really bad, or this is what's in the peace deal and it's really, really good, they're lying to you. They're trying to make themselves more important than they are. I don't know. I'm not in any of the meetings. I just try to watch what he's doing and connect the dots and go, oh, wait a minute. We could look at it and be black-pilled and go, it's this, this, and this. Or we could look at it and go, wait a minute. He's never shown me anything that indicates he doesn't love the country and wants the best for the country. So what would this mean if it was being done by somebody who loved the country? And you come up with a completely different road and a completely different... Why wouldn't we choose to believe that as opposed to choosing to believe something that has no backing? When has he ever shown the American people that he doesn't respect the American people, doesn't listen to the American people, doesn't feel their pain, doesn't care about them, cares about big business over the average voter? I've never seen any of those things from Donald Trump, ever. Why all of a sudden are all these people on the right saying, yeah, well, he's just sold us out?
6: Yeah.
0: What gives you that? Why don't you try looking at things and seeing that they all connect in a very America first sort of way? Whether it works or not, I don't know. But why wouldn't you choose to look at that? It's like looking at yourself every day and going, you are so ugly and you are so horrible. Or looking at yourself and going, you know, you got some work to do, but you're getting better every day. Why wouldn't you choose that?
6: Why do you think, and I mean, it's kind of funny to picture you saying those things to yourself in the mirror. We all have. Yeah. Why do you think that so many people who were so ardently pro-Trump in 2024, and I don't know whether it's good faith or bad faith, I'm asking this question not rhetorically. Why do you think that people don't see the strategy? Is it because... I mean, I don't even want to give options. Like, it's an open-ended question. Like, why are so many people misunderstanding what he's doing after? And this is the contention I always make. President Trump is the one who mainstreamed anti-forever war ideology on the right. He was the first one that said and continued to say, what's happening in Iraq is bad. That's a forever war that didn't have to happen. That was a deliberate political choice. None of the rest of us actually said that to the extent that we do now. until he led us to that and pointed out exactly what he meant. And so the people now who are articulating like, oh, I'm anti-forever war. He promised he wouldn't go into Iran and now he is. He's betrayed us. They were taught that view by President Trump, ironically. But why do you think people misunderstand, misconstrue, or, I don't know, willfully, deliberately don't want to know what the reality of what he's doing is?
0: So let me give you a kind of a, probably too long of an answer. First, people have been betrayed over and over and over again. So there's an underlying feeling of course, this guy's going to betray me. Okay. I don't engage in that. I don't believe that. I've seen the guy. I've watched him too closely. He's not betraying you. Then there's the real issues of he promised me that he was listening to me and he would fix my economy. I'm struggling with my kids for health care, for child care, for food on the table, my job. They haven't seen that get better. They've seen it not get worse up until the gas. They've seen it not get worse in inflation, but they haven't seen it get better for them yet. Then you add on top of that, he's hanging out with all of these tech bros. And that makes everybody nervous because nobody trusts these tech.
6: Yeah, they're weird.
0: They're weird. Nobody trusts them. Nobody trusts them. So you have those things that I think are real and play a role in the average person.
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6: That's a really diplomatic, polite way of saying that the people who are engaging in the politics of grievance are separating themselves and showing maybe that they're not quite up to par on understanding what we claim to be fighting for.
0: Yeah, I can say that maybe they've given up on those things because they just think that those things will happen naturally, just like the Marxists thought would happen in Iran. That will just happen. No, it won't. No, it won't. Mm. You have to state what you're building first. And notice, no one is stating that. Right. They're saying we're going to build a more fair and equitable. Well, what does that mean? How do you build that? What does that mean exactly? And with who you're standing with, they're not showing that they believe in fair and equitable. They don't show equal justice under the law. So that's a problem.
6: And yeah, it goes back to what's happening in Britain, actually.
0: How?
6: Well, the 12,000 people who have been arrested for this, I mean, are for thought crimes and hate crimes, and Britain stopped building and started engaging in the politics of grievance, and then they turned on the very people that they were supposedly forming an alliance with, you know, the citizens of their own country. I mean, it's a very weird circular thing to watch.
0: But you know what? It's a lot easier to destroy. I mean, you think, why do these politicians do this? How are you going to get industry back into England? How are you going to get factories opened again in England? How are you going to get any of this stuff done? You can't. So you have all of this, these citizens who are sitting in unrest, who are like, wait, I don't have a job. Yeah. You got to build a factory. You got to get jobs back. You got to get our community. I want my healthcare. Instead, why don't just bring a whole bunch of rubber boats in and put them in their communities? So now they're not fighting me. They're fighting them.
6: Yeah.
0: I mean, how cynical is that?
6: But it's very dark.
0: Very dark.
6: It's very dark. Okay. So you said something earlier. You said if it works, talking about President Trump resetting the world order, if it works, and you said that remains to be seen, which I think that's a fair assessment. It's a plan that's unfolding. You can't guarantee success. What do you think that success hinges on? Like, what's the if?
0: God.
6: Mm.
0: Will we become humble enough to say, your will, not mine? Will we become, you know, I'll tell you a short version of this story. My son was dealing, he was probably 8 or 9, and he was afraid to do something. And I brought him into my office. I didn't know what I was going to say to him, but I brought him into my office. And at the time, my office was filled with pictures and paraphernalia and artifacts of all these people that I thought were heroes to me. And it just kept me strong by just constantly looking at the faces of heroes. And we were sitting in my office and it hit me. And I said, son, I know you're afraid to do something, but why do I have all of these pictures of these people in my walls? And he said, because they were all heroes and they did the hard things. And I said, and they weren't afraid. And I said, the exact opposite. I've read the diaries of these people. I've studied these people. I've read about these people. All of them were afraid. All of them knew that one was going to die. That one was going to have the biggest challenge in his life. They all knew they were risking their life. They were risking everything they loved, every single one of them. But they did it anyway, because there's something bigger than them. There's truth. And if we can humble ourselves enough to say, to get to the point to where it's more important for me to fight this now, to fight for the truth, so my children don't have to do it. And I'll take on the consequences. I understand what that might mean to me. I'll do it. Because it's more important than my life. It's more important than me. When we can get to that point, and the only way you get there is with having a deep abiding faith in God. Yeah. If you can get there, we save the world, not just the nation. We save the world. I'm telling you, after talking to all of these leaders over in Europe, it's clear to me, and they said it to me, America is the only hope. Without America, we are all lost. We're the only hope. Will we Remember that. Be grateful for what we do have and stand to protect it so our children have a chance at a more peaceful world tomorrow.
6: It reminds me of the closing of the Declaration of Independence, what you're saying. Actually, it embodies a preemptive pledge of our lives, our fortunes, and our sacred honor.
0: I've always loved that phrase because I know when they signed it, they all meant that.
6: Yeah.
0: It wasn't some nice thing to say. It wasn't like, well, you know, I could be discredited. They knew they'd be hung. They knew their houses would be burned. They knew their families would be killed. They knew their fortunes would be gone. They knew everything was over for them. And to have the courage to say that, to stand for a bigger idea that all men are created equal, that they're endowed by their creator, that they have certain rights and governments are meant to protect those rights. And that's what we'll build. And when we win our independence, we'll write a constitution that says this is not a perfect nation. This is the owner's manual that will show how to make a more perfect nation, a more perfect union. And we'll strive to be more perfect than we were yesterday. We're going to have faults. We're going to make mistakes. But if we remember what we set out in our mission statement to create by using this constitution and these Bill of Rights, we can be better tomorrow than we are today. That's all we have to do. That's all we have to want. That's all we have to believe in. That and God, and we win.
6: Mm-hmm. It's a big if. I think this is the best episode that we've ever filmed. I think that you are a gift from God, Glenn Beck. And this is one of those episodes that I wish every person in the country could listen to. It's so clarifying. It's so moving. And it's so deeply encouraging. Like, we can save the Republic.
0: We can. We can. There's no, you know, there's nothing that can't be done. We create the same way God creates. He gave us this ability. You think it, and it will become. Whatever it is you believe about yourself, I'm a loser. You're going to be a loser. I am happy. I'm successful. Whatever it is, you will eventually, because you will believe it and you will follow, do the things it takes to become successful. You will become happy. But if you are constantly saying, I'm miserable, I'm a loser, I'm this, you're going to be miserable your whole life. Do you believe in the things that we set out as a nation? Do you still believe them? Mm-hmm. If you do, then just do the simple things that are required to restore those things. And that starts with you and your family. Don't cut any corners. Don't.
6: Yeah. Otherwise, it's a self-fulfilling prophecy. I've gotten very good on the right at identifying disorder, but what's lacking, and this is a very good faith, lacking in very good faith. This is not people of bad faith that I'm talking about. We have forgotten or neglected to pursue what proper order is. But once that's presented, people do have the desire and the will and the willingness to sacrifice themselves for our country, for our families, for our whole society, if they know what that proper order is that they're pursuing. And that I think is what's so clarifying to me about what we've talked about today, is it's not just pointing to the bad things that bad politicians do. Like, we're very good at noticing that and yelling at them for it. And we should keep that up. But we do have to propose an alternative vision, not just a lack of something bad, but what is good.
0: So your question, your original question about Donald Trump was, mm-hmm. you know, what is he doing? How is he doing it? That's all that's lacking, is him or somebody being in the Oval Office that says, America, this is what I'm doing. Let me show you how it works on a map. Let me show you the choke points. Let me show you these things. This is America first. If he could or somebody could articulate that from a position of power, America would go, oh, I get it. I get it. Now, not everybody's going to agree with it. but at least people would get it. They're not articulating it in a way that people can get on board.
6: Does he not do that, though? Because it signals to our enemies or our adversaries what he's going to do, and that would effectively allow them to defend against it? Or is it just that he hasn't done it for some other reason?
0: So I don't think he's great at articulating big vision beyond things like make America great. And he's good at talking about little big things, but specific one-offs and not tying them all together. And he may be doing that because you don't want to give your enemies the game plan, but somebody has to. Somebody in authority has got to start making it, because the media is not doing it. I mean, Liz, we talk all the time. You know this. I know this. We've been talking about it. How many others on our side are saying this? And how many others are just tearing it all apart?
6: Yeah.
0: Like, I'm not a stooge for anybody. I don't want to stand up for the president if he's wrong and if he's screwing us. I just don't see it. I could see a scenario where it doesn't work out real well, but no ill intent. I can see things that he does that I don't necessarily agree with, but I'm not the president. He was elected president. He's the leader. We just have to figure out what the hell is actually happening, and why wouldn't we choose to believe a guy who has never betrayed us or the country? One of the only politicians in my life who hasn't betrayed the people that elected him. Why would we suddenly say, because we don't understand what he's doing, we just chalk it up to, oh, he's just like all the rest. He's never been like all the rest. Never. Why all of a sudden is he exactly like Joe Biden? Exactly like George W. Bush? He hates those guys. Do you know the only painting of a president that he won't hang in the White House? George W. Bush. That should tell you something. That should tell you something. He'll hang Obama. He will not hang George W. Bush. Why? Because of the forever wars.
6: Yeah.
0: That's why. This guy is all of a sudden all for forever wars? What is wrong with you? What is wrong with you?
6: Well, I'll tell you what's wrong. They need to listen to this entire conversation. That's what's wrong. Then they'll be rightly ordered. Guys, make sure you subscribe to Torch. I mean, I cannot highly recommend it enough. I do. You should too. Glenn, thank you. Thank you for everything. For being on the show and for all of this. I'm going to be thinking about this all day.
0: Good. Thank you.
10: They ship Tony Romo's body cam like sweeps week. 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Kyle Shanahan, no body cam. No 911, no report. Same country, same sport. One man gets the full episode, the other gets a locked writer's room. And Sunday, it crescendos in Minnesota. The Fever, the Indiana Fever Roadshow, rolls in with Sophie Cunningham at the center. Rallies, counter rallies, Caitlin Clark's gravity bending the lights, and a league that still can't decide if Sophie's a basketball player or a plot line. We've never had more pro sports on television. We've never had in the history of our planet this much streaming and just sports shoved down our throats. Every Indiana Fever game this season on TV. The NFL has expanded to 17 games and they're headed towards an 18-game season. Sundays, Mondays, Thursdays, late season Saturdays, holidays. ESPN, ABC, NBC, CBS, Fox, Netflix, Amazon, the Sunday ticket. Football and basketball are as ubiquitous as porn. And just like porn, the more you flood the market, the less the real thing is worth. 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The product becomes the scandal, the cover-up, the politics, the hallway, the sealed file. It's not sports media anymore. It's a daytime television with better cameras. Days of Our Lives, Young and the Restless, General Hospital, All My Children, Guiding Light. 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They're all the same genre, different jerseys, same genre. 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
10: 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Not because America got holy, because the product it sold became free, endless, and numb. Young people are having less sex and aren't even dating the way their parents did. 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Sports ran the same play. Don't be fooled by the alleged record ratings. We've opened our borders and let more people in. We've added 120 million people since 1980. We've rigged the TV rating system to count more viewers. Highlights now outrun games. A 12-second clip outperforms a 3-hour broadcast. That's the power and influence of social media and streaming. And now, this is the turn. Scandal, politics, and controversy around sports are more valuable than the sports themselves. Sports feed the internet, not the world. Soaps never sold continuous excellence. They sold continuous crisis. A wedding nobody believes. A powerful man who never sits under the same lights as the day player. A heroine the town worships and tries to poison in the same commercial break. That is the modern NFL news cycle. That is the modern WNBA news cycle. That is sports television when the inventory of games went infinite and the inventory of meaning went scarce. If your instinct is, here goes Whitlock again with the WNBA. Take a breath. This isn't a women's basketball show. This is a genre show about what happens when the ball is everywhere and the soul of the thing is nowhere. Palo Alto's Lock Vault and Minneapolis on Sunday are the same series, different cast, same addiction. Let's open the credits. Let's start with the patriarch in the vault. Kyle Shanahan, head coach, Super Bowl stage, car crash, serious fallout, Adam Schefter on mailbox duty, pressers that answer nothing. Now Palo Alto police, no body cam, no 911 audio, no accident report, exempt from disclosure. Officer discretion on the paperwork, the official line, nobody gets special treatment. That is pure. Let's go to the soap opera analogy. That is pure Stefano DiMaggio. If you know Days of Our Lives, you know Stefano, the actor. Joseph Mescola built a villain so large the show kept resurrecting him. The Phoenix dies on camera, rises off it. Always a hidden room, always a henchman, always a reason the town's most powerful man never sits in the same light as the extra in episode 4. I'm not assigning Shanahan a crime. I'm assigning him a role. Stefano's superpower was never the murder plot. It was institutional fog. When the powerful receive darkness and the merely famous receive floodlights, you don't have an equal process. You have plot armor. Football fans still want the X's and O's. The machine keeps shipping mystery boxes because in a market drowning in games, mystery outperforms zone runs explanations every day of the week. Stefano never needed a clean confession. He needed the town arguing about the files. Palo Alto just handed the DiMaggio estate another sealed drawer. Now the open file, Tony Romo, beloved quarter star, quarterback star, booth voice America swore by. Then Wisconsin, OWI process, body cam, roadside. Did I pass this test? Human frailty with receipts. Every second shipped to your phone. That's Adam Chandler energy off All My Children. Adam was the Pine Valley tyrant with a public face and a private machinery, and the soap literally gave him a twin, Stuart, the softer, shadow self. America has always been addicted to the split. The man you cheer when the lights are clean and the man the dashboard camera catches when the lights are cruel. Romo doesn't need a literal twin. The body cam is the twin episode. Broadcast Romo and roadside Romo. Crosscut until the audience finishes the character for you. Genre, rule in one frame. Romo scandal ships with footage. Shanahan ships with silence. One is an episode you can watch. One is a conspiracy board you can never close. In a content glut, both still beat a bad primetime matchup because shame and secrecy are scarcer than another Thursday night football kickoff. The biggest story of the NFL offseason, it wasn't a transaction, a coaching hire, or even a trade. It was a transgression. A reporter and a coach exchanging access and information for alleged sexual favors. Mike Vrabel, married head coach of the New England Patriots. Diana Russini, married, one of the most connected NFL reporters in the country. The Athletic, Times, Universe. Photos, hands, hugs, luxury hotel glass, denials, friends just out of the frame. Coverage ethics storm. Russini resigns from The Athletic. Vrabel talks difficult conversations at home. Then there are the memes, the trolls, the oxygen measured in hours, not minutes. Was free agency deeper? Of course. Did the commercial traffic care the way it cared about the hot tub pics? Of course not. Russini is Reva Shane, guiding light, self-proclaimed slut of Springfield. Chaos with charisma. Storylines flipped around her even when the town pretended the episode was about somebody else. They cloned Reva, for heaven's sakes, because one was not enough. I'm not running a clone joke on Diana's life. I'm saying sports media cast her, fairly or not, as the gravitational mess the offseason could not stop watching. Vrabel, he's Tad Martin, one of my favorite characters from All My Children. Tad the Cad. The charming rogue, the man whose smile opens doors and whose appetites open tabloids. Tad didn't endure for decades because he was pure. He endured because daytime audiences will forgive a handsome sinner longer than they'll forgive a boring saint, as long as the plot keeps moving. A married Super Bowl appearing coach paired in the public imagination with a married access reporter? That's not a scheme story. That's Tad walking into the hotel bar in Sweeps Week. Whether you buy romance, bad optics, or incomplete frames, the genre doesn't need a verdict. The genre needs access journalism and power forever sharing a hot tub and an audience happy to write the missing dialogue. Here's the scarcity punch inside the gossip. A new free agent contract is information. An alleged exchange of access for intimacy? That's a summer-long narrative. Information gets a push alert. Narrative gets a month of television. That's why this ate the offseason. All right, let's move to Ryan Clark. Taped a conversation with Cam Hayward before ESPN cut him loose. The interview drops after Ryan Clark is executed from ESPN. The host refused to turn their episode into a pink slip special. Good for them. The usable tape isn't the bust banter. It's the scouting report on the building. He struggled at ESPN, struggled with authority. And the line that should have stopped the scroll, you actually can't be honest. Listen for yourself.
11: I had a hard time adjusting to life outside of a locker room from a personality standpoint. Yeah. I struggled at ESPN. You know, like I struggled building relationships and I struggled like dealing with, you know, certain authority figures or people in different positions, not because I was hard to get along with, just because I was honest, right? Honest about what I felt, what I thought I could do. And so I had to learn to adjust to a world that wasn't totally production based.
12: Yeah.
11: That you actually can't be honest in. We can be honest. And like,
12: yeah,
11: if we come to blows in the locker room, so be it. But it's not the real world. And yeah. I had a tough time adjusting.
10: That was Ryan Clark before he got fired, before he knew he was getting fired. That's Jesse Hubbard. And I need to get this analogy right, because the cheap version sells Clark short and sells Jesse even shorter. All my children brought in Jesse Hubbard and Angie Baxter as Daytime's first black super couple. And what audiences fell in love with wasn't just chemistry, it was the idea of Jesse. Allegedly authentic blackness inside a very white soap machine. Moral authority, backbone, a man who told the truth in broken rooms. People loved what Jesse stood for so hard, the writers pushed the fantasy past the graveyard. Death could not stop Jesse and Angie. They were the first passengers to Wakanda, decades before Ryan Coogler put Black Heaven on a Marvel budget. And here's the razor. Just like Ryan Clark, the idea of Jesse Hubbard was actually better than the reality. America fell in love with the symbol. The symbol had to live inside a corporation, a writer's room, a set of campus politics, a human ego. Symbols don't

model turned mogul, was the biggest star in soap opera history. Every will reading, every cosmetics empire fight, every authority figure who thought he could manage her, the whole canvas rearranged when Erica entered the frame. That's Caitlyn. Ratings follow her. Hatred follows her. Endorsements follow her. The old guard smiles for the long lens and sharpens knives in the commercial break. She is not just a point guard. She is the inheritance scene. Spill the money. Torch the living room. Permanently alter the family business. Erica doesn't ask to be the center. The center moves to Erica, and then everyone else auditions for screen time inside her light. Sophie Cunningham is Nikki Newman. Young and the Restless. The woman who walked out of a messy, uncontrollable past as a stripper. Public fights with demons a lot of the soft culture wants women to hide, and battled her way into the power seat beside the Empire. Unpredictable as a Friday cliffhanger, Nikki doesn't wait for permission to say the thing the room is dancing around. Neither does Sophie Cunningham. Women's sports borders, biological reality, nonsense adults pretend not to see, Sophie sees and says it, and suddenly she's not a rotation piece, she's a movement. Slow down here, because this is where people get lost and where the soap metaphor stops being cute and starts being an indictment. A storm owner doesn't just lose her temper at fans. She curses out teenage girls holding a sign, and the league suspension mints martyr faster than it mints deterrence. That moment is a spark. What happens next is the machine. Rallies form. Portland energy. Minneapolis on Sunday before the Lynx fever. Counter rallies draft their own scripts. Apparel brands smell oxygen. Activists smell a mascot. Cable bookers smell a panel. Teenage fans become extras in somebody else's morality play. The Fever, a basketball team, start to feel like a traveling circus where the pregame show is the main event and the jump ball is the commercial break. I said it yesterday. I'll say it colder today. Everybody is trying to use this, not support, use. The league uses heat because heat is inventory. And in the world where you can already watch every Fever game on TV, heat is the only scarce ad unit left. The media uses Caitlyn because Erica Kane is the only reliable cheat code in the building. You don't have to care about the WNBA as a league if Erica Kane is walking through the frame. The town shows up for her and tolerate everyone else. The activist left wants a villain at it, Sophie, as billboard for the politics they already had. Pieces of the activist right want a heroine at it. And yes, I include Jennifer Say and XXXL Athletics folding Sophie's spine into a billboard for a real argument about women's sports dignity. Hold both truths without freezing. Truth one, some of that argument is righteous. Women's sports should have borders rooted in biology and fairness. I've been on that hill. I'm not climbing down. Truth two, righteousness and cardio marketing still share zip codes. A true moral stand can be correct in substance and still get productized in form. That's the part the cheerleaders missed. You can agree with Sophie's instinct on women's categories and still notice the carnival forming around her body, her quotes, her face in front of somebody else's choice. When a player's conviction becomes a torturing activation, complete with dual fan clubs, arena side theater, and brands late to the mic, you have left the realm of quiet courage. You have entered sweep. Soap logic is ruthless about this. Erica's gravity is so strong that other people's sins become chapters in Erica's book. Nikki's voice is so loud that the town stops hearing Nikki and starts casting Nikki. Sophie may still think she's just talking. The writer's room already assigned her episode titles through next season's All-Star break. Sunday will not just be Lynx versus Fever. Sunday will be another hour of the town judging Nikki Newman while the PA announcer pretends it's about basketball, and Erica Kane's orbit will bend the lighting, whether Caitlyn asked for it or not.
That's not me dumping on women's hoops. That's me refusing to lie about what the

0: The audience is actually buying when the games themselves have been made endless and commonplace. Finally, LeBron James. He's Victor Newman, young and the restless. Rare is the sentence that says his name without great in front of it. Ruthless tactics for decades, severe manipulation, elaborate revenge plots, business rivals ground into powder, Jack Abbott as permanent chess opponent. Victor does not leave his editing or his ending to chance. Victor secures the estate, the narrative, and the last word. Andrew Marchand of The Athletic teases a Last Dance-style ESPN documentary. Maverick Carter, LeBron's right-hand man, waves it off. Maybe semantic, maybe soft launch, maybe a controlled burn of the rumor so the real project can arrive later wearing different clothes. I don't need the contract PDF. I can read the instinct. The instinct, it's Victor Newman. The monarch green lighting the biopic while he can still dunk on the edit. Legacy as a controlled substance. History on leash. Not waiting for the town historians, hiring the town historians, feeding them lunch, marking which jackals get before the title card. You can love the on-court resume, and I respect the resume, and still see the genre. Victor was never just a businessman. He was the show's organizing principal, the man other characters plotted around while he plotted through them. That's the LeBron James media era in one sentence. The ball is real, the greatness is real, and the supporting cast is often cast. Networks, narrators, friendly scribes, documentary frameworks, estate managers in hoodies. Time makes this sharper, not softer. The more orchestrated farewell architecture, the more define his legacy while he can still block the shot, the less this looks like neutral history and the more it looks like Victor Newman Enterprises securing the archive before a rival writes it. Remove the romance, apply the pattern, empire, rivalries, narrative control, and ending on his letterhead. Victor would never let Jack Abbott write the obituary. Neither would LeBron James. In a market where another LeBron regular season game is no longer scarce, the myth becomes the scarce asset. Of course he's in the documentary business. That's where the last monopoly lives. I told you at the top, the more sports we pour into the pipe, the less games can carry the culture. Scarcity dies. Meaning leaks. Something else fills the vacuum. Run the board once. Clean. Shanahan. Estefano. Sealed drawers. Phoenix Falls. Romo. As Adam Chandler, the twin episode on Body Cam. Rossini as Reva Shane. Vrabel as Tad Martin, Tad the Cat. The offseason that abandoned the playbook for the hallway and the alleged trade of access for intimacy. Ryan Clark as Jesse Hubbard, the idea America needed, the man who couldn't outrun the myth, written off when fake black authenticity disguised as honesty got too expensive. Caitlin Clark as Erica Kane, the star's entire canvas orbits. Sophie as Nikki Newman, voice found, carnival built around her, whether she ordered the tents or not. LeBron as Victor Newman, ruthless. Narrative control, last chapter on his stationery, emotional. Fans are exhausted and addicted in the same scroll. They open the app for a box score and get hotel lobbies, locked police files, owner meltdowns over teenagers. And kings pre-producing their own eulogies. That fatigue is real. And the ratings still spike when the next detonation hits. Of course they do. Detonation is scarce. Another Sunday slate is not. Moral. Scripture doesn't do plot armor. Proverbs 10 and 9. Whoever walks in integrity walks securely. But he who makes his ways crooked will be found out. Closed files don't convict a man in court. A culture that normalizes darkness for protected men and floodlights for everyone else is a culture discipled by fear of power, not fear of God. Same rot shows up when teenage girls get cursed out over a sign while institutions manage the press harder than the principal. Same rot shows when we fall in love with the idea of a man, Jesse, Ryan, and discard the human the second the idea cost the campus money. Economic. Why did sports become daytime soap? Because we murdered scarcity on the field and had to manufacture it everywhere else. Infinite games, infinite streamers, infinite highlights. Playboy died in a world of free porn. Romance died in a world of endless, almost intimacy on a screen. And sports drama migrated off the ball to body cams, affairs, gender politics, sealed reports, documentary thrones, because outrage and mystery still ration attention when touchdowns don't. Scandal is cheaper to produce than excellence, easier to serialize than a 17-game grind, more clippable than coverage sacks. They're not hiding the ball, they're selling a different ball because the original ball got discounted to free. Pro sports didn't lose the plot. Pro sports changed genres when abundance killed the awe. Minneapolis on Sunday, vault still locked in Palo Alto, exile tape still talking. Victor still staging the finale. Nikki still walking into a carnival with her name on the tent. God help the fan who just wanted a box score. We'll try to do both here on Fearless. We'll analyze the soap opera and the games. That was my fire starter.
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0: Our panel. I think we got Charles, we got Dre, we got Maurice. Yeah, we got my whole WNBA crew is here. Guys, give me one. Pull these guys up on screen. Give me one second here to make sure I get to, because that was a mouthful I just said here. And so, Charles, Dre, I'm going to let you start out. What do you think of my argument that the lack of scarcity has put an added focus on all the off, it's made the off-field stuff and all the soap opera stuff far more interesting because we just got a glut of sports content. I don't know if you're old enough to remember, but me and Charles are. You know, we used to have three television stations, and we get one or two football games a weekend. I think this glut of sports content is actually working against the value of sports.
7: I am old enough to remember that enough. If you didn't have cable, you had three television channels. It depends on if you had cable or not. A lot of my youth, we didn't have it. So I do agree that that's the case, but I'm challenging the reason. The goal here is not for people to watch sports. The goal is just for people to watch, period. Let's remember what social media is. The purpose of social media is to let the users create the content. It's Instagram, Facebook, Twitter, YouTube. They don't create content. We create the content. Then they become the place where everybody goes to create the content and watch the content. And the more people watch the content, they can charge a toll in terms of advertising fees to the advertisers. And it becomes this self-generating flywheel for them. So the whole point is we're just competing for attention. So the NBA is competing with Amazon, is competing with Instagram, is competing with OnlyFans, and they're all competing with the library and everything else that people can be doing. So the whole game here is a battle, an arms race for attention. So whatever keeps people paying attention, they're going to promote because the attention leads to advertising and advertising leads to money, and that money allows people to keep their jobs. So let's just remember what the overall goal here is. This is business. This is not substance. This is not give people the game. This is not have people watch sports. It's business. And people only keep their jobs if the money's coming in. The money stops, heads roll.
0: Charles, what do you think of my take? What do you think of of Dre's take?
8: Well, you know, there's a lot I agree with both of them. First of all, I want to commend you on that, on your soap game. I don't know how it was at Ball State, but you know, we scheduled some classes around those soaps because the student union was, let's just say the student union had a very diverse group in there watching them every day. So, yeah, you was dead on with your Hospital, One Life to Live. But no, it's, you know, there's almost a competition for who can come up with content now because it's not... this time of year right now, in the past, you were covering baseball and that was it, if you want to talk sport. Or you had to create some stories from all-season football. But, I mean, you got the WNBA is, that's very interesting right now to me. And
0: it's
8: to
0: got
8: be
0: more
8: honest,
0: soap operas than everybody else, too.
8: That's what I was about to say. There's a lot more interest in storylines and things that's going on off the court. You know, we're not just figuring it out here at the Phillies. I mean, I'm starting to see everybody kind of tag in on it, but everybody's not tagging in on the basketball aspect of it. So, it really is a soap opera right now. I mean, it really is As the World Turns, One Life to Live. I mean, you name it. That's literally what's going on right now in sports. And so that's how
0: it's being covered. Is that good or bad, Charles?
8: It's entertaining. It's entertaining, to be honest with you. I'd be a hypocrite to say that it's not entertaining. It's entertaining.
0: Maurice, I think I know where you're going to come down. Not only is it entertaining, it's profitable. So where do you come down on all this, Maurice?
9: I think overall there's a good and bad side. I think Dre hit it the nail on the head. I think at this point the leagues are pretty much everyone's just fighting for attention. I mean, think about what the NFL has. One of the things the NFL has prided itself on is being the main sport that's talked about while there's no games, dominating the offseason with headlines, free agency, pre-draft, NFL combine, all the way through the draft, so much so that the NBA draft, they're now doing this showcasing of the combine on TV. They're doing 2 days of drafts. Everyone is competing for attention. But hey, me, I love it. Listen, I'm here to be entertained. My summers with all of the NFL drama, with Vrabel and Russini, the WNBA soap operas, my sports summer has been much more entertaining than it would be in the past. I mean, I'm just going to be honest. Sports summers in the past, you had baseball and you were pretty much just waiting for NFL to start and waiting for, you know, when NFL season and NBA season collide. But I think that for me, I enjoy being thoroughly entertained year round. I do agree with you, though, Jason. It has taken away some from people caring as much about the details within the sport itself. I mean, you have a lot of times where there are spectacular performances that happen, but people care more about the old lady who, you know, she's planted there with the sun, you know, things like that. And that's going to continue. So I think you are going to have some issues with who actually cares about the game and who cares just more about the drama surrounding these things.
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0: This discussion. And so we weren't planning. This is happening in real time, but it's just being reported. Tony Romo will be taking a leave from CBS because of his DUI arrest and this meme video. And again, it's a new little wrinkle, because in the old days, one, there wouldn't be body cam footage. There would have just been an arrest and a story, and Tony Romo could have survived this. Clearly, the body cam footage and, you know, Tony stretching and doing all of this is part of the reason he's taking this leave of absence. He's a laughingstock right now. Is this, and I know life doesn't promise you fairness, but I'm going to ask the question anyway. Is this fair to Tony Romo, Dre?
7: Yes, because this is the world that we live in now, and everything is content. It's content over everything. Had there not been the body cam, had he just gotten operating while intoxicated, OWI is what he got. Had he just gotten that, maybe he would have got a slap on the wrist of talking to from the bosses, but the video just makes it more of a conversation because of how he was acting there. Now, of course, he was drunk. So, I mean, it is what it is. Is this fair to him? Yes, it is, because fair is decided by the people in power. The people in power, as far as this situation goes, are the police, number one, and his boss is number two.
0: Charles, fair, unfair?
8: Well, it's let me put it this way. If he hadn't taken the sobriety test, he'd still be employed. And I think I alluded to that the other day. It's you know, will he become a character? Let me ask you something. You're old enough to remember this. Maybe all of you guys are. Are we going to pretend that Skip Carey and Pat Summerall and the Monday Night Football crew from the 70s, are we going to pretend that those guys wasn't lit up in the booth? I mean, it's just, they've written books about it now. I mean, who was it in there with Cosell, Dan Dierdorf? Not Dan Dierdorf.
0: Don Meredith.
8: And the dumb
0: turn
8: man
0: out
8: is
0: the there. Lights, the party. Oh, yeah.
8: Yeah, I mean, those guys just, and you sit there and watch them and listen to them all night long. I mean, there's no pretending. So now we're going to, you're basically firing a guy from being drunk and getting a DWI in the offseason. Well, the only difference is that sobriety test video. I mean, that's why he's being put on leave right now, the video.
0: And I think also, no, hold on, Charles. If he's not held in high regard, there's been this constant drumbeat that Tony Romo lost his fastball from broadcast critics. The writers and everybody's kind of piled on Tony Romo. He's not as good as he used to be. He's not as good as when he started out. So I think that's also part. I think CBS thinks they're overpaying Tony Romo for what they're getting. And so they were looking for an excuse, and he gave them one. Maurice, where do you come down? Is this fair?
9: I mean, hey, life's not fair. I said it the other day, Tony Romo, you needed the Kyle Shanahan connection. We haven't seen anything from there. So you needed the Kyle Shanahan hookup. The optics were too bad for CBS to look past. And I'll tell you how bad it was. A friend of mine is a yoga teacher. She knows nothing about football. And she sends me this video and a message saying, hey, who's this drunk football guy doing these stretches? I need to showcase him to my students so that they can work on their stretching. He's become a joke. He's become a joke to people that don't even watch football. And at that point, it's too much for the network. He has to go.
0: Is this a better story? Because this is kind of over and done with the fall of Tony Romo. Diana Russini and Mike Vrabel are still the biggest story of the NFL offseason. Correct. This doesn't supersede that, Maurice.
7: No.
0: Oh, Drago.
9: No. That Diana Russini, Mike Vrabel situation has sex is involved. The biggest story.
0: Yeah, has sex involved. If Romo had made a pass at the female police officer, that would have juiced the story up, or made, you know, offered her a phone number and say, hey, you know, want to go to a game or two? That would have juiced this up. Man, this Romo thing has distracted me. I'm someone that was more defensive. I always thought at the beginning of Romo, how great he was as a broadcaster was greatly exaggerated. And then I thought the criticism of Romo was greatly exaggerated. He's no better or worse than most of these other guys calling the game. He's not as good as Troy Aikman. Probably I put him a cut below Chris Collinsworth, but I don't think there's any difference between him and Tom Brady and you know, Kirk Herbstreit doing Amazon does a passable job, but he's a college football guy, not an NFL guy. I've always thought that, again, Romo was overpraised initially and overcriticized here the last two or three years. And the way the media works is they do what the networks tell them to do. It's like Andrew Marchand gets all of his news stories directly from ESPN executives. And he basically he's told, like, hey, man, so-and-so's out of favor. And so then he'll start writing stories about problems that this guy is having. And I think the same thing has happened here with Tony Romo. CBS has been the one pushing the narrative. Hey, he's not as good as he used to be. He's not putting the work in. And that was kind of Romo's reputation as a football player, Charles, that he was a talented quarterback, but a bit of a goofball and didn't put the necessary work in to reach his highest level.
8: So basically what we're saying with him, if he was making $7 to $8 million a year, he'd probably still be there.
0: If he were making 10 or 12 million, but I think he's making 18.
8: Right. Yeah.
0: If he was making less money, he wouldn't be, they would cover this up, or they would, you know, give him a mulligan on this and keep him.
8: Well, maybe it gives CBS a chance to renegotiate his contract.
0: No, he won't be back.
8: You don't think he'll be back?
0: Yeah. Once they put you on leave like this, they're going to run a bunch of auditions. They'll see how JJ Watt does. They'll go their separate ways, and Tony can drink and play golf. You know, Tony loves to play golf. I mean, he thought he was a PGA player. I don't know if he's got too much arthritis now, and he's. Let me see if I can get us back on track here.
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0: Aspect of this and the Sophie Cunningham aspect of, you know, my mono. What we're headed towards a real circus, I believe, on Sunday. This will be the grand finale. They swept through the West Coast. They went up to Golden State. Then they got Portland tonight. Who was the game? Seattle.
7: Seattle.
0: Yeah. These are all left-wing hotbeds, and they've just been turning this thing up and turning this thing up, and it's going to reach a crescendo on Sunday because they play the Minnesota Lynx, who are the best team in the WNBA right now. This will be a big showdown. Olivia Miles, the rookie point guard, is playing well. Nafisa Collier is back and now playing. And I think the circus, the Sophie, they got flyers out promoting this. Come out and support Sophie Cunningham, which they also know means come out and harass Sophie Cunningham fans. This to me is how they're going to try to disrupt the Indiana Fever team and chemistry, is bury them in so much controversy that it screws up the team chemistry. Charles, do you think this is a good strategy, a strategy that will produce any results?
8: No, the only thing that's going to disrupt the chemistry from the Indiana Fever is Minnesota, Golden State, Atlanta, teams like that. I mean this in a very positive way. When the Indiana Fever step on the court, if you're not one of the top teams, you better find a way to score 120 points, or you have no chance. They put their foot on the pedal and they do not let up. And they are very skilled and very talented out there. And if you don't have enough physicality on the perimeter, there's nothing you could say or do that's going to bother these women. I told you this yesterday. I don't think there's anything that you can say that's going to derail the way Caitlin Clark plays. I think once she gets on the court and she starts to, it's almost like Kobe. He could go through what he went through in Colorado. And fly to the games. Okay, this is my sanctuary. I think that's her sanctuary. I think she comes to ball. And quite frankly, I don't think she cares about a lot of the topics and the stuff that people are arguing about, to be honest with you. And Sophie Cunningham, be honest with you, I think she's a smart opportunist. You know, you're not finna break me. Okay, you want to come at me? I'm going to come right back at you. It's not going to bother them any way whatsoever. And Kelsey Mitchell, I mean, she's just the epitome of calmness. You know, when you start playing, it's go time. So all you can do is just bring them into these public debates. I don't think it's going to bother them on the court. I really don't.
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0: And that would make me even more cynical, Maurice, that I think a lot of this controversy and chaos is intentional. It's a way of elevating the importance of the WNBA. They don't really believe as much in their product and the actual basketball, and they feel like in order to have relevance, they have to be a bit of a circus and a political circus in order to keep their traction in with television ratings and interest.
9: I think you have a fair point there. You know, part of me feels like, you know, the WNBA, for a league that claims, oh, we have the best players in the world, and oh, we were having incremental growth, and, you know, people are really interested in it. Well, it seems like you are more interested in all of the nonsense surrounding it than you are in actually talking about the game and actually promoting the game and the players within the league. But I'll tell you this, I'm with Charles. I don't think any of this can get to the Indiana Fever. I think the only thing that can get to them is themselves. And Caitlin Clark getting into it with the officials too much, getting distracted, not being able to control herself. I think that's the only thing that can get to this team. Think about it. They leaned into the now you know. That was their rollout. Now you know. Every game's a home game. So it don't matter. You can go get as many plants as you want. Outside of maybe three games, the Indiana Fever are going to have more fans on the road than these teams do at home. Every game's a home game, baby. It's the Clark Show, and it doesn't matter. You can go get signs. You can go get bells and whistles. When that ball goes in the air, she only sees one thing, her, the rim, and here and there, Aaliyah Boston and Kelsey Mitchell. Outside of that, she don't see none of y'all. She don't hear none of you, and she's there to do a job.
8: Well, you just love that question, didn't you?
9: I started to get a little bit of sweat in my armpits when Whitlock went that way.
0: Dre, do you think this is smart marketing by the WNBA? The product, there's a lot of missed layups. There's a lot of angry women with bad wigs. Might as well lean into the circus and lean into the political theater. Do you think this is smart by the WNBA?
7: I think it's opportunistic by the WNBA because they could not make these things happen. They couldn't force a player to say what the player said that led to the fans reacting. But if the player never made the statement, what happens then? They would have to go with whatever it is that they had. So I think once they saw the opportunity, not any different from strange reference, but Martin Luther King, when they had that picture of the dog biting at the little boy, Martin Luther King said, grab that. We can use that. We can use that to draw attention to the civil rights movement. WNBA is doing the same thing. It's opportunistic. It gets people paying attention to the storylines around the league, if not the actual gameplay. But if people are talking about it on social media, this is what drives business decisions these days. It drives media decisions these days. And hopefully, the goal is hopefully some of that plot line attention that comes through the top of the funnel eventually trickles down to people giving a damn about the on-court product at the bottom of the funnel. If that's going to happen remains to be seen, but at least now you don't have so many people making so many jokes about how bad the gameplay is, why are these players getting raises when they're not even that good, the league isn't making money. Nobody's talking about those things anymore, even though they may still exist. Everyone's talking about these other things. So it kind of pushes the stuff that they don't want talked about off the front page, which is opportunistic, and every business has to do that. This is just classic public relations.
0: Dre, Charles and Maurice acting like, nah, they're going to handle this. I'm not so sure. And I say that because, and that's why I say this Minnesota is the key. They're going to go to quality Learing Centers, and they're going to the heaven for left-wing thought and for people that hate America. And they got a strong, because of that coach, Cheryl Reeve, in Minnesota, and the way the team is constructed, this was the home of both stud buds. Now it's just the home of one of the stud buds. But that arena is going to have a pride parade on Sunday. And this is where I think it could cause some, down the road, it could just plant a seed. You guys talk about Boston, Mitchell, and Clark. You know, they're all getting paid. Caitlin off the court. Kelsey's getting paid $1.4 million. Aaliyah Boston's got the best contract in the league. But the rest of those players, I'm just wondering, Dre, if some of this politics, and particularly if, as it relates to transgenderism, particularly as it relates to the LGBTQ, if there's not a few players on the, including the head coach, who basically defined the league as a political movement, not about being a sports league. I'm just wondering if you think, having played and been on a team, if some of the other personalities might start asking questions, or what does Caitlin think, or why won't Caitlin speak on this, or what is jealousy of Sophie Cunningham? She's the sixth man, and she's making all this money off the court and getting all this attention. I think the chemistry, there's a chance the chemistry could get disrupted in Indiana.
7: As long as they're winning. If the team is winning, they'll be all right. Those things don't come to the surface. There are, I mean, everybody here has been in organizations and part of groups where there were things bubbling under the surface that never really got addressed. As long as the success kept going, everybody was making money, everybody was happy, or whatever the goal was happening more often than not, then things just don't get talked about and they get brushed under the rug, especially when you're dealing with females and not men. So I think as long as they're winning and the team is doing well, none of that stuff's going to come up if it's not, if it doesn't appear to be clearly getting in the way of winning basketball games.
0: The key word he said there is as long as they're winning. And I suspect, Charles, you don't expect them to win on Sunday. The Minnesota Lynx look really good on both ends of the court. I would not be surprised if they beat the brakes off the Fever, to be quite honest with you. If they beat them by 20, I wouldn't be surprised. If they beat them by 2, I wouldn't be surprised.
8: And therein lies the difference. Minnesota can actually match what they do on offense, but then Minnesota can play elite-level defense, and that's the difference of the two teams right now. I don't want this narrative to be, okay, And Portland is not a for sure victory. I mean, I don't want this narrative to be they lose to some of those teams. A lot of people lose on the road at Portland and Minnesota. I don't want everybody to come back and say, well, they was distracted, you know, because of the controversy. And here's my whole deal about that. And maybe you can explain this to me better. I don't even understand the controversy here. Let's say Sophie Cunningham is 100% pro alphabets. She support all of them. Can she not do that and still say, but I don't want to play against no biological men? I mean, why? Why would any woman? I mean, Serena Williams told us 15, 20 years ago, no, I don't want to play against Pete Sampras and none of those guys. I can't compete with them. I mean, I don't understand the fuss there.
0: Well, because if you're in for a quarter, you're in for a dollar. If you're in for a dollar, you're in for 20. If you're in for 20, you're in for 100. It Cheryl Reeves, they're in this LGBTQIA+ silent P. They're into all of that. And so they think they're all connected. And so Sophie drawing the line, Cheryl Reeves on record, Maurice, am I not right, saying she would love to have or is in support of biological men that go to, you know, playing in the WNBA. I agree with you. I think Sophie's taking a non-controversial position, but it is controversial for these hardcore leftists.
8: This is why I think it's all BS, all right? We always hear about these transgender men want to play in women's sports. Can you tell me the last time you heard about a woman who was transitioning to be a man who wanted to play football, who wanted to run track against men? Have we dealt with that yet?
0: Not really.
7: They don't have an advantage. They don't have a physical advantage to play.
8: Exactly.
0: But Maurice, you're can it be an issue or?
9: I think I'm more so side with Charles in this. You know, we have to remember who the Indiana Fever are and who they have been. The Indiana Fever have been a team that have beat up on the bottom of the barrel of the league. If you're a bottom of the barrel team, they're gonna put hands and feet on you. And they're a team that have, quite frankly, just haven't won versus the quality teams of the league on a consistent basis. So if they lose to the Minnesota Lynx, who I believe is the best team in the league hands down, I'm not gonna run to the "oh, they were distracted" excuse. Because before this came up, they weren't beating the best teams in the league. So that's where I stand on this.
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17: I want to move on, guys, because I've gone long here, and I want to get to the LeBron James aspect of this just for a second. And I'm going to start with you, Dre. I think the criticism of LeBron for doing potentially a last chance type documentary, I don't get why he's getting criticized for that. And I get that, hey, Mike did Space Jam, LeBron did Space Jam 2. If LeBron wants to do a Last Dance type documentary, I saw people run to social media and say, oh, he's got to mimic everything Michael does. And I'm like, well, hold on. Kobe did it as a player, and we celebrated it. If LeBron off the court wants to mimic what Michael Jordan did, why shouldn't we give him credit for that rather than ripping him? And he got ripped over social media, and so Maverick Carter, his right-hand man, comes out and says, we're not doing a Last Chance documentary. Well, y'all may not call it Last Dance, but that's what it's built off of.

0: documentary. That didn't come from LeBron's camp. That came from the media, whoever put
1: Andrew
0: that out
1: Marchand.
0: There.
1: So they, Andrew Marchand yeah. put it out, yeah.
0: Right, so he set LeBron up for that by even saying that. And everybody responded to that. I responded to it and said, well, look at this guy still chasing Michael Jordan and failing to catch him. Because that's what it is. Now, the reason why Kobe was able to try to emulate Mike on the court and be praised for it is because Kobe never came out and said, hey, I'm better than Mike. Hey, I'm catching up to Mike. Or, hey, here's a different way of looking at my background. Here's the story that makes me better than Mike, because I can't give you a simple line that says I'm the best. LeBron has spent the last, let's say, since 2016, I say the last 10 years doing that. He and his camp has spent the last 10 years doing that. Now he's trying to follow. He followed Mike with the jersey number. He followed Mike with the I'm trying to catch him after he won in 2016. And now he and his camp, mostly Rich Paul up to this point and his media folks, they're trying to create the story that LeBron must be better than Michael Jordan. And he's not. He hasn't passed him. He hasn't called him. And there's nothing he can do these next 2 years in Philly that is going to put him on the same level as Mike. Now he's going to make a documentary. This is probably the most predictable thing from LeBron's career, that he's going to make a documentary. He has access to the technology. He's probably been filming everything his entire career. I think it'll be a very good documentary. I will absolutely watch this documentary. I wonder if they're going to limit it to only 10 episodes. I think he probably could do a 100-part series on his own career if he wants to. There's a couple other challenges to this. I saw Michael Redd, former NBA player, he said this yesterday. He said the reason why The Last Dance hit the way that it did is because it came out 20 years after Mike stopped playing. In order for LeBron to put his documentary out 20 years after he stops playing, is that he has to get away from the spotlight and the attention for 20 years. Is he going to do that? No, he's not. He wants the attention immediately. So this documentary, I say, will be out by what? 2030? 2032 at the least. So we're not going to be tired. We're not going to miss LeBron James. We missed Michael Jordan. So when the doc came out, you can get the young people and say, hey, look at this. This is how this guy was. This is why I talk about him. Nobody's going to be able to do that with LeBron because we already know him. He's right there. He's always in front of us every day. So at some point, LeBron has to understand. Actually, I don't think he's ever going to understand this, but this is just the reality of how human beings interact, is that admiration suffers more from indigestion than from starvation.
1: This doc will be out by 2028, probably at the latest.
0: Probably.
1: If not 2027. Charles, is it a bad look for him to be doing?
2: Yes. And I think the day he get up to the podium and says he's retiring, he's going to end it by saying, hey, my documentary is going to start Sunday night. Make sure you catch it.
1: Yeah.
2: Listen, I'll say this again. Jordan, that documentary came out 25 years after he retired, all right? And it was released during a time where
1: COVID,
2: funny you talked about Dr. Fauci. It was released when you was confined to your house. You couldn't go anywhere. There was nothing. There was no live sports whatsoever going on. And it was almost like medicine for us, to be honest with you. And so he obviously didn't do it to improve his legacy, because when he retired, he was thought of as the best player ever. This deal, LeBron, and I don't care whether the guy had said it's a Last Dance type documentary or if he said LeBron James is going to do a documentary on his career, your first thought would have been Last Dance. All right. And I don't think he can convince anybody, or Rich Paul can convince anybody, that this documentary is not going to be pretty much a change in other narrative. All right, let me tell you why LeBron James is the greatest player ever. That's what this documentary will be about.
1: Well, and then I will criticize it when it goes that route, but I don't know what the documentary is going to be. I think you're right. Again, I don't know, but I think you're right. But I just can't go that it's... My whole journalism career as a sports writer was based off of Mike Royko, and I've said that for decades. And so imitation is the highest form of flattery. I still believe that. And so I'm just a little bit reluctant to criticize LeBron here. Is it a bad look, Maurice?
3: No, I don't. I don't think it's a bad look. Will LeBron James ever catch the ghost of Michael Jordan? Absolutely not. But I don't see any problem in him, putting this together to celebrate his long and illustrious career. If we take away comparing him to Michael Jordan, The man is in his 40s, still playing at an elite level. He's done this for 20 plus years. He's been in the spotlight since 18. I don't

0: even think we've ever seen LeBron James get a speeding ticket. Like, he deserves the right to put together something to celebrate his career, the ups and downs. You know, this doesn't make him Michael Jordan. Now, if at the end of that documentary he says "GOAT out" or "this is why I'm the greatest," that's when we should have the discussion. But for him to put together a documentary celebrating his long, illustrious career, I don't see any problem with it. And everyone who says they will have a problem with it will be watching it all the way through.
1: Yeah.
2: Jason, that's your question. You said you based your career off Mike Royko. Do you ever or have you ever announced that you're better than Mike Royko?
1: No, never will.
2: Well, exactly.
1: Yeah.
2: See, that's the difference between LeBron and what you're saying. And even what Maurice just said, if you take away comparing him to Michael Jordan, well, the whole documentary is going to be comparing him to Michael Jordan, Maurice. That's the problem. That's the reason why he's not going to get the credit. And he absolutely will, somewhere in that documentary, make the case, I'm better than Jordan. He said that in 2016 on his shop. After they beat the Warriors, he said, beating them made me the GOAT. He said that out of his own mouth. Yeah. And Rich Paul has been making adding on to that case for the last 8 years.
0: Because he thinks he's better than Michael Jordan, now he can't have a documentary. We see documentaries on a bunch of players that haven't done half, not even 25% of what LeBron James has done. And because he said he thinks he's better than Michael Jordan, he can't have this documentary now.
2: No, that's strong.
3: You missed the point. He's putting together his own documentary basically to explain to you why he's better than Michael Jordan. Let me put enough information out there to prove to y'all that I'm better than Michael Jordan. And he can't do the documentary without doing it, because he can't leave out 2016 when he says, oh, that one there made me the best to ever play. He can't do it.
2: He can have the doc, Maurice. I think the doc's going to be great. I'm going to watch it. I think the entertainment aspect of it will be amazing. He can do whatever he wants. But if you have to do a 10-part series to prove why you're better than somebody, you're not better than them. That's the point. Michael Jordan only needs one sentence.
3: Well, here's the whole problem with this whole debate, and it's bugged me for years. People ask, hey, who do you think better, Jordan or LeBron? All right. And I hate answering it, because if I say Jordan, it implies that I think LeBron is the second best. And I don't even think those are the two best. But and I think LeBron's camp did a great job of putting that out there. That one made me the best ever. So then the question became automatically, who's better, LeBron or Mike? He just totally skipped over everybody else with that statement and made it about him and Mike. And I've never bought into that, me personally.
1: Neither have I. The other thing that you guys have made me think about is, like, it's a bad look. He's putting out a self-aggrandizing documentary, celebrating himself, no humility there, but he's imitating Mike or whatever.
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1: We're going to go a little bit long here, and I apologize. No JB today, by the way. JB's at a funeral. Couldn't be here this afternoon. I want to play you this clip of Baker Mayfield talking about his contract situation and saying that he feels disrespected by the way the Bucks are treating him. Let's play the clip.
10: And really know what I've brought to this franchise, leadership-wise, and even play-wise. It's been some of the best years of my career, and I think it's only going to trend upwards, just being comfortable and feeling that. So disappointing in that regard to not have, you know, to feel disrespected a little bit. And that's really the disappointing part, to feel undervalued after, you know, thinking you've earned it. This is not a poor me thing. There's a lot of other people that have it way worse off, but I can sit here and look at other quarterbacks and peers and evaluate myself based on that and put myself in certain categories that I deserve to be compensated for that. And I think I'm a franchise quarterback. I've been told I'm a franchise quarterback. It's been said publicly from ownership down here. And so to not have a deal done is very disappointing. Like I told you guys, it's all ball, and that's, I don't want to talk about it. And if you've waited this long to take care of your franchise quarterback, that's too bad, because it's only going to get worse from here. Yeah, I'm going to have a really good year.
1: Do you think he ends on a note of, I'm going to have a really good year? I'm a little skeptical. Maurice, you can fire first.
0: I do think Baker Mayfield is going to have a really good year. I think he has some good talent around him. He's been a really good player, especially since he got to Tampa Bay. He showed a level of consistency, but I'm not completely against the organization not jumping to shelve over $50 million plus per year. Baker Mayfield, you've won one playoff game. Jaden Daniels, in his one healthy rookie season, won more playoff games than you have your entire career. Caleb Williams has won as many playoff games as you with Tampa Bay. Drake May has won more playoff games than you have your entire career. You're a good player, but I don't knock the Tampa Bay Buccaneers for saying, let me wait a second. Even if it costs me a little more later, I'd rather be sure than sorry.
1: Dre?
2: The Tampa Bay Buccaneers, the 3 years that he's been there, have won 9-8, 10-7, 8-9. And he's saying this. I heard that he made the comment, but I didn't see the video of how he's making a comment. He's saying this with the team uniform on in front of the team's logos behind him, that they're disrespecting him because he's a franchise quarterback. It's kind of like what Tywin Lannister said to King Joffrey in Game of Thrones. Any king who has to announce I am the king is no true king. If you're a franchise quarterback, you would have already been paid. They would have already taken care of you. Maybe they don't see you as a franchise quarterback. The team is barely over 500 as long as you've been there. Maybe you've been, as Maurice said, good, but you're saying this is disrespectful because they're not paying you? I don't think that's the case. And hopefully he does have another great year. And he said it's only going to get worse. I guess that means his price is going to go up. DJ Khaled voice, but we'll see what he does this season.
1: Love the Game of Thrones reference. Charles?
3: Let me tell you something. Baker wants to be paid fair market value, plain and simple. It's, when you're recruiting college basketball players, I've heard people say, well, that guy's not worth that much. Yes, he is, because that's the going rate, and if you want somebody that good, that's what you got to pay. You know, the worst argument for me is when people start saying, well, this is how many playoffs this guy and that guy's won. Well, there's 32 teams in the league. Everybody's not going to win a bunch of playoff games. The question to me is always, okay, do you think you can get better than Baker Mayfield? Do you have a quarterback that's better than Baker Mayfield? Then if you don't, you need to pay him. If you do, you don't have to pay him. And I think Baker's point is, statistically speaking, in the last 3 years, I think he's top three in NFL in touchdowns, top three in yards. Baker Mayfield can play great, and the Tampa Bay Buccaneers could go 10-7. Mike Evans is one of the greatest receivers to ever play in the league. I mean, the numbers prove it, and he's consistent. It's hard to replace that kind of production, and Baker Mayfield, he's done his part. Is Baker Mayfield, is he 6'4 with a cannon on? No, he's not all that. But he goes out there and he competes and he gives you a chance to win every Sunday.
1: Charles, what do you say to this? I want to read you something. November 9th, loss, 28-23, New England Patriots. November 16th, loss, 44-32 Buffalo Bills. November 23rd, loss, 34-7 Los Angeles Rams. December 7th, loss, 24-20 New Orleans. December 11th, loss, 29-28 Atlanta Falcons. December 21, loss, Carolina Panthers, 23-20. December 28th, loss, Miami Dolphins, 20-17. They lost seven of their last nine regular season games last year, Charles.
3: And
1: you're going to pay the man? You're going to pay them $50 million a year?
3: But now look at those scores now. Somebody beat them 34-7, was it? Blew them out there? Okay. In those other games, did Baker Mayfield do enough to win an NFL football game?
1: Well, the 122 yards he threw against the Saints, yeah, they should have won that game, I guess. 24-20 against the Saints. Yeah, they should have won. The 145 yards he threw against the Miami Dolphins. And they lost 23. No, that's the Carolina Panthers. 145 yards. Carolina Panthers lost. Are those the games you're pointing to where he put up these unbelievable numbers?
3: Well, it's funny you should say those numbers because it ties into what I was saying earlier in the week. When Mike Evans was there, he didn't put up those kind of putrid numbers. And that's why I think Baker may be taking a risk here. Unless he spotted somebody in training camp that he think can do what Mike Evans does, there's a good chance that Godwin's going to get hurt at some point because he does every year. I think Baker may be the lone wolf out there, and he may end up losing money this year. That's possible, but I think he's confident enough to say, okay. The contract that he's being offered right now, he's basically saying, no, I can't play for that one.
1: So here's what I would do if I was him. I'd say less. I'd say nothing. I would say, hey, it's all ball. the contract negotiations behind me, the whole disrespected talk. I'm like, Baker, man, y'all lost 7 of your last 9 games. The head coach's job is on the hottest seat probably in football, him and Aaron Glenn. We're not going all in on this head coaching package and quarterback package right now based off of the bad taste we have in our mouth from the way the season ended. Baker Mayfield should have said less, not more. He's made a mistake. I think he's put pressure on himself. He's put pressure on Todd Bowles. I don't know if this is going to end well.
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1: Apologized to Kyrie Irving yesterday for the way he talked about Kyrie during COVID and for Kyrie not wanting to take the shot and not taking the shot. Let's play the clip.
14: When it comes to Kyrie Irving, I can't apologize strongly enough. I didn't want to take the vaccine, but I took it. Millions of other people didn't want to take the vaccine, but we took it. Why? Because there was a mandate that was that was handed down. And if we weren't willing to meet that mandate, our jobs, our livelihoods, if not compromised in a very significant way, would be completely stripped from us. But there were others who had the courage to say, bump that. And one of those people at the forefront was Kyrie Irving. I bring his name up because I had my issues with him from a leadership standpoint. Never as a player, because he's sensational. But with him, in terms of leadership. And I didn't look at it as being courageous. I looked at it as being selfish. And I watched Dr. Fauci on Capitol Hill yesterday. And the person I thought about most was Kyrie Irving.
1: Does Stephen A. Smith deserve credit for this apology, which is, what, 3 or 4 years later? I say no. I say hell no. I say Stephen A. goes whichever way the wind blows. I just, no dice here. Maurice, you give Stephen A. any credit here?
0: I give anybody credit who, even if it takes longer than it should, who has the wherewithal to actually get on a camera and apologize. Getting on camera and apologizing for a lot of people is really difficult. Admitting when you're wrong is difficult for a lot of people. So I'll give him credit for that. Better late than never.
1: This is never. 4 years after the fact, Fauci just made a fool of himself in front of the Senate. Everybody's running around vaccine injured. Stephen A. barely graduated high school, and he's out here talking about a vaccine. This was not a hard thing. This wasn't a hard decision to make as a broadcaster to stay out of this. People spoke out against Kyrie Irving, spoke out against Aaron Rodgers because their bosses told them to. And while they run around pretending to be rebels and I'm an outspoken person for the black community. No, you're a coward and you do whatever your bosses tell you. Dre, does he deserve any credit?
2: He deserves a debit. That's the opposite of a credit for what he just did. Because, first of all, while that whole situation was happening with the virus, Stephen A. is correct in that people in New York City could not work if they didn't have the jab. And we're not even going to call it a vaccine because they changed the definition of the word so people who took it could save face. That's a different conversation. He and Mike Wilbon, most prominently talking basketball, they went in really a lot on Kyrie Irving because he wasn't taking that jab. And that's what everybody was doing at that time, because everybody was saying, well, you got to take the jab. Then we can be free again. We can go outside again. We won't kill grandma anymore. Everybody can go back to their lives if everyone else would just take the jab. And Kyrie was one of the most outspoken and prominent people who was saying, I'm not going to take the jab. Everybody was saying it, though. So it didn't take any courage for Stephen A. to say it back then. And now this week, who's everybody bashing? Dr. Anthony Fauci. He goes on Capitol Hill. He pleads the fifth 111 times. Everybody's bashing Dr. Anthony Fauci. Bashing Fauci right now is like bashing Donald Trump in 2020 on Twitter. It takes no courage. Everybody else is doing it. You're saying the same thing that everybody else is saying. Now he's coming out and he's using Dr. Fauci as a scapegoat here. He's using him as an excuse for why all of a sudden Stephen A. Smith has come to his senses in 2026 after the jab came out in 2020. Now he just now, 6 years later, because of what he saw from Dr. Fauci, which is literally nothing, because Dr. Fauci said nothing. Now Stephen A. Smith has figured out from all the things said about Dr. Fauci that, oh, I must have been wrong about Kyrie Irving. No, he is just picking on the low-hanging fruit. It is easy to bash Dr. Fauci right now. He can draw some attention to himself. Of course, Stephen A. is dabbling in the political waters, whatever it is that he's trying to do. He plays both sides of the fence, depending on the day of the week, the left side or the right side. I guess this is a little bit leaning towards the right by bashing Dr. Fauci and apologizing to Kyrie Irving. But this, he deserves absolutely no credit for this. He deserves the opposite of credit, was the debit for this. He is just following the winds and doing what is popular right now.
1: Awesome. Charles?
3: No, I wouldn't dare give anybody credit for that. You know, the deal on Capitol Hill yesterday was a show. You know, Fauci's been pardoned for everything he may have did before then. And so they asked him questions about things that happened after that. And somebody told him, hey, you don't have to go in there. Just go in there and keep your mouth shut. Kind of what Tony Romo should have done. Just keep your mouth shut. But Stephen A., with the Kyrie deal, here was the deal, because I went through it. Okay, the NCAA decides we can play basketball, all right? But everybody got to get COVID tested. But then we got the school, ULR. Well, we'll let them come on campus to practice, but to cover up, but everybody's got to get tested, all right? But now, hold on a second there. It's not mandatory. That's what a misconception is. It's not mandatory. You don't have to do it, all right? But now, if you get COVID, then everybody who you've been around got to incubate for 14 days. You see what I'm saying? So in other words, if you want to be a part of the season in any way whatsoever, you got to get the COVID test. But you don't have to do it if you don't want to. And so everybody you were seeing in college basketball did it, football did it. And with him, with Kyrie Irving, they were basically saying, hey, forget whether or not you believe in it. Is the test harmful? In order for your team to be successful and you the leader, you got to take it. And it wasn't just that he wouldn't take it. He was a voice piece for everybody. You shouldn't take it either. You know, it wasn't just, this is my personal opinion. I got the impression that he was telling other people not to do it. Kind of like when in the bubble, he told other guys, no, we shouldn't be here. So I don't know. Yeah, Stephen A. is just going with the wind right now.
1: Yeah, Stephen A., this is where my real problem comes in, because he likes to posture like, no, I'm doing this for y'all, for the people. And Stephen A., actually, for a time, it's diminishing, but he had some real power and leverage at ESPN. And if he had taken any type of anti-COVID stance, even if it was just for a week, I'm going to do it reluctantly, but I'm going to take a week off and protest, just anything. It could have had a real impact at ESPN and would have shown some real or a tiny bit of courage. But that's not what he did. He's on tape on ESPN doing like a 3 or 4 minute segment on why black people need to take the vaccine or whatever, the jab. I have no respect for him, none. And there are people, it's taken me all of my discipline, the people that call themselves conservative that are running around giving him credit for this. Could we cut it out? Stephen A. is a planted political apparatus that I think the conservative movement is actually far more in bed with Stephen A. Smith than anybody on the left. And I've said this for a couple of years. I was like, man, he's going to run for president, but I think he's going to run on the Republican side. And I really, really believe that, because I look at the way conservatives celebrate anything that he does that has the hint of conservatism. And I'm like, you don't have the discernment to see that this guy's a clown and that this guy has no backbone and will do whatever he's told to do. He's just a puppet. And the COVID thing proves it. He not only did he take the vax, he went on television promoting it like he was a doctor. I couldn't think of anything more irresponsible. This dude barely graduated fourth grade, had to travel down to Winston-Salem State to get a fake college degree while pretending he was on some full ride basketball scholarship. And y'all keep wanting to take his word. And this apology makes him look real and, you know, better late than never. Nah, man. Miss me with all of it. Clown.
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19: This
1: Ben Crump felt the ground move. That's why he was in my city yesterday, not on Horn Island, not in Mississippi, not in front of a grand jury. Nope. He was here at the National Urban League Convention in downtown Nashville, stacking three unfinished desks into one national show. A drowning in Mississippi, a drowning near Dallas, a shooting in Kentucky. And while he worked the stage, something else was moving on the timeline. The father of Nolan Wells' best friend, Ben Hudson, Warren Hudson's dad, has been saying out loud what a lot of people on that coast have been whispering. He's coming for Ben Crump. Defamation, exploitation, turning a tragedy into a hustle. Other families in this blast radius have already lined up lawyers over for false murder talk, doxing, ruin. Sit with this. The traveling circus just hit national civil rights letterhead, and on the same news cycle, the other side started talking paper. Not a Twitter clapback, a lawsuit. People have had enough. Ben Crump keeps pressing harder because he can feel the resistance swell.
19: This is Dead Fire. Grab your Bible.
1: So, you guys know I live here in Nashville. I watched this come to town. Pull up the National Urban League's website yourself. Founded in 1910. Mark Morrell runs it. Their own history, their own site, the record on Wikipedia, all the same spine. Economic and social justice, jobs, education, housing, workforce, entrepreneurship, built to fight discrimination by building black capacity in American cities. Not a dive team, not a coroner, not the Mississippi Marine Resources offices, not the district attorney in Jackson County. So what does the Urban League have to do with a drowning off the Mississippi coast? Nothing. Investigative. Nothing investigative. Everything distributive. Take a listen.
20: Thank you, Mayor. Our members who were planning to come to Nashville asked me late last week if we would be commenting on, dealing with, shedding any light on the Nolan Wells case.
21: Mm-hmm.
20: I invited Ben Crump to come to Nashville to brief us on the Wells case.
21: Mm-hmm.
20: In the course of that conversation, he shared with me, by the way, there are two other similar cases. I said, two other similar cases? I said, Ben, can you bring all of the families to Nashville? Because the thousands of urban leaguers who are here are interested in, have a solidarity with, want to hear directly, not through filters,
21: mm-hmm,
20: about the circumstances of these cases. And that is what the National Urban League Conference is all about.
1: That's what it's all about. That's what it's all about. Not, hey, we staffed an independent lab. Not we bankrolled a forensics process that ends when the evidence ends. We brought the families to Nashville so the conference could stand with them. That's hospitality for a narrative. That's not Horn Island truth-seeking. That's the Urban League brand is basic economic uplift. Yesterday, that brand rented a ballroom to Ben Crump's grief circus. When an economics organization starts hosting crime theater, somebody is selling a different product than the brochure. Nolan Wells, 18, Mississippi water after the fourth stretch. Independent autopsy still undetermined. No murder charge. Process ongoing. Daniel Irving, Dallas area, ruled drowning. Friends looking at tampering, not at a homicide conviction. Family wants more sunlight. Fair enough. Tyler Smith, Lexington, gunshot at a house party. Family rejects the easy story. Tampering in the air. Not a closed national martyr file. Three sets of parents in hell. I will not perform on their pain. I will not perform on the man who industrializes it. I will perform on him. Here's Ben Crump.
4: And just like we got justice for George Floyd, just like we got justice for Breonna Taylor, just like we got justice for Ahmaud Arbery, we gonna get justice for Nolan Wells. We gonna get justice for Daniel Irving. And we gonna get justice for Tyler Smith. And the last part is because you all are not afraid to speak truth to power. Yes. Thank you, Mr. Moderator.
1: None of that was justice or justice or whatever, however Crump pronounced it. George Floyd, Breonna Taylor, all these other cases he's referencing. None of that had anything to do with justice. That had to do with picking people's pockets. But at least those cases were closed. The verdicts are in. They're a national memory. But now they're being welded to open files so your gut supplies the villain before a jury is even called. That is racial gaslighting with a law degree. Watch.
21: It hits me that all of them are 18-year-old black kids that died in very questionable circumstances when...
22: Let's check in on the Texas Senate race. Surely, surely Pastor Minister James Tallarico hasn't said anything else crazy lately.
23: And then the last one is maybe the most insidious. It was a new state curriculum that would teach Christian Bible stories as historical fact, as the only truth to our youngest students. And I mean kindergarten, first graders. Push propaganda, to push indoctrination on those youngest students is deeply immoral.
22: No, that's not any pastor I've ever heard of. Nope, not today, Satan. Welcome back to Sarah Gonzalez Unfiltered. I am Sarah Gonzalez. You can find me all over social media at Sarah Gonzalez TX. Find me on Instagram. 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I'm on TikTok as well. I don't actually, you know, I'm scared of putting the app on my phone, but I'm there. So follow me. And you can find me over at AmericanBeautyBySarah.com. 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It is Friday. I hope you guys are going to enjoy yourselves this weekend. Thanks to my work exposing H-1B visa fraud. And I will say, I'd never like to take like sole credit, but I am kind of like the face of this thing now, right? Like it or not, I've become kind of an unwilling celebrity in the Indian community. It's, by the way, it's not a flex. I would much rather not be known by the Indian community. I would much rather not get weird looks when I go into my local Costco. Like with my children, like I would much rather not have that happen with a specific demographic of people. But everywhere I go, because I am in Dallas-Fort Worth and we have been completely inundated with people from India, whenever I go to a place heavily populated by Indians, which is pretty much everywhere now, one of two things happen. Either they just quickly scatter and run away. Or option B, they come up to me and tell me that they love my work. But you just like, you never know. You can never know ahead of time which way it's going to go. So it's always like, oh gosh, I don't know what I'm walking into. You can tell, obviously, the ones who are like, oh my gosh, Sarah, thank you so much for what you do. I love your work. You can tell that they're the good ones, right? They're, or maybe they are. I don't know. Maybe they're just trying to play into my ego. Maybe they're fraudsters. And they're like, if I go up to Sarah and I tell her that I really love her work, she won't look into me. I don't know. But either way, it wasn't super surprising when I got a message saying that I'm not kidding you guys, the Indian consulate wanted to meet with me. They wanted to arrange a meeting to speak with me. And I need to give you a little bit of context about how they got my details, because it's briefly mentioned in the video I'm about to show you, and I don't want it to get like lost in the weeds here. So it's a little bit of like mutual friend. So the Indian consulate reached out to someone that they know, an Indian man here in the DFW area, who then reached out to his friend in the Texas grassroots space, who then reached out to someone I know in the grassroots space who gave them my number, which don't do that. Never, don't ever do that. If you have my number and you're a friend, don't give it out to random people without my permission. But all of that to say, I ended up speaking to that Indian man who you see highlighted there over on that. Yeah, throw that back up, Stephen. There it is. So there's me, and then there's him in the red. So what I'm about to show you is my conversation with him as he represented the Indian consulate. And so I went into this thinking, awesome, this is going to be a good talk about H-1B visa fraud. Like, what else could they possibly want to talk about with me, Sarah Gonzalez? What else would be the point of a meeting? What are we doing here if not H-1B visa fraud? Duh. Well, I was very wrong. And as it plays out, you are not going to believe what they called me for, what they wanted to meet with me for. But as it plays out, you can slowly start to, I mean, this is my realization in real time about the real purpose of the call to ask me to meet up with the Indian consulate.
5: Hey, Sarah, how are you?
22: Hey there, I'm good. How are you?
5: I'm good. Thanks for reading, getting in touch. But few of the guys would like to meet you for and just figure out, like, is there a way for us to work together?
22: Mm-hmm.
5: And see what are the options and how we can make it work. But so my job over here right now is to figure out just to be a first point of contact. But
22: okay. Yeah, because I mean, I'm going to be honest, and I'm not even saying this to be rude, but like I've never met him. Apparently someone that I know gave him my phone number. So I didn't even know he was going to text me until he's like, hey, so-and-so gave me your phone number. And, you know, there are some members of the Indian consulate who want to meet and discuss, you know, some of your work. And so I said, you know, sure, I'm always open for a conversation. So that was all that I was told.
5: But that's okay. I mean, here we are. I mean, you're talking with me, I'm talking with you.
22: Yeah.
5: And that's fine. I mean, it's so again, I just wanted to see if you're open for dialogue or, you know, like just to have a conversation in a secure setting, right? Would that be a point of interest for you? Then I can take this message out and see what we can do.
22: Yeah, I'm happy to have a conversation with, you know, with the Indian consulate. Can you tell, I mean, I think it will be helpful for me to know specifically, like, what do you guys want to work together on?
5: So that would be a point of conversation, I would imagine, right? Because I think so some of the campaign that came out, obviously, I think so that's what has got an attention to them. I would imagine that mango thing might be one. I really don't care about the mango nonsense, but whatever you guys have going on for that thing. And again, I don't think so even they care about mango thing, but again, the way the messaging comes out, I guess that might be a conversation about what can we do to, or what can they do, or what can anybody do, if there is any education behind that one. If it's just pure political, First Amendment, you can, anybody can say whatever they want in life, right?
22: Sure, yeah. I would take much more offense to, visa scams going on than I would what one person's opinion is on mangoes.
5: Yeah, I mean, so visa scams are just like any program anywhere in this country or anywhere in the world, right? You probably have a few scams. You probably have good people, bad people. I mean, it's part of how things happen, right? So there is not a visa scam that everybody does a scam, and it's
22: not, everybody does not do a scam. That's not correct.
5: Yeah. So in the same way, it's not that nobody does a scam, right? So I won't use the word scam. It is probably something that they did not follow the law, right? So that's what it would be.
22: I'm just trying to figure out, like, is the issue the mangoes, or is the issue my investigating?
5: So I don't think so. The issue is about the visa. Right, because that's a legal thing. I think so. The issue might be about the messaging that goes out. For whatever reason, the mango thing just came up, and I didn't even know anything about mango. I like mango, but I mean, would I spend $5 for a piece of mango? Answer is no. But do I know people who would spend $5 for a mango? Answer is yes.
22: Right. Sure.
5: So again, it's a free choice. People make a choice, right? I will never spend $5 for a mango when I can get it all from Mexico, right? So again, it's just like there are people who buy shirts from Walmart. There are people who buy shirts from Neiman Marcus, and there are people who buy shirts from dealers. So is a person buying a shirt from Neiman Marcus, will you call it as a stupid decision? I mean, I would say stupid, but the people who like it and they'll say, no, that's the only thing that they will ever buy, right? So again, I think so mango is probably one of the symptom, right? But again, the broader question would be, legality wise, everybody should expose whatever it is, the things which are this kind of thing around. It may be satirical, right? It may be comical. It may be satirical. Who knows? But I don't think so. It would be real to a certain degree. I mean, because people do consume that thing, and I don't think people have a right to consume whatever they're consuming. I would imagine. I don't smoke.
22: What the
5: I don't
22: fuck think, is happening
5: people
22: right now?
5: Do smoke
22: and I'm still unclear. Like what? What is the point to meet? Does someone want to tell me I need to watch what I say and say it in a different way? Because that's just not going to happen. Do they want to help me uncover all of the fraud? Because that would be great. I would love the help.
5: I'm not sure that they can help you in uncovering the fraud.
22: But then what's the point of the meeting? I'm just trying to figure out what is the point of the meeting.
5: So the point would be to and again, I don't want to speak on behalf of them or maybe whoever it is that may come and join you know how to get attention. I mean, that's clear, right? I mean, nobody knew you maybe a couple of years back. Now people kind of do have an attention, especially when it comes from this position. Then obviously you did something that caught attention. So now you're used to it. You're going to do more of this, right? You're not going to do less of it. So that's given.
22: Well, I want to be clear here so I'm not mischaracterized. I'm not doing this because I'm getting attention. I'm doing it because I can't unsee what I have seen and I want to expose it.
5: I mean, $5 mango, you can expose it. You can call a mango poo. I mean, that's fine. I mean, it's,
22: I mean, it was like a 5-minute segment that I did on my show for fun. I'm not interested in talking about mangoes. I'm very interested in talking about H-1B visa fraud. So if the meeting is to talk about how people have hurt feelings about mangoes, I just don't have the time in my schedule.
5: I understand, right? So that's the whole reason why you and I, we are talking, to figure out is there something common to talk about, right? So that's why you and I, we are talking, right? If there is nothing in common to talk about, that's a message I can take back. I mean, that's always there, right? Who knows if there is something, because I don't think so mango is something people care. I don't care.
22: Well, but it's been brought up like 10 times in the phone call, so it sounds like people do care.
5: Well, no. So the reason I bring it up, because that's the last one that you have, and it doesn't have to do with any fraud. It has to do with, that's what I said before, it may be comical, it may be satirical.
22: Yes.
5: That's what it might be.
22: Yes, and here in this country, we are allowed to do that.
5: Oh, no, perfectly. I mean, here in country, we are allowed to do way more than that, right?
22: Yes.
5: So again, it's not just mango, but I got a message that, okay, what's going on? And maybe they didn't take it as a comical. I guess that might be.
22: They don't. They have every right to not enjoy my content. They don't have to watch it.
5: They have right not to watch it. They have right not to take it as a comical or satirical. But if you're saying that it's comical and satirical, right, that's fine.
22: I'm not meeting to talk about mangoes. If there is some way that we can work together to make sure that, you know, India doesn't get a worse reputation for having these scams happening from particular regions of their country. And, you know, I mean, that's not good. And because trust me, I receive thousands of emails from people both in India and now naturalized citizens who say they support my work because it gives everyone coming from there a bad reputation. So if they are interested in connecting so that they can help in some way, maybe they have advice, maybe they have tips, maybe they have, I'm happy to meet, but like, I don't know what their ask is. And if their ask is, please be nice about mangoes, it's just not worth my time.
5: I mean, nobody's after mangoes. Everybody's smart enough to know, right, what's going on. So it's not about mangoes, right? It's the intent, right? So, if your ask is for them to that, hey.
22: You know, it's like I've done, 50 videos on visa fraud and one video on mangoes, and like nothing, no kudos, no nothing on all of the fraud that we've uncovered. But everyone's mad about one other video that was like 5 minutes.
5: Your intent was satirical, then that is fine.
22: But I don't understand. Like, we have the First Amendment here in this country. Like, what could we possibly have a meeting? Like, that's not worth a meeting. That's like.
5: No, that's okay. I mean, so when you meet, right, the 10 things that comes out, but it seems like I don't think so that we are that ready for the meeting. It's not about stopping anyone. It's just trying to get an intent. If it is satirical, I'm pretty sure most of the people will take a look at it and they'll laugh at it, I guess. I mean, that's what.
22: Have they seen it? Have they even seen it?
5: I would have imagined, otherwise I wouldn't have called them, right?
22: Yeah, I feel like it seems pretty obvious.

0: talk about, and if there's something that makes sense for us to talk about, then I'm happy to discuss a meeting. Does that work for you?
1: No, that's fine. And it may be that they are just looking that, okay, this was satirical. I mean, they may be satisfied.
0: Okay, great. Sounds good. Just let me know.
1: Thank you, ma'am.
0: All right, thanks. Bye. These f***ing bitches are upset about the mangoes. God. You couldn't make it up if you tried. Right? You could not make it up if you tried. You guys don't want to talk about anything related to all of the fraud coming from your country. But you're upset. You're offended because I talk shit about your mangoes. That's crazy. Like, that is crazy. That is nuts. I have done dozens and dozens of videos about H-1B visa fraud. It's not just the stuff in the field that I've done, guys. I have done so many other offshoots right here at this table because there's only so much I can do out in the field, and I want to expose it all because I see it all happening in front of me and I'm tired of the fraud. So we've done so much work on that. It involves a lot of Indian nationals. When you look at the statistics, sorry guys, blame I guess the stats are racist or whatever, because Indians are taking up like 70% of the H-1Bs. So by math standards, they're also carrying out most of the fraud. So you would think that these people would care. No, I guess. No, they don't care at all. But I did one silly video on Indian mangoes, which was, it was just a lighthearted fun segment. It was literally 6 minutes at the end of my show. And it just came together because we kept seeing a lot of people in our social media feeds talk about Indian mangoes. It was just like, why are you paying so much? Why is Japan banning them? Like, what is going on? By the way, we'll link that below. But it got attention thanks to the WhatsApp chats, and it started getting shared on Indian media. They're like, oh my gosh, Sarah Gonzalez is so racist because she's hating on Indian mangoes. It was wild. Like, what a weird cult, the Indian mango cult. I had no idea you guys had such strong feelings about a fruit, okay? So obviously my original video that they were referencing and very heavily offended by, oh, well, be offended. Obviously, the original video was just meant to be satirical, as this man kept asking, like, is it okay? But if it's just satirical, I think they'll be fine. They think they just wanted to know whether it was satirical. Yeah, it was just lighthearted. Get the f*** over it. Okay. But, you know, the more I thought about it, the more I was like, I'm not going to be lectured by foreigners about what I can and can't say. I'm not going to be intimidated by the Indian government indirectly to be scared of, like, oh no, but if I talk about the mangoes again, they may come after me. I may get another phone call. They want to meet where? I don't know, maybe a back alley. Oh no. Like, I'm not going to be intimidated by you guys. I'm just not. So now we're going to talk shit about Indian mangoes for real. Okay? Because it's not even just me. It's not even just me who was pointing out how bad the mangoes were. I literally took a headline and I said, hey guys, that's crazy. Japan's banning them. And I don't know. I probably, if I were in the States, wouldn't pay $5 for something that Japan was banning the import of. That seems like a bad idea. But it wasn't just me. It wasn't just me, actually. Indian creators were actually talking about this on social media, and it led to some other, I mean, it was like, this was a fight within the Indian community. Are you pro mango? Are you anti mango? And of course, the mango cult, I guess, was like getting all butthurt about members of their own community talking shit about a fruit.
2: Japan ne hamari food safety aur food quality dekh ke aam lene se mana kar diya hai. Kahin to thikane lagana padega.
3: I think there are more India-hating racists in India than in Indiana. That's the reason nobody called American fruit poisonous when Japan suspended import of American cherries and apples for the same reason. Yes, Japan did suspend import of Indian mangoes, not because the mangoes were poisonous, but because the processing center failed to follow Japanese import rules, especially about importing Indian fruit flies by mistake.
0: Yeah, that's pretty gross. That's pretty disgusting. I don't think it's, oh, these Indians are just racist. They're so anti-Indian. No, I think they're just anti, like, fruit fly in their fruit. me.

0: personally, I'm just anti-bug. Okay, if I eat a piece of fruit, I'm not going to pay $5 for it. And also, like, I don't want it to be contaminated. So she's like, oh, my gosh, no, it was just a mistake, I guess. And they just don't realize. They're just so racist, all these Indians. They're racist against other Indians. And it was just a simple mistake, I guess. Well, no. Actually, the factories that process these mangoes are disgustingly filthy. This is like rotten mangoes that they're just pouring onto the conveyor belt, which is, I definitely wouldn't pay $5 for that. I can tell you that much. Or even more shocking, we've got another one here. Food safety officials raided a wholesale mango juice production setup in Gujarat and found, that is, oh my gosh, rotten mangoes, some of which included worms and maggots right there. That's what.
1: It's just a bonus, Sarah. Uh-huh. Bonus protein.
0: Extra protein. Hey, want a little maggot with your mango? You can do so by getting one from India. That's what you, if you want a little, sometimes you want a little extra crunch, you know? You just need a little, I mean, mangoes are supposed to be soft when you eat them. They're if they're ripe, they're supposed to be soft. They're not crunchy. And there are a lot of people who are like, I just need a little crunch to my meal. And you know what? If you too want a little crunch, eat on some Indian mangoes and you may find yourself with some crunchy maggots in there. Although, I don't know. I've never eaten maggots. They might be soft.
1: I don't think they're crunchy.
0: They might be soft.
1: I don't think
0: they're dead maggots. Yeah. If they're dead maggots, they could dry up.
1: Mm. Yeah, good point.
0: But if you want the extra protein, you too should pay $5 for an Indian mango and just bite right in. It's going to be a surprise for everyone. You won't know. Are you getting the one with the worms? Are you getting the one with the maggots? Are you getting one that's just rotten? You don't know. You don't know. Okay. But by the way, I'm sure that also is because you're racist if you say that this is really disgusting, right? You're just racist. So, okay, sure. That one's just another, it's just another mistake. It's just another oopsies. That's not even mentioning all of the other shit that they pump into the fruit to chemically ripen them because they even had to like put out a little flyer right here that says, beware of chemically ripened mangoes because our producers are not even following the rules that we set for them. That's how that's going. So go ahead, share this in the WhatsApp chat, call me a racist, cry harder about your stupid mangoes. I don't care. They look disgusting. What a flex. They're like, oh, these mangoes are so good. She doesn't know what she's missing. No, I just saw what I was missing. Steven, can you show me that one more time? I just saw what I was missing. It's a bunch of bugs in the fruit that you guys are producing. So I think I'm good, actually. I'm pretty sure that I am so good and I don't need any of those mangoes. And you guys can like brag about it all you want. But in the meantime, I'm going to be over here focusing on all of the fraud that your citizens are carrying out with or without your help. They're still carrying it out. And you guys are nowhere to be found. But the mangoes. That's fine.
1: Hey, Sarah, I did find one thing interesting. You did wear a mango colored dress today.
0: It's actually banana.
1: Do you have something against bananas too? Or
0: no, that's why I wore the color.
1: Okay.
0: So, just saying. By the way, that man wouldn't even pay $5 for the banana, which I agree with. I'm glad we could agree there. I'm just like, I'm not like mango cult. Kind of done with you. Okay? Go bitch somewhere else. Anyway, make sure that you're subscribed on YouTube. Smash the like button and comment. It'll help us in the algorithm, which we all know is stacked against us. Hit the bell. Make sure the bell is still hit. You never know with all of the very, very benevolent YouTube overlords. We love you, benevolent YouTube overlords. We would never accuse you of any wrongdoing. You guys are the best ever. Duh. And then make sure that you go over to our second channel at Sarah Gonzalez TX. Subscribe there as well. We've got exclusive content that we are dropping in relation to all of the piece of fraud that we're uncovering. Boy, we got a real doozy for you there. So you're not going to want to miss it. Make sure you're subscribed. We'll be right back.

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6: We're on the topic of H-1B visa fraud, we know the crackdown is underway across the country. Of course, we are working directly with the Inspector General, Anthony D'Esposito, over at the Department of Labor. And it is really encouraging, I think, to see that they're not just going after H-1B fraud, but all immigration fraud. And they are already netting some really great results. Let me give you this. ICE seeks nearly $500,000 fine against immigration lawyer accused of filing fake asylum claims. ICE alleges Suraj Raj Singh filed 118 documents containing nearly identical claims of persecution. Sucks to suck, which is, you know, the most shocking thing for me. It was a good thing I was sitting down when I read this. I was like, an Indian immigration attorney accused of carrying out fraud. What? That is, who would have seen that coming? That just that came out of nowhere, that storyline. And by the way, that case, that was only for 54 immigration cases. So imagine the lawyers who are doing this on a much grander scale. I mean, actually, now that I think of it, I might know. In fact, I'm fairly certain I do know of another Indian immigration attorney who should be, you know, if he realized the stuff that we had on him and knew about him and were in the middle of working on, he should be getting really worried that the walls are closing in on him. Anyway, that's a story for another time, okay? But we're seeing more people, more response from the people who are being busted, being caught in all of this fraud as well. And all of them are like whining in their WhatsApp chats and on Facebook, like this person. Shout out to Becky who shared this. This was truly incredible, guys. Today, I'm crying because my STEM OPT has been canceled after they issued me the EAD card because the company I'm with are based in India and they only have mailing box on the address and none of them reside in the U.S., USCIS audited them and they didn't find any office or employer locally in the U.S. and they sent me EAD revocation letter and asked me to leave in 30 days. So she still, it's like kind of unclear. Like she acts as a, I guess I just say she, this person acts as if they were like an unwilling, were they a willing participant? Were they an unwilling participant? Like you're, it's not written necessarily at the beginning of this where you're like, did you know? You're kind of writing it ambiguously. Like, we're not sure if you knew. Well, then she keeps going. My journey in the U.S. is over, but I urge all of you to immediately move to employers who are legit and who are present in person in the U.S. and who has a physical desk where he sits in the U.S. The consultancy earlier mentioned, they have an office, but they only had mailing address and they were minting crores of rupees while jeopardizing career of U.S. students. They didn't lose anything, but as student, I lost my American dream. You never should have had it, sweetheart. You never should have had it. I never thought my journey would end like this. Please, please, I beg, change your employers who are local and to who you can visit and meet in person. Google OPT fraud on Google and see it for yourself. Where else are you going to Google something? My life has ended here, but I want to save all of you. I'm still in shock. My OPT is revoked. Google OPT fraud on Google. Guys, I'm just telling you, the signs were there that this was fraud. The signs were there that this isn't the best and the brightest that they have to give. And then it becomes quite obvious, actually, right? It becomes quite obvious. This person knew the whole time. That's why she's saying, please change your employers to employers who are legit. Don't be like me and let some fraudulent company just issue you fake bullshit and expect not to be caught. Like, that is what this person is admitting. Today, I'm crying because I have to return. Like, cry harder, bitch. This is not your birthright. You don't just get to come here because you want to, because you feel like it. You can't just set up fake companies with mailboxes. That's not allowed. That is illegally. And people have been scamming OPT for way too long. I get emails about it all the time. It's a lot more difficult for me to track. Now, we're working on that. But it's a lot more difficult for the public to track. So I appreciate the tips. Please keep them coming. If you have a tip on OPT fraud or F1 fraud or H1B fraud, if you have a tip on any of this, email us, sarahtips@blazemedia.com. Do not get snippy if we don't immediately return your email. We are getting thousands of them and we are sorting them for like prioritization, for is this local, is this not local? We're sorting them for is this H1B fraud, is this F1 fraud, is this OPT fraud? Like we have a lot that we're doing with this, but more importantly, we are also sending them to the relevant authorities who can help with it. So email us. My team will get it. sarahtips@blazemedia.com. So thankfully, the Trump administration is trying to end this. I mean, they're implementing measures while it is up to Congress to just, I think Trump could issue an executive order. It would be more lasting if Congress was just like, we're just going to do away with these systems. But apparently, the United States is weighing a $100,000 fee for foreign students wanting to work after graduation, which is OPT. So, bye-bye. Bye. See ya. Because before, we talked about this, before with the H-1B fee, people could still use OPT as a back door. It was like a little loophole that like they could get in and on OPT, and then they didn't have to pay the $100,000 if they did that, or if they were already here. At least with this, they can't just like skate around and use a loophole and then they can just go home. That would be great. Many other H-1B workers are now seeing that their time is almost up and they're choosing to up and leave themselves. They're choosing to self-deport, which is, you know, fine by me. That's fine. But this is going to make you mad. This is going to make you mad because they're not going to do it before bragging about how much money they've scammed from us. I'll give you this one. Returning home on H-1B. I'm in my mid-30s and have decided to move back. I'm fortunate to have done well financially, around $5 million net worth, but I can't take it anymore. The lack of visa appointments has made international travel feel like a lockdown. My parents are getting older, and I used to visit them once every year. Now every trip requires constant planning and comes with anxiety about whether I'll be able to return, which is weird if you're here legally and you have all the correct paperwork. I don't know why that would cause you anxiety. That seems weird. There's also the guilt of not being able to visit them more often, especially when family has always been one of my core values. Why'd you move in the first place? How are you coping with this constant uncertainty? Has anyone else reached a point where it no longer feels worth it? And then, of course, you see the comment below. Great decision. I would love to do that too, but barely have 1 million. I barely have 1 million American dollars that I am siphoning from this country just to eventually return back to India. I am siphoning off the resources. I am siphoning off all of the, I'm living in a home that should be lived in by an American citizen. I am taking their job. I am profiting off of that. I am sending remittances back to my home country, so it's not even going back in to the American economy. And I'm going to cry about it. Like, oh, I'm sorry, poor baby. Do you need a tissue? You poor little millionaire is crying about going home. And the other one is like, well, I barely have $1 million. Like, cry me a river. Most Americans are struggling to get by. And you're like, oh, I barely have $1 million. I would love to return to my home country, but I can't yet. I have to take more of their resources. Now, some others weren't so successful, but they were still living large while they were in America, seemingly because I think there's another scam going on where they know that like they're going to return. So they just rack up a bunch of credit cards. They buy a house with a 30-year mortgage. Who the hell would give an H-1B visa worker who's here on a 3-year visa a 30-year mortgage? I don't know. And then they rack up a bunch of credit card debt. We lost our jobs and our grace period is ending soon. We may be forced to return to India. However, we have approximately $80,000 in credit card and personal loan debt and do not have sufficient funds to repay it. What options do we have? What are the implications if we are unable to make payments over the next 6 months? More importantly, this is what they really wanted. This is what they're really getting at. Can collection agencies contact us in India? So they're like, I just want to make sure, like, I'm coming here, I'm scamming the system, I'm racking up a bunch of credit card debt, and then I'm getting the hell out of Dodge. And how the credit card company is going to pay for that, I don't know. Is it going to be passed to the consumer? Usually is. But that's not really my problem, because if they can't catch me in India from collection agencies, oh, freaking well. Oh, freaking well. That's how they feel. That is what is happening in this country. So I, for one, am obviously encouraged by the movements that the Trump administration is making, and there is much more. There are much more, many more movements that need to be made, but, you know, hopefully our upcoming videos will help shed some light on that. Anywho, we got to take a quick break. We'll be right back.

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11: That must be what all of these Supreme Court justices feel whenever they look at their colleague, Ketanji Brown Jackson. Like, they're just like, "What? Can you just please please stop talking. Please, like, you are embarrassing us. You're embarrassing the position. Just please just shut it." But she won't. And we all know the reason that she got the job. It was DEI. That, remember, Joe Biden made that clear when he appointed her, that he needed to pad the black woman numbers on the Supreme Court. Like, that he may remember, he, that was not, I'm not just assuming that, like, he said it. But some of the stuff that comes out of her mouth, I'm like, you can't hear how ridiculous you are, and that is scary. And you got a law degree, like you went through the level of schooling to become a Supreme Court justice, and nobody along the way told you how stupid you are. That's crazy, my friend. So Ketanji Brown Jackson decided to go on Michelle Obama's podcast, which apparently is still around. And she went on there because, like, I don't know, black girl magic or some shit. And she said one of the possibly... I realize the bar here because she said a lot of ridiculous things, but this one might be at least top three most ridiculous things she's ever said.
12: When I get invitations to do things, yeah, I always have them screened by the legal office, the public information office, just to make sure that there are no ethical conflicts. That this is not a fundraiser. You know, there are lots of limits on what judges can do. And I try to be very, very mindful and scrupulous with respect to that because, as you say, our obligation is to be unbiased in our approach. And so you have to then navigate all the sources that could make for an appearance of partiality, mm-hmm. which you want to avoid. So there are lots of things that I end up not accepting for that reason.
1: Mm, okay. Yeah. No, it's just that you're on Michelle Obama's podcast and I'm just gonna, maybe it's just me. I'm just going to say nothing says impartial and unbiased like appearing on Michelle Obama's podcast. Like what? But again, I go back to the DEI hire. You know, I go back to, you got to lower your expectations when someone says, I am going to pick you for this position specifically because of the amount of melanin in your skin. You got to adjust your expectations. All right. And so it's just funny watching all of these DEI hires all at the same time. You have Jasmine Crockett also, who came up with this new wild claim about DEI, actually.
3: Number one, when they decided to go after quote unquote DEI, black women, the most educated demographic in this country, somehow ended up the most unemployed out of everyone. Like that is whether you, I'm just saying there are certain targets that don't miss any of us, no matter who we think we are.
1: Okay. So what I heard from her was that black women were the most educated demographic in the country. Did you know that, Stephen?
6: I'm learning something brand new
1: You're
6: today.
1: Learning something brand new today.
6: Brand new, yep.
1: Yeah, no. So black women are the most educated demographic in this country. I think we need a fact check here. Survey says... Sorry, Jazz. You got another one wrong, actually. Let me give you this. This is a dangerous myth, according to the Emerald Pages, and they say Asian women at 56.7% and white women at 52.9% hold the highest percentage of bachelor's degrees among all United States women. Black women are only at 29.3%. So I don't know where you're getting your information. Once again, I'm very I'm very uncomfortable with the way they keep passing out these law degrees like candy to all of these people who seem to be dumber than a box of rocks. But, you know, I wouldn't expect Jasmine to understand all those words. And no, I mean, those are numbers. There's a decimal point and there's a percentage sign. And so, you know, I wouldn't expect her to understand all of that because she's not in the most educated demographic. Good luck with your unemployment, by the way, Jasmine. That's coming very soon. Good luck to you. Speaking of DEI hires by Joe Biden, Kamala Harris, do you guys remember how she always used to push the diversity is our strength narrative?
13: And I believe that in America, our diversity is our strength.
1: Which, I mean, I always argue that. I'm like, that's stupid. That's a dumb thing to say. Diversity is not a strength. Like, take skin tone away, take race away. If you do it in a little microcosm in your neighborhoods, it is not good to have diverse groups of people. It is not good to have people with different values, different morals. You got the people down here next to you who are blaring music at, you know, until 5 a.m. because they're partying. And then you have the people next to them who are not like that. They're actually just working. And, like, you can see how... Like diversity is that's never going to be a strength. In order to have a cohesive community, you, of course, have to have some sort of shared value system, regardless of where you are. And then you can just expand that outward in your neighborhood, in your city, in your state, in your country. Like there has to be some sort of cohesive underlying value set that all flows the same. Otherwise, that's not a strength. Well, Kamala said it, and she did say it very, like, she said it with as much convincing that I think that she could muster. But the problem is, she's just full of shit. Let me give you this. Kamala Harris's new $8 million mansion is in a neighborhood with virtually no black residents. I'm just saying, you guys constantly wanted to talk about skin color. You guys constantly wanted to use the term diversity to argue about skin color. And if diversity is our strength, I don't know why you don't want to live in a strong and diverse neighborhood, Kamala. Why aren't you living in the streets of Chicago? It's so crazy. All of these people who happen to have more melanin in their skin than others keep preaching to us about diversity, about, you know, about race relations. Barack Obama himself, he lives in Martha's Vineyard. I'm pretty sure he's surrounded by rich white people. So I just think it's a little bit hypocritical. Kamala Harris wants to put up a wall between herself and the rest of the black community. Something tells me, Stephen, something tells me she's not practicing what she preaches.
14: You might be onto something.
1: Something tells me.
14: Maybe. I thought it's news to me that Martha's Vineyard wasn't the most diverse place in the country. Yeah. I didn't know that.
1: Well, they tried it. They tried it for like 5 seconds.
14: They didn't. What's that thought? They set them all there. All the Guadalajans, and I don't even know. They sent all the illegals in there, and they're there now, right?
1: No. They left within like 48 hours, I think it was. They left on their own accord. No, they sent them away. Like they gave them some Fruit Loops and sent them away. They were
14: They waved and said they loved them and then said bye.
1: Yeah. It's 81% white in Martha's Vineyard, apparently, and 2.6% black, which that's probably,
14: just the Obamas.
1: That's just Barack and Michelle, actually. But I wonder if they accounted for the fact that Barack is half white.
14: He counts double.
1: Because he was the first African American president of the United States.
14: And because he's so intelligent, like Joe Biden said, he gets like four.
1: That's true. He said that he was the only
14: first clean-cut, articulate
1: black man that he had seen. A criminal or something, which I think is really racist. But that's not even the worst thing Joe Biden said.
14: It was Joe Biden, so yeah.
1: By the way, I think statistically 0.6% of that 2% is Big Mike's penis. Anywho, we got to take a break. We'll be right back.
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1: I don't know if you
19: guys
1: are watching what's happening in Spain right now. The Spanish territory of Ceuta, there's tens of thousands of migrants who just like busted through the border, just, I mean, swarmed. This is insane. By the way, Ceuta is not on the mainland of Spain, but it's on Africa. So it's just like 60,000 migrants, they said, that were arriving there in 24 hours. 41 people died in the stampede. Prime Minister Pedro Sanchez described the situation as an attack. And by the way, I don't think that these were the friendly immigrants, I'm just saying. Uh-oh, that's not... Those are two... That is a phrase you never want to hear. Look around for suicide vests, please, okay? Now, despite all of that, you still have liberal white women cheering for these immigrants. Strangers, oh, you're chanting Allahu Akbar. That always ends well. Yay! Yay! That is so insane. That is so insane. What I want to know, what I wish I knew, is whether or not she was like just a tourist, or because wouldn't it be great? I think it would be great, Stephen, if it was just like, oh, it turns out she was a tourist from America, and she was just like getting in their business. Like, yay!
14: It's very white, so but yeah, no, that'd be amazing.
1: Yeah, yeah. Oh, yeah, I'm returning home to America tomorrow. But you guys enjoy. You guys have fun. Set up shop. What could possibly go wrong? It's not like we're seeing what's happening in our country. Enjoy, toodles.
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21: I'm a woman in Islamic State. I've lived in Egypt my entire life. I just moved here 2 years ago.
22: Yeah, well,
21: genuinely,
22: Egypt has
21: my life there. Infinitely better than my life here. Infinitely better. I've lived in Egypt my entire life. My life there, infinitely better than my life here. It's way more fun. I feel way safer. Way safer. I've never had to walk out at night and think, oh, I should have pepper spray on me. Never. Ever. There's no place where you would go and...